0: led by both Republicans and Democrats, have rebuffed the request for voter rolls. Peter Haralambos, ABC News.
1: A second American now testing positive for Ebola after working with a humanitarian aid group in the Congo, where more than 600 people have died. ABC's James Longman.
2: Teams have conducted contact tracing and risk assessments. They're desperately working to prevent further transmission. The region as a whole has already seen upwards of 1,800 cases and over 600 deaths, primarily concentrated in the DRC and Uganda.
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1: Actor Sam Neill has died.
5: To millions, he was Dr. Alan Grant.
6: It's a dinosaur.
5: The reluctant hero of Steven Spielberg's Jurassic Park. Sam Neill, the actor who brought quiet gravity to some of the biggest films of his generation, has died. Born in Northern Ireland and raised in New Zealand, Neill's career spanned more than 50 years. In 2023, he revealed he'd been treated for blood cancer. Earlier this year, Neill revealed that he was cancer-free after a groundbreaking treatment. Sam Neill was 78.
1: That's ABC's Sophie Flay. Philadelphia Mayor Sherelle Parker has signed a disaster emergency after severe microbursts this weekend, with 70-mile-per-hour winds caused severe damage.
7: We saw utility poles literally split in half like matchsticks.
1: Parker says there were no injuries reported, but some residents have been displaced. Hundreds of economists have signed an open letter saying institutions have to act now to address how artificial intelligence could transform the economy and put people out of work. The letter says leaders have to build incentives, guardrails, and institutions to steer AI in a direction that complements humans and betters society. Now to a sweet discovery in outer space. Astronomers say they've detected a type of sugar in space that is also found in raspberries and self-tanners. Called erythrulose, they say it's been found in thin clouds of gas and dust littered between the stars. I'm Stephanie Officer, ABC News.
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11: If I were to ask you what makes for a good night's sleep, you'd probably say a dark, quiet room, not too many things on your mind. But every night when you go to get some Z's, how often do you really think about the temperature in your bedroom? Temperature may be one of the most underappreciated factors in sleep. That's according to the Senior Vice President of Research and Scientific Affairs at the National Sleep Foundation. We often hear about lights and screens and stress, but even modest changes in temperature and airflow can influence both how quickly you fall asleep and how deeply you stay asleep. Most experts will recommend a room temperature of 60 to 67 degrees Fahrenheit. You might also experiment with your sheets and what you actually wear to bed. Play around a bit and see what improves your sleep. You might be delightfully surprised. I'm Dr. Sanjay Gupta, helping you live a better life.
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0: Normal is broken, common sense is weird, so we're here to help you transform your life. From the Ramsey Network and the Fairwinds Credit Union Studio, I'm Dave Ramsey. This is The Ramsey Show. Rachel Cruz, Ramsey personality, number one best-selling author, and my daughter is my co-host today. Richard is in Fort Worth, Texas. Hi, Richard, how are you?
1: I'm doing well, Dave. How are you doing well today?
0: Better than I deserve. What's up?
1: Hey, so my wife and I are on baby step four. We're trying to save up to buy a house now. We currently have $80,000, and my parents are willing to put in $50,000, so a total down payment of $130,000. The problem is, in the Fort Worth area, property taxes are very, very high, and any home with a value of under $270,000 is going to have major foundation issues. And when we have found a home that we do like and we want to put an offer in, every time we've been outbid by quite a bit. So do we continue looking, or do we just take our money, give up on the getting a house, and just put that money towards retirement?
0: Wow.
1: Yeah, and that's putting half down.
0: Yeah, yeah. That's pretty cool. I like your idea. Well, I'm sorry you hadn't been able to find a house yet, but I suspect you will if you continue on the journey. House hunting is never a perfect process. It's not like going to the grocery store and just walk down at, you know, Costco and get 5 gallons of peanut butter and not think anything about it. You do have to hunt. And yes, there are some foundation issues in the Fort Worth area. It's the nature of the soil you have there. But, to say that all homes in that price range in Fort Worth have foundation issues is not a true statement. That's a little bit over-dramatized, to say the least.
1: Well, we've been looking at homes for 6 months, and I can count on one hand the amount of homes we've seen without foundation issues.
2: Well, Richard, what if you guys limited it down to a 20% down payment and got a larger home? Or not larger, not that it's larger in size, but in quality.
0: Yeah, I'm just.
2: And in value.
0: Richard, the idea that all homes in Fort Worth have, all but five, have foundation issues, honestly, I'm going to call you out again. That's bullcrap, okay? That's not true.
1: Okay.
0: That's just not true. Okay. You may not have found them. I don't know what you're looking at or what your deal is, but that's just not true. Otherwise, the entire city of Fort Worth would have fallen in by now, and no one would live there. And instead, it's quite a prosperous area. It does very well. It's a wonderful town. And so, but you're not wrong in the fact that there's probably a lot that do. It is a foundation issue in the Fort Worth, Dallas area in general. It's a soil thing, sand content. And so, versus Tennessee, where we got rock and clay. You want a basement here, you got to get dynamite involved. So, because we grow rocks like people grow trees. But, so, I mean, it's something all the time. But the other question is this. To what extent is the foundation damaged? Is this a structural problem, or did you walk in and see a hairline crack and go into drama mode? Because I've never poured any concrete, and I've been in the real estate business most of my life, that it didn't crack eventually. 100% of concrete will shift and crack. There's just no such thing, okay? Because soil moves, earth moves. It's life. It expands and contracts with moisture
2: and
0: freezing
2: and
0: temperature.
2: Then there's also the
0: all that. So are you overdoing that?
2: Well, yes, I would ask all those questions for sure. And then I also would say, okay, well, maybe your expectations of what you get for a $260,000 house is maybe not up to your par. And so maybe you either lower your expectations of what you're going to get, or maybe you say, hey, you know what? Let's use this instead of a 50% down payment. Let's do a 30%, right? I mean, like,
0: yeah, assuming you have the income to support that.
2: 100%. Yeah. Yes. So I'm like, there is a reality to what you can buy with this amount of money and what you're seeing. Sure. But I agree with you to just make blanket full statements about all houses somewhere. Yep.
0: Cameron in St. Louis. How are you, Cameron?
3: Good. How are you?
0: Better than I deserve. What's up?
3: I need to know if I should use some of my investment money to pay down some student loans and a car loan.
2: How much do you have in investments?
3: About $30,000 that I can pull out, and then I have a couple different accounts that I could take some penalties on, but trying not to do that.
2: Is the $30,000 in non-retirement accounts?
3: Yes.
0: The other accounts are retirement accounts with the penalties?
3: Yes.
0: Okay. And how much debt do you have?
3: I have $3,000 in student loans. My wife has $18,000, and then we have an $18,000 car payment.
0: So you can't clear everything?
3: Pretty close to it. I have some saved up, too, in savings.
0: Oh, how much is that?
3: About $5,000.
0: Okay, so you got 35, but I thought I heard 18 and 3 and what was the other number?
3: 18,503. So I have about $40,000 in debt.
0: So you don't have enough money. Okay, all right. I thought I heard that right. Okay. But you're close. All right. So you've not been listening to us a long time, I take it.
3: No, just started a couple weeks ago.
0: Okay, cool. Well, welcome. We appreciate you being here. We're weird because America runs around going into debt all the time. And what we discovered several decades ago when I went broke and lost everything was that the shortest distance between where you are and wealth is not savings. It is clearing off all debt and staying out of debt because your most powerful wealth-building tool is your income. And when you don't have any debt, you can use your income for generosity and for wealth building, and you will become wealthy much faster than those investments will make you wealthy. So all of that to say, we're all about getting people out of debt so that they can become wealthy faster.
3: Yes.
0: Which is going to lead us to the answer.
3: How much?
0: Yeah, which is going to lead us to the answer to your question is yes, we would clean out the savings and the investments, and we would pay off your debt's smallest to largest. So I pay off you said you had a little credit card, and I'd cut it up, no more using it. And I'd pay off the car and never buy another car the rest of your life unless you pay cash for it.
3: Okay.
0: Ever again, because car payments will make you broke and keep you broke. And then we're going to clean off the largest debt, most of it, but not quite all of it, which was the student loan, if I heard my numbers right.
3: Yeah.
0: Okay. And see, now you don't have a car payment, now you don't have a credit card, and now you're on a written budget, and you're going to knock out that last little bit of debt. And without all those payments, if you just took all those payments and invested them for the next 15 or 20 years, just that will make you a millionaire. And we're going to take you much further than that.
3: I guess I have another question.
0: Okay.
3: Does it matter what our income to our debt ratio really is, I guess? Because
0: nope.
3: Me and my wife are both engineers and make quite a bit of money, but
0: nope.
3: I don't know if it makes sense to pull all this out or nope. Just keep doing what we're doing.
2: How much do you guys make a year? I'm just curious. How combined income?
3: With my bonus, we make about $200,000.
0: Okay. I'm going to send you a copy of the book, Baby Steps Millionaires. We did the largest study of millionaires ever done. And oddly enough, the number one career track of the typical millionaire is engineer. Because you guys know how to work a system, and I'm going to teach you a system. 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And so, no, it doesn't make any difference. You can't out-earn stupidity. So I don't care what you make. 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Hang on. 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
12: Everyone poops. It's not just the name of a classic potty training book. It's a universal truth. Even though everyone does it, almost no one wants to talk about it. Dr. Tricia Pasricha wants to change that. She's the author of a new book. It's called You've Been Pooping All Wrong. And she says there are three critical P's of pooping. The first is propulsion. Both the voluntary push you exert and the involuntary contractions that happen naturally within your body. Top line, when you feel the need to go, don't hold it. The second P is pliability, which refers to stool softness. The keys to this one are making sure you're drinking enough water and eating enough fiber. And the last P is for pelvic floor. If you can get your knees up above your waist while you're on the toilet, like on a stool or a garbage can or a stack of books even, that can make all the difference. I'm Dr. Sanjay Gupta, helping you live a better life.
13: The term natural reference is only the garlic in the product. Use as directed.

0: Jane is in New York City. Hi, Jane. How are you?
1: I'm fine. Thanks, Dave.
0: What's up?
1: I'm 52 years old. I've been married 28 years. I have two college-age kids. And up until last year, I took care of paying the bills from my and my husband's joint account. We had no debt, no loans, no car payments. And we had about $120,000 saved up for, it was to buy a house. So last year when we would have an argument, sometimes my husband would say, maybe I should just take over the finances. And I just brushed it off like that's a weird thing to say because we never had separate accounts or anything. And he had access to everything. So in May, he tells me that he wants to spend $11,000 on day trading. And so I reluctantly said, okay. In the past, he lost money day trading as well. But I just figured that he would just get it out of his system. And if he got anything, that would be great. But it was just $11,000. So it turns out that I gave him all the finances because it was, excuse me, too stressful for me. And through the summer, he just depleted the entire savings. So $50,000, $45,000, $30,000, whenever I would ask him about it, he would just say, I moved it to another account, and I'm not answering any questions about it. And during that time, our landlord also told us that we need to move. And so I was like, we need that money to get a house. And my mom also gave us $50,000 when she found out we needed to move. So he says, no, we're going to stay here another year, and I'm going to day trade, and I can double this money. And so it was extremely stressful. Finally, in April, after asking him all winter, what are we going to do, what are we going to do, what are we going to do, because I had no access to anything anymore. I had no, I couldn't see anything. If I asked him to show me what he's doing, he said, I don't want you looking over my shoulder. And
0: so why have you tolerated this?
1: I didn't. What could I have done?
0: Well, I mean, what do you do if your husband's doing cocaine?
1: I don't know what I would do. Call the police?
0: Yeah. I mean, just tell him he's either going to go into rehab or I'm going to divorce you.
2: Yeah, well.
0: Because I'm not going to stand here while you ruin the whole freaking family with your moronic day trading.
1: Well, he lost it all.
0: I'm sure he did. 97% of day traders lose everything.
2: Yeah.
1: And now we still need to move, and I still have $130,000 in savings.
0: You do?
1: My mom, from my mom. He has no access to that money.
0: Oh, okay.
1: I still have that. It's separate. Yeah. He can't touch that money.
2: Yeah, that's the first thing I would do, Jane, is start separating everything, and like you did with that account, that he cannot have access anymore because the trust is completely broken, and how he's handled that and how he's handled you in the process, giving you no voice in it, giving completely brushing you off, putting you to the side. That's a complete marriage breakdown, and that's the red flag that I see, is that your marriage, that's on the rocks, right? When your husband treats you like that, and it's way more than the money problem at that point. That's a husband and wife issue. So have you guys reached out to have any level of change or something, or is he just completely basically ignoring you through all of this?
1: He's ignoring me. I asked the pastor for counseling, and he said that he doesn't believe in counseling. So he went to the first counseling session, and he said to the pastor, I don't believe in any of this, so I'm not going to say anything. And he refused to talk.
2: Yeah. That's a hard place to go forward, right? I mean, again, beyond the money situation.
0: Yeah, if you just change this extreme misbehavior to a different kind of extreme misbehavior, it indicates to you what's going on and then how you're going to have to handle it. And
1: well,
0: that's going to be under the
1: job.
0: Direction of your pastor, under the direction of a counselor, not under my direction. But it's going to end up in an ultimatum because you're not going to live like this. I can hear it in your voice. You're not going to put up with this a lot longer.
2: Yeah, she almost didn't put up with you when you were like... at the beginning, you got fire, Jane. You got some fire in you, which is good.
1: Well, I told him, I said, I'll pay all the debt off, and no. Whatever's left, I'll give a down payment for the house, but you have to stop trading.
0: And give me control of all the money.
1: Yeah, I said, give me control of all the money, and you can't touch it until trust is gained, and he said no.
0: Yeah. Then he's saying, Dr. John Deloney says behavior is a language. He's saying, I don't want to be married to you. That's what he's saying.
1: Well, Okay.
0: So you need to sit down with your pastor, honey, and your pastor and you need to talk about whether or not you're going to stay married in an abusive relationship. Because you're being abused.
1: Okay.
0: And it's not fair to you. You know, the way you've been treated is wrong.
2: Mm-hmm.
0: And it's as if he's doing cocaine and he says, oh, I'm not going to go to a counselor. I don't need help. I'm not addicted. I don't have a problem. You have a problem. Well, you got two other people sitting here going on the other side of this. And in 3.5 minutes, we determined that you don't have a problem. He does. Your only problem is him.
1: Okay.
0: And so he's either going to engage in change or you're not going to be there because I can tell listening to you, you're not going to put up with it much longer. And the problem is if you don't sit down and address this directly with a counselor with some help, you're going to go. I've done this for almost 40 years now, and I've sat with couples, and I don't know. I do not understand this, and I'm going to get criticized for saying this, but women in particular put up with crap longer and longer and longer and longer, and all of a sudden a switch flips, and you're done, and no amount of nothing will get you back. We can't reel you back in. You're just done. Like the thing tipped over, and Humpty Dumpty is over. You can't put the boy back together again. And I don't want you to reach that point accidentally. If you're going to reach that point, I want you to do it intentionally.
2: Yeah, and Jane.
0: And with some help, honey. With some help.
2: No, I just want to circle back, though. I mean, her heart just shattered on the phone. I mean, it's a scary reality, and I don't want to be flippant about it, Jane.
0: I'm not flippant.
2: No, I know you're not. I'm just saying in general because we can say something on the side of the desk, and then we move on to the next call about mutual funds, right? And here she is picking up this reality that maybe has not been said out loud before to her. Till now. I mean, there's a reality that's going to play out for her that's very real and very hard, Jane. And so I think reminding yourself of you're not the crazy one. You're not in the wrong. What you're asking him to do is not over the top or bizarre. Like, you are the sane one in this. And if he cannot participate in sanity and continues to live in insanity, you can't live your life like that. And so we are here for you. I just felt for her just then.
0: Yeah.
2: I just feel
0: amen.
2: Like
0: amen.
2: That's so difficult, Jane. In 28 years, I mean, you just feel like your life just kind of just shatters and because of his behavior. And if he's changed or something's happened, I don't know if you could get to the bottom of it of what's going on, but if he refuses to change, you cannot change him.
0: You can't make people do stuff.
2: No.
0: And that's why so many addicts end in divorce.
2: I wonder if day trading, not to put day traders in that level, but if it's some level of like,
0: oh, definitely.
2: You know what I mean? It's the same.
0: It's the same thing.
2: The same hit of like a gambling
0: exactly,
2: or
0: exactly what it is.
2: What that is. Like there's,
0: it's a dopamine
2: there's
0: hit. It's a
2: like,
0: high.
2: Yeah.
0: And, you know, it's like pulling the arm on the slot machine, walking up the craps table. It's the same stuff. It's setting up the same cycle. It's a feedback loop. And Easter talks about it in his book, Scarcity Loop. And the Scarcity Loop talks about exactly how this is going on, what's going on. But because when a guy is so wrapped up in that, or a person is so wrapped up in that they can't look at their spouse of 28 years and listen.
2: Right. That's what makes me mad for her.
0: Yeah.
2: Yes.
0: Yeah. But she can't make him do it.
2: No. Uh-uh.
0: The only thing she can do is make him wish he had done it. That's the only thing she can do. And it's just, and protect herself.
2: I was going to say, Jane, that's my number one step for you.
0: Yeah.
2: Is I'm so glad you have that other account, and I would be taking my name off things. And I mean,
0: it's different, but it does always help me to go to the extreme and say, okay, if he's doing cocaine and we had the exact same set of verbiage.
2: Yeah.
0: What would you do?
2: Right.
0: What would you do?
2: Right.
0: Because it's exactly
2: whatever.
0: It's still a misbehavior. Okay. Still, I'm screwing around and I'm messing up my whole life and I'm messing up my wife's life and my kid's life.
2: Mm-hmm.
0: Okay, so call it what you want to call it. But if you're doing cocaine and you sat with a pastor and he goes, I'm not going to talk, I don't believe in counseling, and I'm not going to give you any more money for drugs, then I'm not going to talk to you and I'm going to shut you out. It's like, well, that's all language of an addict.
2: Yeah.

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0: ABC News. I'm Stephanie Officer. One by one, senators took the floor of the Capitol today to offer their respects to the late South Carolina Republican Senator Lindsey Graham, who died over the weekend. Graham's desk covered in a black cloth and a vase of white roses as the Senate opened. New York Democrat Senator Chuck Schumer called on the Senate to pass a bill Graham was supporting in his honor.
1: I urge Senator Thune, in honor of Lindsey, to put the Russian sanctions bill on the floor immediately. It will pass overwhelmingly and help our allies in Ukraine.
0: President Trump is set to address the nation Thursday night. When asked about the contents of it, the commander-in-chief told Hugh Hewitt it wouldn't be anything out of the ordinary and would be, quote, a speech like a lot of my speeches, without offering up any more details. Well, today, Canadian fashion mogul Peter Nygaard pleaded guilty to sexual assault and forcible confinement in Quebec. This is ABC News.
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12: You know, it's funny, when I think back to what the typical American dinner looked like when you and I were kids, there's usually some kind of meat featured at the center of the plate. Vegetables are there, but often thought of as a side dish. More and more, though, we are coming to realize that a plant-based diet, with little or no meat even, is going to be a healthier way to eat for just about everyone. New study out of the University of Hawaii Cancer Center found that eating a high-quality plant-rich diet that includes whole grains, vegetables, and fruits may prevent cognitive impairment even when people start that diet in their late 50s and 60s. Yeah, it's important to make sure you're getting enough protein, fats, complex carbohydrates. Just because you cut out or even cut back on meat, though, is not a license to eat whatever you want. Focus on eating whole, real foods. I'm Dr. Sanjay Gupta, helping you live a better life.
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0: Nancy's in Los Angeles. Hi, Nancy. How are you?
1: Hi, Dave. Thank you for taking my call. I really appreciate your advice.
0: Sure. What's up?
1: Yeah, my fiance, he's 71 years old, and I'm 56. We're getting married in the Catholic Church in October. He wants a prenup, and I don't. He's retired, has $2 million saved, and a house paid off. The house is worth $700,000. I'm still working. I have $600,000 saved. Neither of us have debt. He lives in San Francisco. I'm in Los Angeles. I just want to walk to the altar with him and marry our lives together. And I would like your advice because I want to build a life with him, and I think.

0: prepare for divorce, because that creating that situation and that kind of fear, walking down the aisle together. And he's worried about his investments and losing half of what he's, you know, made, because we can't go back to work, right? You know, we both love each other fiercely, and this is...
1: Yeah, we don't recommend prenups except where there's extreme differences in net worth, and this is an extreme difference in the net worth. And so I don't know why it represents... I understand Catholicism, and I understand marriage is forever, and I don't have a problem with that. And I understand that you are somewhat vulnerable if you leave your job, and then he decided he wanted to put you out and keep his 2.7, and you had your 600, and you had to start over at 58 years old 2 years from now. That's not fair to you. But the prenup could say that you got 500,000. But just not half of 2.7.
0: And also, I'm leaving Los Angeles, my home, my family, my work, my whole
1: You're leaving a $60,000 job and an apartment in Los Angeles. So financially, you're not leaving anything.
0: I work in the entertainment.
1: I'm sorry?
0: Which doesn't really exist up there.
1: I'm sorry. Say one more time. You're muffled on that.
0: Work in the entertainment industry also, which doesn't really exist up there where he's at.
1: Okay, that's fine. So you're giving up a $60,000 job to move in with a multimillionaire and be married to him. And if you get a divorce, you would want something to start your life over with to offset that $60,000. And I just said, you know, the prenup could say $500,000 of his money goes to you. At that point, you'd have $1.1 million, and looking for a job, I think you could survive. I'm not suggesting that that's going to happen. In this situation, statistically, it's much more likely that he dies than you get divorced. Agreed?
0: I never see us getting divorced. And
1: I don't see you getting divorced either. But I'm just saying, so what happens to his money when he dies, in your mind?
2: Does he have grown kids?
0: Oh, neither of us have children.
2: Okay.
0: The prenup is just for...
1: I know. I'm asking you, what have the discussions been? What happens to his money when he dies?
0: We haven't discussed that, but
1: that
0: I'm
1: would
0: sure,
1: be something
0: I'm
1: to know.
0: Sure it would,
1: That's much more likely to happen than divorce. I'd really want to know that.
0: Right. Right. I'm sure it would go to whichever spouse is alive at the time.
1: I'm not sure. He wants a prenup.
0: Right.
1: So let me just tell you, we're just being cold and calculated, not romantic, okay? Because you called and asked about this.
2: You
1: all
2: called
1: right?
2: Dave.
1: So let Rachel do the romance, okay? But I'm too old for that. But the deal is, he's 71, you're 56. I'm going to give you a 90% probability he dies before you or before you got divorced. In that case, there's a 90% chance you should be a lot more worried about what happens to this money on death, and you haven't even discussed that.
0: Right. I mean, we've discussed a living trust, and I guess that's where that would take effect.
1: Yeah, but a living trust can have a different beneficiary. Does all the money come to you at death? If it does, that changes the discussion on the prenup a little bit. But I don't, to answer your question overall, I don't think it's un-Catholic. I don't think it's lacking in commitment when there's an extreme difference in asset base to get a prenup. If you were two 22-year-olds that were broke and he wanted a prenup for his collection of Pokemon cards, I would tell you not marry him, okay? Because he's not committed to the thing. But you're not two broke 22-year-olds. The guy has $3 million almost. You got almost $1 million. And you're two grown-ups, to say the least. And so, yeah, it would be normal to get a prenup in your situation.
2: Yeah.
1: I don't think what he's asking for is completely unreasonable. But it would also be normal to offset your question that in the event of a divorce, you did get something substantial of his to offset
2: to start
1: what
2: your life.
1: You

0: gave up in Los Angeles.
1: That's right. That's right. Absolutely. Yeah, and I think, and it feels like 20, 30 years ago, the automatic knee-jerk reaction to a prenup is, oh gosh, I'm preparing for divorce. I'm preparing for divorce. And as we just talked about this, right, as time's going on, they're becoming more and more common, and probably out of some wisdom, maybe not all by any means, but in some situations, the wisdom in it of planning for him, because if I'm in his seat and I've built this and I'm not able to go back to work and something happens and half my net worth is gone and the thought of me having to go figure out how to continue to live my life, you know what I mean? Like there's a, that makes sense to me.
0: Yeah.
1: Like that on his end too. But I your knee-jerk reaction, Nancy, of that, I hear that a lot. And I think that's fair. I felt that for a while.
0: Yeah, Nancy,
1: but I don't think it's necessarily means that.
0: In fairness, when we came on the air 30 years ago, we told people, don't get a prenup. If you can't combine your stuff, they're not worth marrying. Forget it. And we were just hardcore about it.
1: Black and
0: but
1: white.
0: The more we went along, the more we found in coaching people that the problems that happen that a prenup does away with are more to do when there's an extreme difference in net worth. So, like, I had a lady for real call up one time. Her fiance wanted a prenup to protect his sports car. And I'm like, he loves a car more. He loves you. Don't marry him. He's a twerp. And so he doesn't need a prenup. He needs a dog. And so, you know, that's different, right? But you know, if you got $10 million and the other person's got zero, the other thing the prenup does is it keeps the weirdness out of the extended family. Because the extended family is like, oh, she married a multimillionaire, and here comes, you know, cousin George. Cousin Eddie rolls up in the RV, right? And, you know, he wants to talk to the new hubby about his new plan.
1: Yeah.
0: Wants to open
1: or talk to you about the
0: hubby's.
1: I want to
0: open a pizza plan.
1: Yeah.
0: I want to open a pizza place with hubby's money. And you're like, all that stuff goes away because you just go, I can't do anything. I don't want a prenup. And it helps you deal with extended family that's nuts. And him, too, for that matter. It keeps them from thinking you're a gold digger. And, you know, so where there's an extreme difference, we are good with his suggestion, but I do think you make a valid point that you, in the event of a divorce, the very unlikely event, that you get something. 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
0: Grant is in Miami. Hi, Grant. How are you?
14: Hey, Dave. Hi, Rachel. How are you guys? A little north of that in Fort Lauderdale, but I am 24 years old. I'm making about $150,000 a year. I have a high-yield savings account set up with about $40,000 in it. But I'm, you know, maxing out my 401k. I'm maxing out my Roth IRA as well. Moved down here about 18 months ago from Arizona, so buying a boat has been on my mind, and I think I'm going to pull the trigger on it. So take about 16 out of that $40,000 in my high yield savings account and purchase a boat. Guess I'm just calling, right? Trying to figure out, you know, I need someone to tell me it's a good idea. Just kind of thoughts and opinions. I believe it's okay, right? I am going to start rebuilding that, you know, high yield savings account right back up. Again, I'm maxing out my 401k and my Roth IRA. So I don't think.
0: And you're debt free except your home?
14: No credit cards. I'm renting right now. No credit cards, no student loans, nothing. The only place I'm putting my money every month is my rent. No car payment.
0: Okay, so you have no debt. You have no debt. Are you there?
14: Correct. Yes, sir.
0: Okay. Just can making you sure you're saying that out loud. You have no debt. Okay.
14: No
0: and
14: debt,
0: you make
14: nothing.
0: 140.
14: Yeah.
0: Okay. And you're 28 years old, and you have $40,000, and you want to use 16 of that to buy a boat.
14: 24 years old.
0: Oh, I'm sorry. And you want 16 of that to buy a boat. Okay.
14: Yes, sir.
0: Well, the rule of thumb that I use and that we've taught for years, and it works pretty well, most people, Grant, make the mistake of spending money, lots of money, too high a percentage of their net worth, too high a percentage of their life on things that go down in value, and then wonder why they're broke. Now, I love boats. I've got two Mastercrafts. I was playing on them all weekend, throwing the grandkids around on tubes mercilessly. Okay, so I'm a boat guy, a lake guy. I'm with you, all right? But boats and cars and motorcycles and lawnmowers and Sea-Doos, anything with an engine or wheels or a battery goes down in value. And if we have too much of our life tied up in things that go down in value, we're always going to be broke and wonder why. And we call that middle class. Because middle class has a car sitting out front of the house that costs almost as much as a stupid house. And then wonder why they're broke. Okay? That's where that comes from. Rich people don't put money in things that go down in value. That's how they got rich. So all that to say, the rule we came up with was no more than half your annual income in things that have wheels, batteries, or motors. And that includes boats and cars. So what's your car worth?
14: The 2008 4Runner. More than 10, less than 15.
0: Okay. And you, so you're going to spend more on a boat than you spend on your car's worth. You have $30,000 tied up. You make $140,000. It meets the guideline. You're not putting too much into the boat. The boat is fine. But that speech goes with it that you have to use that mentality, not just go, I think it's okay to buy a boat, because that's what people say, and you're not going to borrow money. and it's not going to be more than half your annual income in stuff that has wheels and motors. So you're fine to buy the boat. What kind of boat are you looking at for $16,000?
14: It's a fantastic deal. It's a 188 Hurricane.
0: Okay.
1: It's ocean boats. You're a lake boat.
0: Yeah. Yeah, it is.
14: Yes. So I'm from Arizona, so it's a whole new ballpark for me, right? Lake boats. So salt water, but it's a great deal. Going for 20 to 18, and I said 16, and they agreed to it. I, you know, put my heart out there. I'm a first time boat owner. It's a single engine. It's, you know, it's going to be my first time. So they agreed to 16.
0: So you're trailering this boat with a 4Runner?
14: No, sir.
0: Oh,
14: no,
0: okay.
14: Sir. I live on the marina. I'll have a slip here.
0: Okay.
14: This is another thing which I'm worried about. I don't like monthly expenses. I don't.
0: You're getting ready to have one.
14: Yep, in terms of a boat slip, right, which is going to be $450 a month, which freaks me out.
0: Yeah,
14: but
0: good.
14: I tell my girlfriend, and she's like, man, you're making $150, like, and I don't spend anything. I tell everybody, I'd rather look at money in my account than look at a car or look at anything.
0: Well, so you're getting ready to have way more tied up in the boat than you have in the car, and you're using the car every day, and you're using the boat occasionally. And
14: you know,
0: so let me tell you what not to do with the boat. Let me tell you what not to do. This will make you throw up. Don't ever figure out how many hours you spend on the boat and divide that into what it costs you, because it'll make you throw up. It'll be thousands of dollars an hour.
14: Yeah.
0: That's what you're going to end up spending. But that's part of owning a boat. Yeah. I got the Mastercraft this weekend. I looked down. It's got 120 hours on it.
1: Yeah, but he said, well, yeah, and his is a 16,000. And he said he works from home in the place, you know, he may be on his boat a lot.
0: I'm not saying that. I'm just saying, you know, there's a whole lot of stuff in this that's giving me pause, okay? I'm 24 and it's the best deal on the planet. Both of those things scare me, okay? But I think you ought to go buy the boat. I think you ought to have the experience.
1: I think you're fine. You got it.
0: I think
1: you
0: ought to do it. It's not going to break you.
1: I think Bover thought it too.
0: It's not $160,000. Go enjoy it.
1: Yes. Yes. You're fine, Grant. You're fine.
0: Go enjoy it. And I think you're probably a guy that asks this many questions about something like this is probably going to be okay.
1: Mm.
0: It's the ones that go, I just took out a $480 boat payment for the $450 slip and I drive a $4 car. That's the ones that kill me. Okay. So. Yeah, and that we get those all the time, too. So, Grant, I think this is in the guidelines of wisdom, but in the middle of all that, we have to give you all of our speeches.
1: Yep. Well done, Grant. Well done.
0: David's in San Antonio. Hey, David, what's up?
15: Hey, thanks for taking my call.
0: Sure.
15: I have a kind of a unique situation. I'm 74 years old, never married, no kids, lived in the same house for 45 years. No debt, absolutely no debt. A couple hundred thousand in savings and a couple luxury cars and whatnot. But my neighbor, who owns the lot next to me, says, Dave, you know, I don't want to hurt your feelings, but we want to buy your house. And you can live in the house for the rest of your life, but we're willing to come up with a cash sum and give it to you. And I said, well, let me think about it, whatever. Went to my family members, and then I realized you're the ace in the hole, okay? So I don't know what to do. You know, I know when I die, I'm going to be separated from the house, and you know, my neighbor's a good neighbor, you know.
0: Yeah, you could sell it to him with a life estate, which is what he's proposing. I probably wouldn't do that. You're still probably,
15: okay.
0: I mean, you could live 20 years easy. And 20 years from now, things change a lot. So what I would do is say, tell the neighbor that for now, I'm going to put in my will instructions for the house to be sold to you for market value by the executor of the estate, and that then the proceeds will be distributed to my kids.
15: I don't have any kids.
0: I thought you said you went to your family members, you said. Who are you leaving your money to?
15: My brother and... I have nobody to leave my money to. So
0: you don't have
15: thinking.
0: A will,
15: like,
0: do you?
15: No, I do not.
0: You need to get a will tomorrow, if not today.
15: Really?
0: Everyone needs a will. Yeah, and in the will, you could leave instructions. The executor of the will is the one that executes the terms of the will. And when you name that person, it could be your brother, You could say, I want this money. I want this house to be sold to the next door neighbor for market value by having an appraisal done.
1: And market value of like today?
0: At that time. No, at the time.
1: At the time.
0: Yeah, at the time. He can buy it at the time for market value. I'm not going to sell it today.
1: Because I think they want...
0: They want to lock in the price.
1: That's right.
0: Yeah, no thank you.
1: Well, could he, like, as a gift to
0: you
1: the... like
0: You could leave it to the neighbor at that price. You, mm-hmm. you could do anything you want. It's your will.
1: Yeah, yeah.
0: But, yeah, you could say, put a number on it today. I want to sell for this many hundred thousand, whatever it's worth today.
1: And but I still want... That in will. Yeah, but I don't want to sell it because I want the house in my name still and all that.
0: Yeah, and I can change my will later.
1: Yeah, if something weird happens, yeah.
0: Yeah, if the neighbor decides to go off, you know, go crazy over there, or,
1: yeah.
0: you know, they die. What happens if the neighbor dies first?
1: Mm-hmm.
0: You know, I don't need the house in their kid's name, and I've got a life estate. Yeah, so there's too much that can happen over those years to a non-family member mm-hmm. situation to do a life estate. I wouldn't do a life estate, but I would do a will immediately.
1: Yeah, go to momandbearlegalforms.com, David, and you can just do a state-specific will there. It's pretty simple, but... Your family will, your brother will thank you.
0: Everyone will thank you. You leave a mess behind if you don't have a will.
1: Well done, though, David. Debt free and all.
0: If you want to win with money in 2026, you can't keep living normal. 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
17: From ABC News, I'm Stephanie Officer. 12 states are now suing to block the proposed merger between Paramount and Warner Brothers Discovery from moving forward.
18: Earlier this year, the Justice Department gave the okay for Paramount to move forward with its $110 billion deal to merge with Warner Brothers. But now, 12 states, led by California, are asking a judge to stop the deal from going forward, alleging it violates antitrust law. The two companies had said they plan to finalize things this fall. Paramount will have to pay shareholders $650 million for every quarter after that the deal isn't resolved. Mike Dubusky, ABC News.
19: Kentucky Senator Mitch McConnell released a statement over the weekend after weeks of speculation regarding his health. It included a picture of him at a hospital where he says he's been under medical care for the last month. ABC's Christian Cordero reports from Washington.
20: We've seen speculation over the past several weeks that he may not even be alive. And so it's noteworthy to see a Washington Post clipping on his lap in what appears to be the hospital. But McConnell says that he has been in the hospital for about a month, just over a month now, with an undisclosed medical diagnosis, but that he revealed he suffered a fall last month that left him briefly unconscious and landed him in the hospital. He's also had to deal with what he describes as a mild case of pneumonia. There's no timeline yet, though, as far as when he will return to the Senate.
19: In Mississippi, one of Nolan Wells' friends, Trayston Shepard, who was with him on the boat trip the last day he was seen alive, speaking out on Wells' death. ABC's Aaron Katursky in Ocean Springs.
21: Shepard says he took a boat back from Horn Island in the late afternoon, but Wells stayed behind with a girl he had met.
22: They met that day, and it was kind of one of those things. It did come off that day that he really did like her, but that was the only time they'd ever hung out was at Horn Island on July 4th.
21: Investigators believe Wells drowned and say there were no immediate signs of foul play.
19: You're listening to ABC News.
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5: The Trump administration wants to limit who can access the nation's banking system.
23: A group of financial regulators is issuing guidance intended to remind banks and other financial institutions of their Know Your Customer requirements with respect to credit risk management and borrowers not authorized to work in the U.S. The agencies of the Office of the Comptroller of the Currency, the Federal Deposit Insurance Corporation, and the National Credit Union Association. They say banks should remember that people in the U.S. illegally may not be able to repay a loan because of deportation.
5: ABC's Chuck Sievertson. The American Red Cross has declared a blood emergency, saying the nation's supply fell nearly 25% in June. They say blood distributions to hospitals are running nearly 3,500 units higher per week than expected. Donations of all types are needed. Record-setting wildfires have claimed an historic life.
24: The 123-foot-tall ponderosa pine has stood near the town of Beaver, Utah, for centuries. Some experts estimate its age at 350 years. Last week, fire crews discovered that the Cottonwood Fire, which has burned nearly 100,000 acres, also destroyed the old tree. People in Beaver say it's like losing a member of the family.
5: That's ABC's Jim Ryan.
25: You're beautiful. You're the greatest of all time.
5: The movie Michael, about Michael Jackson's early life, has surpassed $1 billion in the global ticket sales, becoming the first biopic to achieve that box office milestone. I'm Stephanie Officer, ABC News.
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1: Hey, thanks for staying up and checking out America at Night. We've just putting the finishing touches on the show. Coming up in hour number two, boy, do we have a true crime story for you. There was a new book about a man who used jailhouse informant status 30-some-odd times to get out of jail. Went back, committed crimes, went back into jail, was a jailhouse informant, and they kept letting him out of jail. It's an unbelievable story called Catch the Devil. It's a true story. We'll check in with the author
0: of a brand new book coming up next hour. A little bit later on, there was an ICE shooting in Maine earlier today, but there was also an ICE shooting in Houston. We're going to talk to columnist for the Houston Chronicle, Chris Tomlinson, to get the facts on that story. But we're going to start off this first hour with Scott McFarland, just like we do every Monday. Scott McFarland, former CBS newsman, now independent journalist. He's with Substack. You see him on YouTube. You see him all over the news channels, and he joins us every Monday. Scott, thanks for joining us here on America at Night.
3: Hey, McGraw, good evening.
0: You got it. You know, I think a lot of people were shocked when they woke up Sunday morning to hear the news Lindsey Graham had passed away. You just weren't expecting that. And the outpouring of emotion and the eulogies have been coming in ever since. It's interesting because he was across the political spectrum, and he had something for everybody, it seemed like.
6: It's reminding me of a rare time in recent American politics where everybody's saying something nice about a lost colleague. You know, it, almost like this pre-toxic era where Democrats said, you know what, I didn't agree with Lindsey Graham, but I trusted his word. When he said something, he stood by it. That's at least a change of pace, McGraw, from where we are in our politics, where there's venom and vitriol in very high quantities and very large supply. Lindsey Graham obviously has his number of critics for how he pivoted inside the Republican conference over the 24 years in which he was in the Senate. He's always been a hawk. He was somebody who was at John McCain's side, literally and metaphorically. He's somebody who was Trump's biggest surrogate for the war in Iran, the biggest sympathizer with Ukraine and getting Ukraine money. He was a surrogate for Bush during the Iraq War, a hawk. But the pivot he made from January 7, 2021, in which he was the most emphatic denouncer inside the Republican Party of Trump and the insurrection, to where he ended up as Trump's perhaps most loyal member of the U.S. Senate, is quite a shift, and it's going to be part of his legacy, too.
0: Yeah, you know, I listening to all the comments today and yesterday, I have a theory, and I'll bounce it off you. It's as good as every other theory that's out there. And in some ways, Lindsey Graham had to do what he had to do to get his point of view across. If he was a hawk and he wanted to stay in NATO and he wanted to support NATO and he wanted money for Ukraine and he wanted to take care of Iran and all these things, he had to play ball with Trump. And so he cut a deal with the devil, became friends with him. And he sort of, right, you can get more with honey than you can with vinegar. And so everyone's got to make a decision. Some went the other way. He decided to settle up with Donald Trump to move Donald Trump closer to Lindsey Graham's philosophy.
6: He's about as savvy a U.S. senator as I've ever come across. I mean, he knew how the chamber worked.
0: Right.
6: You can love his politics, you can hate his politics, but you cannot dispute that he was a nimble political actor. One of the things that Trump brought up during his phone interviews on Sunday, McGraw, is how Lindsey Graham was the pivotal player in the Brett Kavanaugh confirmation hearings. You may remember, it seems like eons ago, it's just 8 years ago, when Brett Kavanaugh went through a second round of questioning after the allegations surfaced of misconduct, the Republicans in the Senate, because it was nothing but men on the committee, brought in a former prosecutor, and she did the questioning of witnesses. It wasn't going well for Kavanaugh. Lindsey Graham intervened and said, "The hell with this. I'm going to start shouting out questions. I'm taking this thing over." And he had that unbridled, almost eruption of anger at Democrats championing Brett Kavanaugh from the microphone. That really turned the tables in Brett Kavanaugh's favor. And Lindsey Graham was credited by Trump for that performance. You may love that performance. You may hate that performance, but it was friggin' effective. It did work politically.
0: And you know what? Lindsey Graham did vote for some Democratic nominee justices for the Supreme Court. Sonia Sotomayor, I think he voted for Kagan, too. So he did, you know, when you talk about bipartisan, I don't know how many Democrats would vote for Republicans these days and how many Republicans would vote for Democrats. But Lindsey Graham did vote for Obama Supreme Court nominees at some point.
6: But something shifted in January 2021 when
7: Even Lindsey Graham voted against Ketanji Brown Jackson, despite having such pride in being a supporter of a president's Supreme Court nominees. He was making a broader argument that the president's the president, the voters have spoken, we will support who the president wants to be on the high court. But even he shifted. There was some shift on January 7, 2021, among many Republicans who denounced the Capitol riot and denounced Trump's claims about the 2020 election, and nearly the whole party is back on board those things.
0: Yeah, interesting. Lindsey Graham passes away over the weekend. Let's talk about Iran, because when he was, one of his last acts was trying to cut a deal to bring sanctions on with Russia. Iran, though, different story. Whatever memorandum of understanding they had, that's no more. And now we're back to, I think, probably where we were worse than before this memorandum of understanding.
7: Now, one would argue that we were in a worse position than we were, not just before the memorandum of understanding, but on February 28th when the war began. Yes, the Iranian forces have been deeply wounded by U.S. airstrikes, but Iran seems to have control of the Strait of Hormuz, at least partial control of the Strait of Hormuz, which gives it remarkable leverage, not just with the United States, but on the world stage. That was not the case on February 27th, 2026. So this appears to be a war that's going to go for the long haul. We know a number of members of Congress, as they returned here to Washington tonight, said, I think this is now a long war without a clearly defined exit strategy or timetable. The price of oil has shot up over the last 24 hours. That may go back down or it may continue. The instability seems back. Where is Iran going to strike next? Where are its proxies going to strike next? And here's what's changed, McGraw. We're now even closer to the election, where this seems almost destined to be a key issue.
0: Also, President Trump is out there saying that he wants to put some type of toll or some type of reimbursement on managing the Strait of Hormuz. Weeks ago, he was saying it's open waters. Trump Iran can't put a toll on ships that go through. And now President Trump's virtually saying the same thing Iran was saying.
7: Maybe he's hunting for leverage, and the United States certainly could use some leverage at this moment in time. Adam Smith of Washington State is the top Democrat on the House Armed Services Committee, and he issued a statement tonight saying, if the president moves forward with that, he is joining Iran as extorters on the world stage, that they'd be taking money from other countries through force, through power, against those countries' wills. There is a geopolitical relevance to all this, of course, but this does fuel the perception that the U.S. is just another country out there doing things that countries like Iran would do. This could be a political complication for Trump as well, even inside his own party.
0: Yeah, this is the definition of mission creep, right? We went in to get the nuclear weapons. That's no more of a talk. Now it's all about opening up the strait, which was open before they started bombing, as you said. Nobody starts forever wars, and no one plans to start forever wars. Yeah. They just kind of happen. And it's looking like with this disaster now, with this sort of falling apart, right, it's a long term. And Iran, right, this is what they do. They are the thorn in the side of the West. They're doing exactly what they do, and this is what a lot of people said predicted what they would do, is they can't fight us militarily, so they just are a thorn in our side, and if they can shut down the strait or cause chaos, that's okay with them.
7: It doesn't take incredible intelligence specialists in Iran also to recognize the political dynamics here. I mean, we have an election that is racing toward us. There's an anti-incumbent sentiment that is dragging down both parties. They recognize that's just leverage, that the U.S. doesn't have much of an appetite for a long, drawn-out, expensive, casualty-filled war.
0: Yeah. Let's move on. There was a ruling by a judge today. Looks like the Todd Blanche nomination for attorney general somewhat in trouble. What did that judge say today?
7: This was a heck of a takedown. I've read a lot of court orders. I'm a nerd that way. This one, though, McGraw, this is about as emphatic and fierce a judicial takedown of the Trump administration that I've seen in the 5.5 years he's been president. What the judge in Miami ruled was that not only is Trump's lawsuit that he filed against his own IRS in January complete bupkis, but that there appears to have been some form of scheme to use the court and use this lawsuit to redirect taxpayer money towards a slush fund for convicted criminals and toward somehow functioning this sweetheart immunity deal that absolves Trump from IRS scrutiny. The judge says all of this seems to be offline and not following of the law. And what's more, she has formally referred Todd Blanche and Blanche's deputy, an attorney general assistant named Stanley Woodward, to the bar for possible disciplinary proceedings. Now, that's a far afield, but it sure does discredit the Department of Justice in the broader way. And I tell you, this was an emphatic and crystallized 56-page opinion from the judge in Florida, which appears to be a death knell for that slush fund. If they try to appeal this ruling and keep the slush fund alive, well, they are proving themselves to be not men of their word, because Todd Blanche keeps saying that the slush fund is not moving forward. Hard to imagine he tries to appeal this thing and resuscitate it despite his words.
0: Do you think this puts a crimp in his nomination process for attorney general?
7: Doesn't help. You know, I didn't see much of a hurdle to him getting the requisite Republican votes, because even the softer Republican votes seem to be falling in line. But yeah, if you could say on Monday you've been referred to the bar for disciplinary proceedings and on Wednesday you're asked to be the top law enforcement official in America, that could be trouble. Two people to watch on Wednesday. John Cornyn of Texas, lame duck. He lost his primary to Trump's endorsed hand-picked candidate. He may have no love lost. Tom Tillis of North Carolina, retiring. The bone of contention Tom Tillis has is over the, drum roll please, slush fund. This didn't help matters. The top surrogate for Todd Blanche Wednesday, the most vocal endorser, was to be Lindsey Graham. Somebody else will have to fill those shoes and fill that role.
0: And Mitch McConnell's not coming back to the Senate anytime soon, so that's another vote they don't have.
7: What did you think of that photo with that newspaper in Mitch McConnell's hand? Was that like ripped from a 1990s primetime special or some type of made-for-TV movie?
0: I don't know. I saw the memes, and I can't get the memes or the AI video of him breakdancing out of my head. So I don't know what to believe anymore. I don't know what's true and what isn't true.
7: I don't think it helped. And I mean, unless Jack Bauer makes an appearance, this is just going to seem farcical.
0: Oh, things crazy. Scott McFarland, one more quick question. You'd love to give us an update on the reflecting pool. At least there was no news on the reflecting pool all week, was there?
7: Oh, if you wanted it to be true, you are sadly disappointed. They've drained the reflecting pool again. They have tried a process to refill it, to fix it. I don't know what they're going to do to fix it. But they're using the same contractor, so there's a lawsuit asking the court to intervene, stop the repair work, stop the next phase of this until some experts and scientists get down there to lay eyes on this thing and ensure there's not permanent damage. This thing is a mess. And unless Ginger Marianne Gilligan and the Skipper show up, this is the worst shipwreck on water in many years.
0: Scott McFarland, he's on Substack, he's on YouTube, you see him everywhere, former CBS newsman at McFarland News. Scott, always a pleasure to get us kicked off on a Monday. Thanks for checking in. Have a good week. We'll talk to you next Monday.
7: You too.
0: There you go. Scott McFarland, TV guy, but you know what? He loves radio. He's a radio man through and through. That's why we like him. Also, great insight and great information. A great way to start off a round robin with all the news that's going on. Stay right there. America at Night. We're just getting started. Back in a moment.
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20: 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So researchers followed more than 20,000 people over nearly two decades and determined that passive screen time, like sitting on the couch and watching television, raised someone's risk of dementia. But if they did something active, like reading, puzzles, or interacting with other people, this same group of people saw their risk of dementia drop. Just like you gotta put the work in to keep your body in shape as you age, you basically have to do the same thing with your brain. 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Just stay engaged. I'm Dr. Sanjay Gupta, helping you live a better life.
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0: This is America at Night with McGraw-Milhaven.
1: Back in June, Secretary of State Marco Rubio was quoted as saying, "No country is allowed to charge tolls or fees on an international waterway. That's existing international law." That's Secretary of State Marco Rubio in June. His boss, President of the United States, in July, now wants to charge a 20% fee on all cargo shipped through the Strait of Hormuz as a way to recover the costs of providing military protection to vessels using the waterway. Now, President Trump, obviously angry, upset, disillusioned, frustrated. And, I don't think I'm telling tales out of school. The man likes to bloviate from time to time and just sort of make up numbers. So 20% fee would be exorbitant. And if he were to put a 20% fee on ships, it's one, how would he do it? Would you have to Venmo him or Venmo the government? How would you do that? Do they set up Apple Pay? But more importantly, there are experts who are saying that could add an extra $16 per barrel to ship the oil through the strait. And that would obviously be passed along to customers around the world. So I'm not so sure that's the smartest thing to do in the world. For a tanker carrying 2 million barrels of oil, the fee could add over $30 million to a tanker to go through the Strait of Hormuz. So themes like that would be a total disaster and a total non-starter. But yeah, obviously the man is frustrated and he's bloviating and he's trying to come up with something to get somebody to sort of pay attention to the fact that Iran is still playing footsie in the Gulf and in the Strait of Hormuz and not playing ball. So, again, that's the definition of mission creep. So we'll wait and see how all that turns out. But stay right there because we got lots more to get to. Next half hour, we're going to check in our go-to. Seems like Houston's been quite a bit of a newsmaker over the first 6 months of the year. Chris Tomlinson is a columnist for the Houston Chronicle. And there was a shooting. ICE shot a undocumented worker, though they weren't going after him. He wasn't the target, and apparently he was just minding his own business, and something went very, very wrong. And there's a lot of, well, I wanted to get to the bottom. I wanted to find out what the facts were, so Chris Tomlinson's going to join us. He'll be able to answer all these questions for us so we can make a better judgment and a better opinion of what's going on down in Houston. So stay right there. America at Night, back in a moment.
0: This is America at Night with McGraw-Milhaven.

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2: Hey there, folks.

0: officer. 12 states are now suing to block the proposed merger between Paramount and Warner Brothers Discovery, alleging the $111 billion deal will reduce competition in the entertainment sector. California Attorney General Rob Bonta is leading the effort and says less competition means higher prices and fewer options at movie theaters.
1: If these two companies merge, theaters will lose their negotiating power. They'll have to pay more to get the merged companies' movies on their screens. They'll have fewer discounts to offer. They'll have fewer new releases to show.
0: The lawsuit asks the judge to pause the deal from moving forward. President Trump today signed an executive action reducing the size of national monuments in Utah. The order shrank the Bears, Ears, and Grand Staircase Escalante national monuments that were expanded under the Biden administration.
2: I think very desperately needed. It was very unfair to the people of Utah. And now...
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10: Everyone poops. It's not just the name of a classic potty training book. It's a universal truth. Even though everyone does it, almost no one wants to talk about it. Dr. Tricia Pasricha wants to change that. She's the author of a new book. It's called You've Been Pooping All Wrong. And she says there are three critical P's of pooping. The first is propulsion. Both the voluntary push you exert and the involuntary contractions that happen naturally within your body. Top line, when you feel the need to go, don't hold it. The second P is pliability, which refers to stool softness. The keys to this one are making sure you're drinking enough water and eating enough fiber. And the last P is for pelvic floor. If you can get your knees up above your waist while you're on the toilet, like on a stool or a garbage can or a stack of books even, that can make all the difference. I'm Dr. Sanjay Gupta, helping you live a better life.
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18: All right. Chris Tomlinson, columnist for the Houston Chronicle and San Antonio Express News, joins us once again, our go-to anytime something happens in Houston. Back on June 7th, last week, ICE officers fatally shot a Mexican national during a traffic stop. That is what we know. Everything else is open to interpretation, apparently. Chris Tomlinson, columnist with the Houston Chronicle, thanks for joining us once again on America at Night.
19: Thanks for having me on.
18: Take us through this. What do we actually know fact-wise with this shooting?
19: We know that ICE agents were apparently surveilling this gentleman, Lorenzo Salgado Araujo. He'd been in, you know, he was a man who'd been in the United States for 35 years, was in the process of trying to obtain documents to stay here legally, and was a business owner who hired local people, many of them undocumented, to help him on his construction projects. The ICE agents pursued him. The New York Times has obtained video of the ICE vehicles, unmarked vehicles, pursuing Salgado's white van. And we know at some point the van stopped and agents fired into the van, and Salgado died shortly afterward.
18: We keep hearing that he wasn't the target of the investigation. Explain that. What do they mean by that?
19: Well, you know, the ICE agents and ICE supervisors have not been forthcoming with a lot of details. They have confirmed that Salgado was not the target, that they were looking for two other men who were not in the van but had apparently worked for Salgado in the past, and that they moved on the vehicle hoping to get a Guatemalan and another subject that was on their target list.
18: Okay, but this person who was shot and killed, he was an undocumented worker, even though he's been working here in the States for 35 years.
19: That is correct. Now, he was trying to get legal. He had submitted fingerprints. He'd filled out forms. He had an attorney, and he was in the process of trying to change that status.
18: ICE officials said that he rammed them, and they had to shoot him in self-defense. That story is starting to break down. What do we know?
19: Well, we know that the videos from 3 to 4 separate surveillance cameras do not show that. We know that the two other men who were in the truck have both testified that there was no ramming, that the vehicle, that Salgado never drove the vehicle at the ICE agents. And they have told Congresswoman Sylvia Garcia and their attorneys that the shooting took place

0: the Immigration and Customs Enforcement put all that on hold while Congress was holding up funding for the department. They did not purchase the cameras. They have not distributed the cameras. And you know, they're saying that it's been caught up in paperwork at this point. I'm not sure that's a legitimate excuse, but that's the one they're using.
1: Chris Tomlinson with us, columnist for the Houston Chronicle. Chris, now we go into, this happened last week, July 7th. Now we go into this sort of second phase and the investigation, and it seems like there's two investigations going on, or there seems to be somewhat of a rub. The Houston prosecutors are doing an investigation, and the feds are doing an investigation?
0: Yes. Initially, the ICE said that they would have the FBI investigate. But the FBI has now said that its Department of Homeland Security, which oversees ICE, is doing the investigation. We're not getting a lot of details. And ICE has said only that they're investigating Salgado for an attempted assault on a federal agent. Now, initially, the Houston mayor said that his police department was not going to get involved. District Attorney Sean Terre has since come in and said, oh, no, we're going to do this, and has investigators in his office beginning the investigation, but the ICE agents obviously are not cooperating, and federal authorities have not turned over any evidence.
1: Yeah, Chris, how does this work? They're federal officers. Are they under the jurisdiction of Texas state law, or are they under the jurisdiction of federal law only, or how does that work?
0: I mean, this is a subject of intense debate. I mean, theoretically, if the agents are acting within their official duties in a legal manner, then no, they're protected by federal law. However, if these agents were not acting legally and they were violating procedure and they violated the civil rights of Mr. Salgado, then he is subject to Texas law. And in the past, we've seen joint federal-state investigations to reach the determination of whether or not charges should be brought. But in recent years, the feds have, under President Donald Trump, have said that they're not subject to any sort of local jurisdiction at all.
1: Hmm. What happened to the others in the van? Where are they now?
0: So they are in detention, ICE detention, in a town north of Houston called Conroe. We learned today that one of them is now going, apparently, you know, Salgado's brother is now being subjected to deportation proceedings. And it's really unclear right now how quickly, you know, Victor Salgado could be deported. He could be deported before he has a chance to give any testimony. So his attorneys are moving very quickly to try to stop that.
1: Yeah, so, I mean, they want to get him out of the country as soon as possible so he can't testify, so he can't give a statement? That's the thought process?
0: Well, I mean, that's the suspicion. Obviously, ICE is not... ICE has felt no compulsion to share any thoughts, data, or statements at all on this situation. So, you know, I can't say what they're thinking, but the fact that they're trying to deport a witness to a federal officer killing a civilian is suspicious.
1: Yeah. Chris, take me through some of these. Unlike the shootings in Minneapolis, there was cameras all over the place. In this instance, there weren't a lot of cameras, but now a couple of days later, they have these eyewitnesses and sort of video cameras that are sort of coming out in dribs and drabs. Seems awful strange that somebody would be just filming a random van driving down the street.
0: You know, I mean, it's the videos that I've seen, at least, that we've confirmed are from surveillance cameras. You know, okay. I don't live very far from where this shooting took place. It is, you know, I can be there in 5 minutes from where I live. And it is a historic Mexican-American neighborhood, has been for the last 70 years. It's working class. It's Houston doesn't have zoning, so it's a mix of industrial buildings and homes and warehouses. And so the stretch of Canal Street where this happened is very sparsely populated. It's mostly warehouses. and a few businesses.

0: It's a former industrial area. So it doesn't surprise me that there aren't a lot of cameras, except at the convenience stores or the bodegas that are along that stretch.
1: Yeah. Chris, what's the reaction with the local community, the local organizers, the local leaders, and the federal enforcement? I mean, what's the mood like down in Houston after this?
0: I mean, the community is outraged. We've known for months now that ICE has been operating and doing kind of these snatch and grabs, kind of sitting in wait and pulling over trucks and grabbing people. They do it at gas stations, but it's always been fairly small scale, maybe four or five agents going after two or three suspected illegal immigrants. The fact that this is a shooting, the fact that this was a man who was known and respected in the community, his son is a U.S. citizen and a school teacher, the outrage is intense because, this man did nothing wrong. He was not the target. And the stories that are being told about him don't match up with what we know about the last 35 years he's lived in the country. We had protests over the weekend. Tomorrow there'll be a city council meeting, and a group calling themselves the Friends of Lorenzo Salgado Araujo are going to sit in at the city council meeting tomorrow and demand that local authorities fully investigate and whether or not the feds want it or not.
1: This is shaping up to be a major, major story in Texas, and that is the site of the Ken Paxton-Tallarico Senate race. What's Ken Paxton saying? What is Tallarico saying about all this?
0: Well, Tallarico has called for an investigation and has denounced ICE tactics. The fact that these were unmarked vehicles, these were agents in civilian clothes wearing body armor, but, it's all camouflage, so you can't really read anything on it. The guys in the car said they didn't realize that these were federal agents until after they were handcuffed. It's a very stark, dramatic scene in a state that's, 40% has, 45% Hispanic, where Hispanics will soon be the majority. Governor Greg Abbott and Attorney General Ken Paxton have been silent on this. They know better than to speak up because anything they say can only benefit Tallarico.
1: That's really interesting that Ken Paxton's been a bit of a bomb thrower all these years. The fact that he's been silent and the governor's been silent, that sort of speaks volumes.
0: Well, the Hispanic vote is becoming more and more important in Texas. The white voter is typically over 60. Hispanic majority is typically under 30. So in many ways, this burgeoning Hispanic majority is just moving into voting age. And that's going to be a factor in this election.
1: Yeah. 35 years this man lived in the community. From all accounts, he was a model citizen. It started a business, raising his family, doing all the right things. But he was undocumented all these years.
0: Well, that's not uncommon in Texas. We live in a state that has historically looked the other way when businesses hire undocumented workers. We have probably close to 2 million undocumented workers in Texas that have been here for a very long time and have these long-standing relationships, particularly in the construction industry and the hospitality industry. So, in many ways, he's kind of typical of what has kept
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0: as successful as it has been.
1: Chris Tomlinson, columnist for the Houston Chronicle, also mentioned the New York Times bestselling author and our go-to every time something happens in Houston. Chris, we always appreciate your time. Last question. These federal ICE agents, how many were there? And they're making a big deal that we don't even know their names. Is that a big deal so far?
0: Yes. I mean, typically, when you have a shooting involving law enforcement, you reveal the identity of both the victim and the shooters. But ISIS made this habit of hiding these people's identities until they were legally compelled to reveal them. It is the definition of a secret police. When people can run around in unmarked cars, wearing civilian clothes, pulling people over randomly, and pulling out guns and terrorizing the community. It's the definition of a secret police, and that's not supposed to be. It's not what most people expect from America.
1: I'm surprised that they were in an unmarked car, unmarked in plain clothes, no markings, no badges, no official ICE. That seems somewhat dangerous for the officers to be walking around unmarked with an unmarked plain clothes. That sort of puts them in more harm's way, I would think.
0: Oh, absolutely. We had a shooting where some undercover Houston police kicked the door on the wrong house, and the man who lived inside pulled his gun and started shooting because the law enforcement officers had no ID and they didn't ID themselves when they came through the door. It was a mess. So, you know, a lot of people have guns in Texas. So yes, it is incredibly dangerous. It's why most law enforcement agencies would never use these kinds of tactics.
1: Yeah. Chris Tomlinson, columnist for the Houston Chronicle, New York Times bestselling author, and our go-to. Chris, thank you for your time. As always, be safe. Keep your phone on, and we reserve the right to call you back at any time.
0: Anytime. Thank you.
1: Thank you, sir. Chris Tomlinson, columnist for the Houston Chronicle and then San Antonio Express News. America at Night, back in a moment.
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17: Not all screen time is created equal, and a new study out of Sweden is helping us understand this even better. So researchers followed more than 20,000 people over nearly two decades and determined that passive screen time, like sitting on the couch and watching television, raised someone's risk of dementia. But if they did something active, like reading, puzzles, or interacting with other people, this same group of people saw their risk of dementia drop. Just like you got to put the work in to keep your body in shape as you age, you basically have to do the same thing with your brain. A couple things I have found to help: working to learn something new every day, whatever it might be, challenging yourself in some way every day, and really importantly, staying socially active. Some days that means meeting friends in person. Other days, maybe an email, a text, or a phone call. Just stay engaged. I'm Dr. Sanjay Gupta, helping you live a better life.
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1: There was another ICE shooting. The first one we were talking about earlier was July 7th. This one happened earlier today in Maine on the coast. A 26-year-old Colombian national was shot and killed. It is confirmed that he did have possession of a valid U.S. work authorization and a Social Security number. And according to reports, he was not the target of an investigation and not the target of the ICE officials who were looking for him. The Maine Attorney General's Office and federal agents were executing an enforcement operation tied to final orders of removal. But according to Homeland Security Secretary Mark Wade Mullen, the target attempted to flee and weaponized the vehicle by driving in the direction of the officer, drawing the fire. Direct civilian witnesses at the scene report hearing the young man say, "But I tried to stop immediately before being forced to the ground with severe head wounds." There were no body cameras. They were not wearing body cameras, and people are making an issue out of that. Also, this morning's shooting in Maine marks the 11th individual fatally shot by federal immigration officials since the start of President Trump's second term, and the fifth person to be killed by ICE while inside a moving vehicle under weaponized car explanations. So a lot we still don't know about that shooting in Maine. A lot we still don't know about that shooting in Texas either. But clearly these, right, Maine, a huge Senate race. Looks like this is going to be the story in Maine. Texas, a huge Senate race. This is going to possibly define both the Senate race in Texas and the Senate race in Maine, which could define who controls the Senate come November. So again, if you were writing a novel, you couldn't make this stuff up. But these two cases are going to be getting a lot of attention in the next couple of weeks and could decide the fate of the U.S. Senate. So we'll keep an eye on all this stuff. We'll talk about all this phone calls in hour number three. Right now, though, we got a break.
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32: From ABC News, I'm Stephanie Officer. The U.S. launching new strikes on Iran tonight for the first time, using sea drones to target Iranian submarines and ship facilities. President Trump says he's reinstating his blockade on the Strait of Hormuz. ABC's Mary Bruce.
33: President Trump declaring the U.S. will soon become, quote, the guardian of the Hormuz Strait and charge a 20% fee on all cargo that goes through it. Before Trump launched this war, ships were able to pass freely through the strait without needing protection. A massive oil tanker transporting 2 million barrels could soon have to pay the U.S. upwards of $32 million. That could cause oil and gas prices to spike even further. Gas now at $3.82 a gallon. Analysts say it could top $4 in a week.
32: Parts of the country cleaning up after severe storms over the weekend, giving way to dangerous heat. ABC's Ginger Z.
34: Extreme heat warnings from Los Angeles to Marquette, Michigan, up along the Canadian border. You are going to not just be hot, but also humid. The numbers could break records from Fargo back to Rapid City. Syracuse could go for a daily record at 98. And then the heat focuses on the Northeast. We will have a legitimate heat wave, meaning 3 days at 90 plus. The peak of it is on Wednesday. Washington, D.C. could go to 100. Those, again, are the air temperatures, so it'll feel even hotter when you add the humidity.
32: A short circuit may have caused the fire in a Bangkok, Thailand bar that killed at least 28 people over the weekend. Many were found in the back, where authorities say exits may have been blocked. ABC's James Longman.
35: There was panic and confusion inside as many struggled to find the exits. Usa initially heard a boom, saying many inside had no way out. She used a chair to break a bar window to find her friends, but it was too late. They both died. Authorities believe the fire sending many people running to the back of the venue, where they died.
32: You're listening to ABC News.
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5: Family and friends are remembering Jurassic Park actor Sam Neill, who died at the age of 78.
6: In 2023, he revealed he'd been treated for blood cancer, writing, "I'm not afraid to die, but it would annoy me." Just earlier this year, Neill revealed he was cancer-free after undergoing groundbreaking treatment following a years-long battle. His family posting a statement saying, "Sam was surrounded by family and passed with the dignity that has characterized his whole life. The loss was sudden and unexpected, but blessed by the fact that Sam remained cancer-free."
5: ABC's Laura Spencer. Officials in Spain confirm an American woman is among the 13 people killed by wildfires in the Andalusia-Almería region. The fires are now considered under control. One state is extending recess for kids.
7: It's part of a nationwide drive to get kids off their devices, at least for a few minutes a day. But Oklahoma school officials are in a dilemma.
8: Students need to be outside playing as much as possible, but they also need every instructional minute that we can get our hands on.
7: Holly McKinney is an assistant superintendent in Norman, Oklahoma. Instead of lengthening the school day, her district is incorporating literacy into science and social studies lessons, freeing up the additional 20 minutes of recess time mandated by the state. Jim Ryan, ABC News.
5: The Phillies' Kyle Schwarber will lead off for the National League in tomorrow night's All-Star game, replacing designated hitter Shohei Ohtani, who's skipping the tournament to have a knee procedure. I'm Stephanie Officer, ABC News.
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1: Unbelievable story tonight in the Wall Street Journal about a farm in Pennsylvania. Farmers were in a failing hog farm, and they get a knock on the door one day, and they're asked, "Hey, you have any interest in selling your 89-acre farm to us? Well, what do you want to do with it? Well, we want to build a data center." Okay. So they sold it, and the land, they got $22 million for their 89-acre farm. So there you go. They're bypassing the towns and the communities and going straight to the farmers. And they might have a failing hog farm, but they have land that is perfect for a data center. And so these data centers, this one was from Blackstone. The investment firm Blackstone bought their farm. And they're get out. Here's $22 million. Get out. We're going to put a data center in there. So where more and more towns and counties are putting a moratorium on data centers, private owners can certainly, right, they can do anything they want with it. It's their land. So, interesting story coming out of the Wall Street Journal. We'll talk about it in our number three with open phones. But stay right there. If you're into true crime, there is a new book coming out by Pamela Koloff from ProPublica. It's got an unbelievable story, true crime story, which you're not going to believe. And we'll get to that coming up here in just a moment. The book is called Catch the Devil. And we'll talk with her coming up next on America at Night.
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7: Not all screen time is created equal, and a new study out of Sweden is helping us understand this even better. So researchers followed more than 20,000 people over nearly 2 decades and determined that passive screen time, like sitting on the couch and watching television, raised someone's risk of dementia. But if they did something active, like reading, puzzles, or interacting with other people, this same group of people saw their risk of dementia drop. Just like you got to put the work in to keep your body in shape as you age, you basically have to do the same thing with your brain. A couple things I have found to help: working to learn something new every day, whatever it might be, challenging yourself in some way every day, and really importantly, staying socially active. Some days that means meeting friends in person. Other days, maybe an email, a text, or a phone call. Just stay engaged. I'm Dr. Sanjay Gupta, helping you live a better life.
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1: If you are a fan of true crime stories, you are in for a treat tonight. There is a brand new book that is debuting tomorrow by Knopf. It is called Catch the Devil, a true story of murder, deception, and the injustice on the Gulf Coast. The author is Pamela Koloff, joins us. Pamela, welcome to America at Night. Thanks for joining us.
2: Thank you so much for having me.
1: We should say that you were a writer for the New York Times. You were also a writer for ProPublica, New York Times Magazine, well-respected, and this is getting a lot of attention, not only for the true crime aspect of it, because the story is just unbelievable. Take me back. How did you hear about this story, and what piqued your interest?
2: Oh, thank you so much. So I published a story in the New York Times Magazine back in 2018 that was about a small-town murder and some junk forensic science that had helped to convict the wrong person in that case. And after that story came out, I got a lot of calls and emails from people who wanted me to tell their story. And there was a woman who reached out who was teaching at Yale Law School. Her name was Laura Fernandez. And she said, I have reactivated my law license because I am now representing a man on Florida's death row who I believe is innocent, and I have, because of that, taken a role in this and will be trying to save his life, essentially. I get a lot of emails like that, but the thing that stood out in what she sent me was she said, sort of as an aside at the end of the email, that the star witness against her client had been a former police officer turned con artist turned jailhouse informant who had given false testimony on the stand. And that just intrigued me. It was like a throwaway line, but it was different than the kinds of stories that I look into. And so I started digging.
1: Tell me about the devil in the title, Catch the Devil, Paul Skalnick.
2: He is a very colorful figure and a very mendacious figure, as you see. But what happened when I began my reporting into this, after I was sort of alerted to him having played a major role in this death penalty story, I then learned by looking through thousands of court records and public documents that what he had done was sort of run this con for years, where he would commit all sorts of fraud and financial crimes and eventually worse crimes. And whenever he was arrested and he landed in jail, he had this sort of get out of jail free card, which was he would figure out who in the jail, these are all people awaiting trial for the most part, was of most interest to prosecutors and to police officers. Who did they most want to get a conviction against? And then he would go to them and he would say, that guy just confessed to me and here's what he said. And he would use details from newspaper articles and things that he gleaned, from detectives themselves sometimes to put together these basically false confessions. Then he would testify for prosecutors, help them get their conviction, and then he either had his time reduced or more often was let free.
1: How many times did he use his jailhouse informant mode to get out of jail?
2: So in one Florida county alone, which is what I mostly focus on in the book, he was involved in 37 different cases. Four of those cases were capital cases where the death penalty was at play. And what was interesting watching what he did was it started off small, and he was really emboldened, I think, by the way in which police and prosecutors bought into his stories and elevated him. You know, they would put him on the stand, tell jurors that he was someone to be believed, that he was credible. And at some point along the way, I think that this particular state attorney's office sort of lost sight of what it meant to do justice, right? Like, they wanted to get convictions against people who were accused of doing some really bad things. But it was the getting there. How do they get that conviction? And I had always been interested in writing about cases like this because in my now almost three decades of writing about criminal justice, whenever I would see a case that had a jailhouse informant in it, it was a red flag. It meant that something was wrong with the case, that prosecutors just didn't have enough. And in Skelnick's case, that they would depend upon someone who, you know, I came to find had been married to at least 9 different women, some at the same time. He was a bigamist, someone who was always running endless financial scams and then went on to do even worse. I found really shocking, even as someone who writes about such things all the time.
1: The book is called Catch the Devil, a true story of murder, deception, and injustice on the Gulf Coast. Pamela Koloff is our guest. The book comes out tomorrow. It is getting all sorts of attention. This is going to do some serious damage when it comes to book sales because it is such one an incredible story and true crime at its best and at its worst, really. Pamela, 34 times in one county, no one in the office said, wait a minute, maybe this guy isn't telling the truth. There was no defense attorney who said this guy has a weird a knack of always being at the right jailhouse informant at the right time. No one ever caught on to this?
2: So it's that's the big question, right? You can imagine early on that maybe this was plausible, but that began to change as these numbers racked up. One of the things that's a challenge in reporting about anything like this is the same challenge that defense attorneys face, which is the evidence of all these different cases that a witness like this has been involved in is very hard to come by. It's in the state attorney's files. It's in the district attorney's files. So at some point along the way, I think somebody must have realized something. But instead, what happened was he was put in increasingly high-value cases. He went from some pretty petty drug cases all the way up to capital murder cases. And I should say, he was very convincing. If you did not know his background, I begin the book by talking about tracking him down in federal prison in 2018 and going to speak with him and telling him that I really, you know, wanted more than anything to tell the story of what he had done and that I hoped he would participate. And he sized me up immediately, saw that I was ambitious, saw I was hungry for the story, and fed me exactly what I wanted to hear. He said, you know, I'm at the end of my life. Time to tell the story. I think you're the person to tell it. Speak to the warden. Come back and see me as often as you'd like. Send me questions in the mail. Let's do this. And I left the prison elated, feeling that I had gotten, you know, the story of the century. And it was just another con. It was another way of emotionally manipulating someone. And weeks and then months went by where he would say, oh, I'm sorry, I didn't get your questions. There's something wrong at the mail room, or I can't make that interview because I'm not feeling well today. And it took me longer than it should have to realize, oh, this isn't happening because he's conned me too. And I put that at the beginning of the book so that no one would feel superior to the people in this book. No one would think, oh, I would never fall for something like that. I'm an investigative reporter. Here he is sitting in federal prison. There are a lot of red flags that I should not believe anything he said, and yet he found a way to get me to believe him.
1: He also mentioned, did he also not sort of brag about the fact that when his name was on a witness list, defense attorneys would cut deals because they were so afraid of him testifying against their clients?
2: That's exactly right, and that may be why there are more cases even than the 37 I found. He had such an intimidating reputation that many people, if they heard he was on the witness list, wouldn't take their case to trial. And to be clear, many of these men committed these crimes. Jim Daly, someone we'll talk about in a little bit, the man on death row, I believe there's a compelling case for his innocence. But even with people who have committed these crimes, you know, we're talking about a difference between, there was one man I interviewed who was involved in a bar brawl that ended deadly, who would have been facing 20 years probably at most for a terrible situation that had happened, but not something he had planned. Skelnick got on the stand, said that this was premeditated, which makes no sense. Why would you commit a premeditated crime in front of many witnesses at a bar? But anyway, and that person, Freddie Gaines, is now serving a life sentence and is in his 60s. He was put in jail when he was 23. So this had really long-term effects on people.
1: Do the prosecutors agree with your assessment, Pamela Koloff, the author of Catch the Devil? Did the prosecutors come around to you and realize that they used the wrong jailhouse informant?
2: I have so far not gotten that response from the state attorney's office in Pinellas County. Quite the contrary, actually. They've sort of doubled down on everything. But one thing that I thought was so telling was in the late 80s, Skelnick becomes very irritated with prosecutors that they're not doing all the things in return that they promised him for the testimony he'd given. He was still sitting in jail and he wanted to be free. And he turned on them and he told a story that they full well knew, you know, that they had been coaching him with details and that he hadn't overheard these confessions. And he turned on them. And in that moment that he turned on them, they argued in court that everything he had said prior to that in all these cases was true, but that this was false. And long story short, they end up cutting another deal with him. He takes back everything he said against them, and he's released. So it really, there's things in this book, you know, if I were writing a novel, my editor would have said, Pam, there's no way that could ever have happened. But this all really happened, and it's, some of it is hard to believe, but it's true.
1: It also goes, takes to, and asks us and deals with our own prejudice. As somebody listening to this or somebody sitting in the jury, if somebody goes on the stand and says, he told me in jail that he did X, Y, and Z, you're predisposed to believe the person who's charged with the crime, and then somebody else comes along and says, he told me. You're, in a sense, all human nature, you're predisposed to believe the person who's saying, he told me he did it.
2: That's exactly true. And you are actually paraphrasing some really, really important research that's been done by researchers about this at the University of Alabama, that if we hear from someone an account that it has more credibility. And here's something important to understand. When someone like Skelnick or a jailhouse informant in general is put on the stand, they are a state's witness. There's a prosecutor who we generally trust who is introducing him to the jury. And he's usually following, I mean, think about how credible some of these witnesses would be. Maybe the first police officer on the scene, an emergency responder, and then someone like Skelnick. So you have this patina of credibility as well in the courtroom.
1: The book is called Catch the Devil, a true story of murder, deception, and injustice on the Gulf Coast. Pamela Koloff is our guest for the full hour. The book comes out tomorrow. It is already number one in a couple of categories on Amazon, and I don't want to jinx anything, but I suspect there's going to be some big news in this book in the next couple of weeks or so. Pamela, what has been the reaction? I got about a minute here before I have to break, and then we'll come back and talk about this Jim Daly. What's been the reaction as this book is getting ready to be released? What has been the positive and the negative reaction you've got from this story?
2: I have connected with many of the people who Skelnick sort of left in his wake, the ex-wives, their daughters, men who are still in prison, all the collateral damage left behind. And hearing from those people and being able to tell their stories and being able to let them know that they were not the only ones fooled and harmed by him has been so gratifying to me, and I know has been very meaningful to many of them as well.
1: You mentioned the 34 different times he was a jailhouse informant. You said some of those were guilty. And I guess he was piling on or sort of guaranteeing their convictions. But did you find people who he just outright lied about who were actually innocent when it was all said and done?
2: The person I'm the most certain of is Jim Daly, the man on Florida's death row. And what he typically did, even in those guilty cases, is he would move maybe someone who is going to get a life sentence to a death sentence. Wherever there was a weakness in what prosecutors had, whether it was in the evidence or what they were going to present to get someone to a punishment, he was the person who was their closer, who did the deal, closed the deal with the jury in the end.
1: Hold that thought. Pamela Koloff, our guest, investigative journalist, worked for ProPublica, New York Times Magazine. She's out with her very first book. It debuts tomorrow. Knopf is the publisher. Catch the Devil, a true story of murder, deception, and injustice on the Gulf Coast. America at Night. Stay right there. Back in a moment.
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7: Hey, you okay? 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

0: Stephanie Officer. President Trump today said the U.S. is resuming strikes on Iran, declaring the ceasefire in last month's memorandum of understanding over. In the Oval Office earlier, the president told reporters the U.S. is blocking the Strait of Hormuz to any shipping doing business with Iran. The president expects Gulf nations to reimburse the U.S. for the costs.
1: I want to be reimbursed because we're protecting a very rich portion of the world. We're spending money. And so what we've done is we are going to be reimbursed for protection. We're protecting by the countries that we're helping.
0: A spokesperson for the Islamic Revolutionary Guard Corps says they won't let the U.S. interfere in managing the strait. Police say five people were killed Sunday in a targeted mass shooting in Illinois. Two others were wounded. A pair of teens, ages 15 and 16, are in custody. The shootings occurred primarily in three East St. Louis locations. A motive is now under investigation. This is ABC News.
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6: Everyone poops. It's not just the name of a classic potty training book. It's a universal truth. Even though everyone does it, almost no one wants to talk about it. Dr. Tricia Pasricha wants to change that. She's the author of a new book. It's called You've Been Pooping All Wrong. And she says there are three critical P's of pooping. The first is propulsion. Both the voluntary push you exert and the involuntary contractions that happen naturally within your body. Top line, when you feel the need to go, don't hold it. The second P is pliability, which refers to stool softness. The keys to this one are making sure you're drinking enough water and eating enough fiber. And the last P is for pelvic floor. If you can get your knees up above your waist while you're on the toilet, like on a stool or a garbage can or a stack of books even, that can make all the difference. I'm Dr. Sanjay Gupta, helping you live a better life.
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1: It's an unbelievable true story. It's called Catch the Devil. That's the name of the brand new book. It debuts tomorrow by Knopf. Catch the Devil, a true story of murder, deception, and injustice on the Gulf Coast. Pamela Koloff is the author. Pamela, I want to ask you about this Jim Daly, but first, this story never, I mean, outside of you chasing this story down, it didn't really make Dateline. It didn't make NBC. It didn't make any of the Netflix series. This is sort of unknown, right? This nobody really knew about this until you covered this, right?
2: That's correct. And I think so much of that goes to when witnesses like this are used again and again, it's so hard to uncover, you know, unless you have reporters who are covering every single trial in your community, who are noticing patterns. It's very, very difficult to know. And I think the secret nature of this is part of what drew me to this. The title comes from something that one of the lead prosecutors in the death penalty case that I explore said, which is, and I'm paraphrasing, but something like, you know, you've got to work with a sinner to catch the devil. And so the idea of that being, yeah, okay, Paul Skelnick isn't the greatest guy, but he's going to get us where we need to go in these cases. And I think the book is an illustration of the dangers of that kind of thinking.
1: Yeah. Who is Jim Daly?
2: So Jim Daly, who's currently sitting on Florida's death row, he's 80 years old. He's been there since 1987. Jim started off as a kid with a lot of promise in Manhattan, Kansas, a beloved member of his community, married, had a family in his early 20s, started to get a college education, and then was shipped off to Vietnam. And he ended up seeing some very, very difficult things there. He arrived at the height of the Tet Offensive in 1968, and there was lasting damage from that time there. And that began a descent for him into severe alcoholism. And he eventually ends up on the Gulf Coast of Florida, living with sort of some unsavory folks and eking by a living. He really was living an itinerant life. And he then gets caught up in the crime that's really at the center of this book.
1: How did these two connect?
2: So in 1985, there was a 14-year-old girl named Shelley Boggio who was horribly murdered in a little town in Pinellas County, Florida, called Indian Rocks Beach. Her body was found the next morning with more than 30 stab wounds. She was nude in the water. Obviously, it had been a terrible, terrible crime. And the investigation very quickly focused on a man named Jack Piercy, who she'd last been seen with and who had been pursuing her, even though he was much older than her. He was 29 at the time. And that investigation and focusing on him realized that he had left immediately after her death and gone to Kansas. So investigators eventually catch up to him. They learn there had been blood on his shoes that night and all sorts of other incriminating things. He realizes that they have a fair amount against him. So he doesn't deny being at the

0: accuracy in recent years has several times now confessed to playing a role in the killing of Shelley Boggio and then recanted those confessions. But when both men are charged with murder, Jack Piercy is the first one to go to trial. And when he goes to trial, prosecutors are only able to get a life with parole sentence for him. They're not able to get a death sentence. And I think if we have a death penalty, right, it's for cases like this, particularly in the 1980s, there would be a hunger for a death sentence. So the next person to stand trial is Jim Daly. He's been sitting in the jail for 18 months awaiting trial. No information has come up about him. And the lead detective in the case goes to the jail and starts pulling men out of their cells and saying, what do you know about the Daly case? And this puts the word out in the jail that investigators need a snitch. And it just so happens that very shortly before Jim's trial, where he will be fighting for his life, Paul Skelnick ends up in the Pinellas County Jail. He's moved very close to Jim's cell, though he's in an isolation cell himself because everyone knows he's a snitch. And within a day of being moved close to Jim, he goes to investigators and he said, James Daly confessed to me. And that's the beginning of what happens at his trial.
1: Mm. How much interaction did you have with James Daly when you were writing the book?
0: So not a lot. As you can imagine, the strictures on death row inmates speaking to media are pretty intense. We did get to meet in person. We had some correspondence. But really what I found so interesting about Jim is he, in order to survive all these years in this windowless concrete cell, he has to remain a relentlessly positive, forward-thinking person. And so he takes joy in the tiny things of life, these paints that he's occasionally able to work with to create these incredible paintings, visits from his ex-wife, who he's reconciled with, who he's very much in love with. These things keep him going. But because of that optimistic nature that he has, it made it hard to revisit things like his time in Vietnam and some of the harder things in his life. So I pieced together what I think is a very rich portrait of him from all the people around him, the guys he served with in Vietnam, to the guys he served time with in prison. And I think and I hope what you see in that portrait of him is not only do the facts not match the idea that he would have been able to commit this murder, but he's just it makes no sense with the history of his life and who he is. Whereas Jack Piercy has a long criminal record, was involved in a murder-for-hire case, and has been violent towards women in the past.
1: Interesting. You mentioned early on, the book is called Catch the Devil, the true story of murder, deception, and injustice on the Gulf Coast. Pamela Koloff is our guest. The book debuts tomorrow. It debuts number one on many different lists out there. It is going and getting a lot of attention in the true crime and in the nonfiction world. Pamela Koloff, the book is Catch the Devil. You mentioned earlier that 34 different times, four capital cases. Have you been able to piece together a case where it was a capital case where the man or the person was truly innocent and this Paul Skalik made it up out of whole cloth and was the reason why that person is sitting on death row?
0: I believe that's true for Jim Daly. Skelnick played a role in getting four different death sentences for four different men. Three of them are no longer on death row because of things that had to do with their appeals. So Jim is the one who remains. And to me, it's so ironic and tragic that of all the cases that Paul Skelnick was involved in, it's the one with an irreversible punishment that is the one that, he ended up playing the greatest role in. Skelnick told a story at trial that I think created a visual image for jurors that was hard to forget, which is, and again, the details he provided were, everything he said were things you could have picked up from newspaper coverage of this case. But he said that Jim told him, and again, why would someone tell another person that?

0: before their trial, that Jim told him that as he was supposedly stabbing Shelley to death, that she looked up at him and that he said, Jim said, she was looking at me, staring at me, and she would not die. And I think that horrific image is one that jurors, you know, held on to. And what's interesting is you can see in Jack Piercy's case, Skelnick was not in it and he got life. Skelnick was in Jim's case and he got death.
1: It's interesting how a confession doesn't carry as much weight as a jailhouse informant when you talk about these cases.
0: Yes. One of the things that was so interesting reporting this is how do you evaluate what's true and who do you believe and who do you not believe? And I'll give you a quick example. So, you know, I mentioned that Skelnick, his crimes accelerated. At first, they were fraud and theft and things like that. He eventually moves on to the teenage daughters of these women he's married to, who he preys upon. And there's a 12-year-old girl, Karen Parker, who I really see as like kind of the heart of this book. Karen was a precocious 12-year-old. She was sort of became infatuated with Skelnick, thought he was fascinating with his Cadillacs and his all of his bling and fashion. And he took advantage of that. He ended up sexually abusing her. She eventually goes to police. She reports this. But Skelnick is such a valuable witness to prosecutors at that time that they make the case go away. And one of the things that just jumped out at me from the police files as I was going through them and almost couldn't believe it is that Karen, at 12 years old, was hooked up to a polygraph machine to take a polygraph exam to see whether she was lying or not about this sexual assault. Paul Skelnick, who testified in dozens of cases, including cases where people's lives were on the line, was never subjected to a polygraph exam. And while we now know that polygraph exams are not an accurate representation of whether someone's telling the truth, it really measures whether someone's nervous, they were highly regarded in the 80s by the police who were administering them. And that contrast just really stuck with me.
1: Pamela Koloff, our guest for a couple more minutes. The book is called Catch the Devil, a true story of murder, deception, and injustice on the Gulf Coast. Pamela, I'm assuming that the victims, the families, the young girls who are now older, they were helped you, gave you permission to tell this story?
0: Yes, so that was a long process. So I started off with, you have to sort of imagine like, stacks and stacks of public records and many things are redacted. And it was this sort of, you know, detective work of putting together what had happened. So just as an example, when I came across the reports about what happened to Karen Parker, her name had been blacked out. And I had to use context clues and other reporting to figure out who she was, then had to track her down. She'd been married and changed her name. And then try to convince her all these decades later, this happened in 1982, to talk to me and go public with this story. So there was a lot of time and effort involved in working with the victims to ensure that they felt safe to tell their stories and that they understood why it was so important to do this, that, you know, Karen's story is important to Jim's story. And so we finally got to that place, and I was very careful in reading over material with them before we published. And I think the most gratifying conversations and messages that I've received since finishing the book have been from those girls, now women my age, who were not believed at the time or whose accounts were minimized, to not only be believed, but to see their story within the tapestry of this entire crazy story of Skelnick's, I think has been very meaningful for them.
1: The book is called Catch the Devil, a true story of murder, deception, and injustice on the Gulf Coast. You can pre-order it tonight, and you can buy it tomorrow. Bookstores, Amazon, and everywhere else out there. Last question for you, Pamela Koloff. It's a story with a lot of detail about this this devil that you call him and this Jim Daly. But it's also, you're also putting on trial the whole idea of a jailhouse informant. Have things gotten better? Are they shying away from jailhouse informants? Because it's I give you something, right? I have to deal with the sinner, as you said. I give you something, you give me. It's fraught with all sorts of problems. Are prosecutors going away from jailhouse informants?
0: I'm so glad you asked that. There have been a few efforts in a few states to curb their use. So in Texas, where I'm based, county registries. So you would see the other cases that someone like Skalnick had testified in. In Illinois, we have something called reliability hearings that happen before trial so we can decide whether or not to allow that person to testify. But these are really small reforms. They're in a handful of states. We don't really know what kind of difference they make. And ultimately, they make no difference for people like Jim Daly, for the decades of people who are sitting in prison whose cases were affected in one way or another by these witnesses.
1: Mm. Pamela Koloff, has Netflix come calling, Hollywood come calling? Anyone want to turn this into a miniseries?
0: Not yet, but I mean, that would be great. I've always pictured Skalnick as this sort of Jack Nicholson, young Jack Nicholson character. He's sort of, he was truly charming. And in my time with him, including sitting with him as he was dying, he was a very, very just fascinating person and a terrific listener. I actually think this is how he got so many women in his web, is he would find women who had been disappointed in love, and he listened to them, and he love-bombed them and gave them all these presents and attention, and I think that went a long way.
1: Pamela Koloff, the book is called Catch the Devil. She's an investigative journalist, the New York Times, ProPublica. The book is called Catch the Devil, a true story of murder, deception, and injustice on the Gulf Coast. Knopf is the publisher. It comes out and debuts tomorrow. Pamela, thank you for a fascinating conversation. Good luck with the book tour. Be safe, and good luck with everything else.
0: Thank you so much. I'm so grateful to have gotten the chance to speak to you.
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17: You know, it's funny, when I think back to what the typical American dinner looked like when you and I were kids, there's usually some kind of meat featured at the center of the plate. Vegetables are there, but often thought of as a side dish. More and more, though, we are coming to realize that a plant-based diet, with little or no meat even, is going to be a healthier way to eat for just about everyone. New study out of the University of Hawaii Cancer Center found that eating a high-quality plant-rich diet that includes whole grains, vegetables, and fruits may prevent cognitive impairment even when people start that diet in their late 50s and 60s. Yeah, it's important to make sure you're getting enough protein, fats, complex carbohydrates. Just because you cut out or even cut back on meat, though, is not a license to eat whatever you want. Focus on eating whole, real foods. I'm Dr. Sanjay Gupta, helping you live a better life.
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1: Hey, don't forget, you can always call the show, 1-844-2-McGraw. You can always text the show, 1-844-2-McGraw. Also, voicemails. We got a bunch of voicemails tonight. We'll play them in hour number three. If at any time during the day, the evening, we're not on and you want to chime in, you heard a topic and you couldn't call in during the live portion of the show, all you got to do is leave them voicemail. Every time we're not here, Alex flips the switch and puts it on voicemail. We edit that up. We rack it up, as you will, put it on a cart, and then we play it in hour number three. It's as simple as that. The phone number is 1-844-262-4729. We got a bunch of texts to get to, a bunch of voicemails to get to, and, of course, open phones next hour. So start lining up, and we'll get you going here next hour. 1-844-2-McGraw, 1-844-262-4729. That's some yarn she told, huh? Pamela Koloff. Brand new book, Catch the Devil, a true story of murder, deception, and injustice on the Gulf Coast. Where is Netflix? That's got a mini series written all over it, right? Holy mackerel. All right. Our executive director is Alex Hinton. He's back. He didn't know how good he had it when he was working on the America at Night, did he? Our engineer tonight is Richard Good. I'm McGraw Milhaven, and this is America at Night on Westwood One.
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16: A better life with Dr. Sanjay Gupta.
17: When you need your body to perform, but some of your muscles are having trouble, other muscles can sometimes help compensate. This is a great thing short term. But long-term, it can lead to serious and even chronic aches and pains. So if you've got nagging stiffness or irritation somewhere, don't push through it. Try to figure out why it's happening and how you can correct it. Strength and conditioning specialist Dana Santis says, performing exercises at a deliberate tempo makes it easier to notice when the wrong muscles are taking over, and also gives the intended muscles a chance to engage before that compensation kicks in. Dana suggests that starting with primary movement patterns such as squatting, hinging, pushing, pulling, rotating, and core can help make compensation easiest to identify and to address. I'm Dr. Sanjay Gupta, helping you live a better life.
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25: From ABC News, I'm Stephanie Officer. Protests in Maine after immigration agents shot and killed a man on his way to work this morning. Maine's Attorney General's office says the agents were carrying out an enforcement operation and started shooting when the man tried running toward them. ABC's Pierre Thomas.
26: Maine Senator Angus King revealing the man killed was not the target of the operation. Local immigration advocates are now demanding answers, saying the 26-year-old man from Columbia was authorized to work in the U.S. and was on his way to a job to support his family. The shooting comes just 6 days after an ICE agent in Houston killed an undocumented immigrant from Mexico. DHS later saying Lorenzo Salgado Ajarujo was not the man ICE was looking for.
25: A friend of 18-year-old Nolan Wells spoke to ABC News about his July 4th death near an isolated barrier island off Mississippi. Trayston Shepard was one of the last people to see him alive.
27: Trayston Shepard says he and his friends are now getting threats. Shepard says he took a boat back from Horn Island in the late afternoon, but Wells stayed behind with a girl he had met. Wells did not have his phone, but his friend tells us that's not unusual while swimming.
28: When Nolan got in the water, he put his phone on the dash, also with probably other 15 phones.
29: His parents say Nolan Wells went nowhere without his phone, but on July 4th, he left it behind in the boat.
25: That's ABC's Aaron Katursky. A grandfather is recovering after a bison at Yellowstone National Park charged and threw him into the air over the weekend. ABC's Trevor Ault.
30: It happened Friday in the height of the summer tourism season. That bison inside a picnic area of the park.
31: Look out, bison!
30: And as it stops to rest, that grandfather and his grandson taking photos. That's when the buffalo stirs and charges. Grandfather, unable to escape, flipped 8 feet into the air. That grandfather suffered multiple broken bones. He's recovering after surgery. His grandson was not hurt.
25: You're listening to ABC News.
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4: President Trump has signed two proclamations that shrink the size of Utah's national monuments.
7: I think very desperately needed. It was very unfair to the people of Utah. And now fairness has been brought back.
4: Bears Ears and Grand Staircase Escalante National Monuments in southern Utah have ancient cliff dwellings, petroglyphs, and scenic canyons, as well as coal and uranium deposits state officials want for development. A new study finds the number of Americans trying weight loss drugs has never been higher.
8: The Gallup organization surveyed 5,000 people spread across all 50 states, finding that 15% of them have tried GLP-1 drugs since they hit the market, and about 11% are on them now. That's more than triple the percentage of 2024. The Gallup National Health and Well-Being Index doesn't draw conclusions, but did find that the national obesity rate has fallen to 36.4% of the population, 5.5% lower than in 2022. Jim Ryan, ABC News.
4: A special European Union panel is calling for limits on kids using social media until tech companies can prove their platforms are safe. European Commission President Ursula von der Leyen suggests phased access for age ranges, comparing it to age restrictions for driving or alcohol use. Well, whatever you do, do not fall asleep. That's because there's a new night terror brewing. ABC has learned Paramount Pictures closed a deal for the U.S. rights to adapt the original screenplay for Nightmare on Elm Street. I'm Stephanie Officer, ABC News.
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1: All right. What do we got going on here? Lots of text messages, lots of phone calls coming in. We'll get to all of that. And voicemails as follows. 1-844-2-McGraw. 1-844-262-4729. If you're just joining us, the Home Run Derby in Philadelphia is over with. Jordan Walker, St. Louis Cardinal Jordan Walker, takes home the prize. He hits 6 home runs with only one swing left and beats Kyle Schwarber in the home run race, which was quite compelling, if I do say so myself. All right, phone numbers, 1-844-2-McGraw, 1-844-462-4729. Let's commence with the babble and go straight to the phones. We got Nick in Chicago. Nick, welcome to America at Night. Thanks for joining us.
14: Yeah, my pleasure. I always enjoy your show. It's only gotten better and better as time goes on, which is normally the pattern. I was telling your screener that here in Chicago, I'm retired now for a long time, and I mostly ride on the buses, even though once in a while, because it's more dangerous, I have to take the L because the distance and on a bus would take too long or doesn't go there as the L train would. But anyhow, the employees on the right shoulder, they have a number. That's their employee number. It's big patch that's on there. You got a bus number on the bus that helps identify more you know, where you're at and the person who's the employee and all that. There's no reason to have a name tag with the police, too. Not that I have interactions every day with them, but they got a badge. It has a number. Okay, that identifies them definitely as the one wearing that badge as a certain person. If they got a name tag, what if somebody, for example, is prejudiced against a Jewish name and they see what looks like a Jewish name on a name tag and a person and to them appears to be Jewish and for some reason they got a problem with that, which we know nowadays seems like everybody's got a problem with Jews, you know. So, you know, there's no reason these ICE agents, all they got to do is have some kind of ID that shows the law enforcement department that they're from, like Chicago Police Department, or some just that police, you know. ICE yeah, would be separate.
1: I agree with you. You're commenting on these ICE agents in Houston who didn't have any markings.
14: Yeah. Well, yeah. In general, this when I heard about this, I thought, well, why is it that they don't have some kind of clear markings about, even if it's ICE, everybody now knows ICE, minority people. I live in minority neighborhoods because it's mostly working class people that's actually pretty nice, and the rents are cheaper than some uppity white neighborhoods where I'm not going to be able to find a little room as cheap as I live now, because that's how I survive month to month for 14 years. Yeah. But you know, everybody knows what the ICE the initials stand for. There's hardly anybody, a little kid might not know, you know, but otherwise every adult knows what that is.
1: ATF has the jackets, and you don't need a name tag, but I mean, you're driving around in an unmarked vehicle in plain clothes, and you run up to somebody and you say, stop, ICE, police, or whatever. In that moment, it's hard to sort of, you know, in the comfort of our own home now, in an air-conditioned studio, you can sort of tell people what they should do. But in a moment where some stranger runs up to you and says, stop or pull over, I don't know who would actually pull over if somebody came up to you with a gun or said pull over. I would speed up and drive away.
14: Yeah, Chicago police, ironically, you mentioned it. I'm glad you brought that up. It's a good point. Where I sometimes catch the bus, because I live down along Belmont Avenue, further west, in the city still, but further west. And at Western Avenue, where I'm frequently waiting, there used to be an amusement park there called Riverview Amusement Park years and years ago. And now it's a police station and a courthouse there on that property. I've seen cars parked there in the parking lot that have what's called MP plate, municipal police. And it says so then in detail, municipal police. And that helps for you to know that if somebody stops you and they're in plain clothes, they maybe show a badge. Sometimes the police got to be careful. They reach
1: for a
14: badge,
1: I hear you,
14: to show their badge, and then all of a sudden somebody swings around and they got a powerful handgun and they shoot them. You know, so
1: I mean, there's a reason. Yeah.
14: They got a very difficult job, but that would be a solution too.
1: Yeah. Nick, thanks for the phone call. I mean, there's certainly some reasons why you'd be undercover, a drug deal or building a case or whatever else, but I'm with you. I think these plain clothes ICE officers makes it more dangerous for them. Let's do this. We've got some text messages. Jane, I'll do that. We'll do you on the other side of the break. 1-844-2-McGraw, 1-844-262-4729. From Washington, D.C., enjoy your show on WMAL-FM in Washington, D.C. Thanks for checking in, as always. From Illinois, the car as a weapon explanation has been used so many times it's become a joke. They want us to believe in kamikaze drivers. Here's another one from Illinois. Wow, Catch the Devil investigator and the author is amazing. Trump should pardon Jim Daly and get an investigation team looking into the other cases concerning imprisoned folks. I'm sure this book will be turned into a movie. Everyone call the White House, message number, and demand a pardon for Jim and speak of that book. Here's another one in Illinois. We're popular in Illinois tonight. So glad to see the magical mystery tour of ICE come to Texas. All right, there you go. A couple of text messages. We'll get to more. We got more voicemails. 1-844-2-McGraw, 1-844-262-4729. Back in a moment. America at Night.
0: Turn the conversation. Call 844-2-McGraw. America at Night with McGraw-Milhaven. 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
38: When we talk about how much exercise someone should get, current guidelines call for about 150 minutes of moderate intensity exercise or 75 minutes of vigorous intensity exercise every week. New study out of the UK makes a strong case for vigorous exercise if and when you can do it. Now, researchers determined that even little bursts of vigorous exercise can significantly reduce someone's risk of 8 different diseases: dementia, type 2 diabetes, fatty liver disease, chronic respiratory disease, chronic kidney disease, immune-mediated inflammatory diseases, major cardiovascular events, and atrial fibrillation. We're not talking about complicated training programs here. Just work with what you can into your everyday life. If you are breathless and unable to speak in complete sentences, then you've hit the mark. I'm Dr. Sanjay Gupta, helping you live a better life.
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1: Hey, one of my favorite callers, Jane in Oshkosh, Wisconsin. Jane, welcome back to America at Night.
2: I was going to say I'm back. I listened to you on WOSH radio, and I needed to correct something that you had said. I wanted to clarify the facts.
1: Yes.
2: It happened last Thursday. You had a caller talking about shipwrecks, and then you mentioned the Bluebird. And actually, the name of that boat is the Bluebell, not Bluebird. It's Bluebell. And that's the boat that was originally named the Lady Jane, of which my dad had been captain of. And then I was named after the Lady Jane, which became Bluebell. And I wanted to let you know that if you're interested, or any of the listeners are interested, you can Google B-L-U-E-B-E-L-L-E, and it gives you all the details of the tragedy and some pictures of the story.
1: Well, Jane, you used to be my favorite caller. Now that you're calling and correcting me, you are no longer my favorite caller.
2: Oh, well, don't you want
1: to be teasing. I'm teasing. I'm totally teasing you. I'm totally having fun with you. No, actually, I've told that story at least six different times since you called in. That was a fascinating story you told that night. So I thank you for calling, and I thank you for correcting me as well.
2: Well, yes, and that, like I said, it gives all the details and some pictures if you Google Bluebell.
1: Yeah, will do. Jane,
2: so
1: thank you very much.
2: Yeah, you're welcome. Thank you, McGraw. Thank you.
1: You got it. Thank you, as always. Jane is my new favorite of all time. Danny and Rolla, where have you been? Danny, thanks for checking in. Welcome to the show.
3: Thanks. I've been listening to baseball, brother.
1: God love you. Cardinals are working their magic.
3: Yeah, they're doing it. I just I had a couple of things. One of them was... you know, earlier you said something about extortion, comparing Iran to the United States. But if you have the mob come in and say, you need to pay us or something might happen to your business, that's extortion.
1: Mm-hmm.
3: If you go out and you hire a security firm, that's paying for a service. If we're spending millions of dollars with the U.S. Navy to safeguard, that's paying for a service. That's not extortion. Completely different.
1: Well, I think the point I was making is that Secretary of State Marco Rubio said that no country is allowed to charge tolls or fees on an international waterway. That's existing international law. And then a month or so later, President Trump says he wants to charge a fee. So someone needs to explain to me how the Secretary of State says you can't do it, and the President says you can do it. That was the point I was making.
3: Well, I would posit that it's not a fee. You're not paying. It's not like a toll road. But you are paying for the protection. Again, it's a service. It's not a toll. It's not a fee. You're paying for the protection. And the other thing, you were talking about ICE.
1: So in other words, Iran could charge for protection for boats to go through their side of the Strait of Hormuz.
3: Well, of course not, because they don't have a navy. They're not protecting anything. They're threatening, if you don't pay us, then something bad's going to happen. That is extortion. That's not security. You know, that's how the mob did it. They didn't call it, you know, the mob didn't call it extortion. The mob called it, you're going to pay for protection. Protection is protection.
1: Well, that's
3: from us.
1: Yeah, but somebody going through the strait is going to be protected by the United States. Okay,
3: because they're going to be escorted by U.S. military.
1: They are going to be protected. And for that, Trump wants to charge a fee. But
3: no,
1: Marco Rubio said you can't in international waters. You're parsing words here. How can fee protection, whatever it is, if international law says you cannot charge anything to be in international waters, then you can't charge anything to be in international waters. You either can charge
4: WPRO.
1: Or you can't charge. All I'm saying is Marco Rubio said international law says you can't charge.
3: Okay.
1: He didn't say except for protection versus extortion and whatever else. I have no opinion on this. I'm just stating the facts that Marco Rubio said it in June. President Trump is saying something today. That's all.
3: Well,
1: that's all I was saying.
3: Let me ask you this.
1: Yes.
3: If Elon Musk, and he pays a ton for security, everywhere he goes, he pays for security. Mm-hmm. That is a service. Mm-hmm. If he goes through the Strait of Hormuz and he has to pay security, that's not a fee. And my last point, I mean, yeah, I don't want to beat a dead horse, but the last point is, you were talking about ICE agents being masked.
1: No, I wasn't. I was talking about ICE agents being in plain clothes.
3: Yeah, but talking about mask agents.
1: I wasn't talking about mask agents.
3: Okay, well, maybe I'm mistaken, but
1: I was talking about the ICE agents who are in unmarked cars in plain clothes. I would think makes them less safe. I understand why some of them want to wear masks because they don't want to be doxxed or, you know, whatever, taken advantage of. I get all that, and I'm not even asking for their name to be on their uniform. But if an unmarked car and unmarked, unplainclothes people came running up to you in your car while you're driving down the street, what would you do?
3: Well, I would say, what do you need?
1: Really? I would hit the gas and get out of Dodge.
3: You asked.
1: Yeah, well, God love
3: you. I don't have anything to hide.
1: I'm not saying you had anything to hide. I'm saying somebody. I would think I was being carjacked.
3: Well, if they open the door, it's not what you said. You said if they came running up to the car. Well, yeah, that's one thing. If they breached the car,
1: yeah,
3: that's
1: I'm not waiting. I'm not waiting around for them to open the car door. I'm getting out of Dodge.
3: Well, I guess that's the difference.
1: Yeah, no, God love you, Danny. But if
3: all
1: I'm...
3: All right, have a good night, brother.
1: Thanks, Danny. If I'm driving down the street and I'm at a stoplight and an unmarked car comes up to me and tries to block me in and plainclothes people get out of the car and come running up to me and say, get out, I'm not waiting around to find out. Now, if they come with sirens and they're in a uniform and police, I pull over the side of the road, I put my hands 10 and 2, and I say, what do you need, officer? Because that's what you do when you're pulled over by police. When you're pulled over by an unmarked car with people who have no professional markings, in this day and age, what are you, crazy? I'm not going to sit around and wait to find out what they want. I'm going to take off. That's the first thing you do. Danny, God love you, but not me, man. I ain't waiting around to find out what these people who have just plain clothes, who might have a gun, might not have a gun, might have some type of, you know, who knows, military weaponry or something. I'm not going to wait around to find out. That is for sure. 1-844-42-McGraw, 1-844-262-4729. Let's get a couple more text messages in here. William from Texas. Over the weekend, my wife and I watched the first two episodes of Little House on the Prairie, the reboot on Netflix. It's very good. Really like the actors. Did you notice the surprise guest star in episode number 2? The woman who played the creepy old lady was the actress who played the original Nellie Olson. She did a good job. Yeah. Nellie Olson, the actress, and Melissa Gilbert were like best of friends. Nellie Olson plays the great, great, spoiled brat Olson girl who, they're at the Olsons, ran the general store. in the original. I got to tell you, I've watched Little House on the Prairie. I love it. I love it. Matter of fact, I was telling this, was I saying this last week? I already ordered the books, and the books came over the weekend, and I already started reading them to the little one. She can't wait to get home to watch the next episode of Little House on the Prairie. I think that they did a great job, and it's so well done, and it's so, it's a lot more gritty than the original, but they give you just a small little inkling of what it's like to live on the open prairie back in the 1870s. All right, stay right there. Lots more to get to, lots more phone calls, text messages, all that straight ahead. America at Night, back in a moment.
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3: Hey there, folks.

0: Protests in Maine after ICE agents shot and killed a man on his way to work this morning. The Maine Attorney General's office says agents were carrying out an enforcement operation and opened fire when the man tried running to them. Daniel Boucher says he saw agents pull the driver from his car.
1: I could no longer see any movement, which meant that he had expired. His head was bloody, his face was bloody. It was awful. It was awful. I mean, really, really bad.
0: Montana Governor Greg Gianforte has suspended Brad Molnar without pay from the state's utility board following investigations into his workplace conduct. At least three Public Service Commission employees have accused Molnar of sexual harassment, discrimination, and retaliatory behavior. The suspension is effective immediately and will last at least a year. It's unclear if Gianforte will install someone else to take Molnar's place in the interim. This is ABC News.
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8: Not all screen time is created equal, and a new study out of Sweden is helping us understand this even better. So researchers followed more than 20,000 people over nearly two decades and determined that passive screen time, like sitting on the couch and watching television, raised someone's risk of dementia. But if they did something active, like reading, puzzles, or interacting with other people, this same group of people saw their risk of dementia drop. Just like you gotta put the work in to keep your body in shape as you age, you basically have to do the same thing with your brain. A couple things I have found to help: working to learn something new every day, whatever it might be, challenging yourself in some way every day, and really importantly, staying socially active. Some days that means meeting friends in person, other days maybe an email, a text, or a phone call. Just stay engaged. I'm Dr. Sanjay Gupta, helping you live a better life.
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16: You know, when a dog bites a man, that's really not news. But when a man bites a dog, that's news, right? So of all the comments about Lindsey Graham today and all the things I heard him say and the quotes he said negative about President Trump and the quotes he said positive about President Trump and everything else, I found this clip today to be quite interesting when taken in the context of the world in which we live. And here's Lindsey Graham from just a couple years ago.
17: If you can't admire Joe Biden as a person, then it's probably you got a problem. You need to do some self-evaluation. Because what's not to like? Here's what I can tell you, that life can change just like that. Don't take it for granted. Don't take relationships for granted. I called him after Bo died. And he basically said, well, Bo was my soul. We've talked for a long time. He came to my ceremony and said some of the most incredibly heartfelt things that anybody could ever say to me. And he's the nicest person I think I've ever met in politics.
18: Is that right?
17: He is as good a man as God ever created.
16: There you go. Lindsey Graham on Joe Biden, the nicest man he ever met in politics. And God has, God has made no better man than Joe Biden. Interesting comments from Lindsey Graham. All right, let's go to the phones here. We got We got a first-time caller, I believe, from Kit in Colorado. Kit, welcome to America at Night.
10: Hey, good evening. How are you doing?
16: Good. How are you? Thanks for calling.
10: Doing good. I was hearing comments about the unmarked officers stopping people, not being able to readily identify them. In Colorado, back in the early 90s, we had a rash of what they called red light bandits, people that were impersonating police officers. And I was an engineer at the time, and one of the stories we aired on the TV station was, is if you're uncertain about the identity of the vehicle that's pulling you over, you call 911. Describe what you're driving, where you're at. They will find out real quick. Don't do anything erratic in the car. Keep your same speed, course of travel. Don't do anything stupid. But if you have doubts or questions, you call 911.
16: Sure. Okay. I mean, in a perfect world, yeah. But
10: yeah,
16: if I'm,
10: yeah.
16: Yeah. But also, but that's, hold on a second, hold on a second. But that was a marked police car that you suspected was fake. Is that what you're saying?
10: No. If you don't know what the vehicle is, because you can't see it, because it's just behind you. It's nighttime and they got high beams on and overhead lights.
16: Yeah.
10: You can't identify it, you call 911. Likewise, in Colorado, if you're doing a traffic stop, the officer has got to be in uniform or some type of identification with a marked vehicle.
16: Yeah.
10: They can't be plain clothes and a plain vehicle at the same time. If it's a detective that's wearing plain clothes and an unmarked vehicle, for them to do a traffic stop, they have to call a marked unit to make that happen.
16: Okay. Okay. Thanks for the phone call. Appreciate it. Let's go to let's get some voicemails in here. Let's go to John Doe. Let's start off with John Doe. John Doe, what do you got for us?
14: Well, I have to tell you, I agree with you about AI. I have no idea what it's about or how to understand it, and I also don't know how to get a podcast on. So I'm really out of the whack with today's society. So how do you get a podcast?
16: Okay, here's what you do. Go to

0: 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If you go to YouTube and you search America at Night, all the podcasts live there as well. I hope that helps. 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
1: Who is Scott, and why is he banned from your show? That must have been a dilly, and I'm really sorry I missed it.
0: Shame on you, Peggy. Go check out the podcast. Don't ask me how to get to a podcast. Scott was a caller we had on every night, and Scott, Scott was a one-trick pony. All he wanted to do was call up and just obsess over President Trump. And I said, "Hey, you gotta bring more. You gotta be a little more diverse. I wanted diversity, equity, and inclusion." And he couldn't do it, so I put him in timeout, and now it's become a thing. By the way, a couple of people have texted in. The 414 in Wisconsin: don't let Scott out of the penalty box. Here's another one from Wisconsin. My vote is to ban Scott from calling in, texting, or leaving a message. Trump derangement syndrome is a real sickness. He needs healing. So a couple people have texted in. Let's go to Jane Doe 1. Jane Doe 1, what do you got?
2: I just wonder why you are always running Trump down. He's not acting like the big bad wolf. He's trying to get the war stopped. And something else, did you know that the Kurdish has been in there? And they're on foot. And you said Trump don't want to send no troops in there. Boy, I sure will be glad when your time's up, because this used to be a conservative channel, and now it's went to pot.
0: So the Kurdish are in where? And Donald Trump, again, I don't know if that's a net liberal or a conservative comment, but clearly President Trump doesn't want to send troops into Iran. That's not a liberal or a conservative comment. That's just sort of a fact. He hasn't sent any troops in. And I don't think he's planning on sending any troops in. So, and if he did send troops in, a lot of conservatives would be angry with him. So, I don't know what to tell you, Jane. Thanks for checking in. Call back anytime. John Doe 2, what do you got for us, John Doe 2?
3: Why are you continually, at the same time that you're on the air, saying you're not on the air at the end of this phone call after calling the number that is given out to the public to call in to be on air their opinion on the air?
0: Yeah, I know it is a little confusing, because when I say call in on the show, sometimes you're listening to a tape delay. Sometimes the stations who air the show air it tape delayed, or sometimes they air it out of sequence. And so even though I'm saying I'm live now, you might be hearing it and it's not live. So help me help you. What should I say to get you to we air live 8 to 11 Central Time, 9 to midnight Eastern Time. And the phone calls are usually in hour number 3. So it's usually from 10 to 11 or from 11 to midnight Eastern Time. After that, I don't know what to tell you. That's why we set up the voicemail. So when you're listening and we're not on the air, you can call and leave a message just like you did. Let's go back to phones here. We got David in San Francisco. David, you're on America at Night.
4: Oh, hey, McGraw. Yeah, you just missed a great opportunity. We have a failure to communicate. But as to a separate subject, remember the Trump had his slush fund. And the slush fund came about because he originally did a lawsuit about someone releasing his taxes. And he sued the U.S. government for, was it $10 billion or $100 billion?
0: Hold on a second. It wasn't just his taxes. The person released hundreds of tax

0: returns. One of them being President Trump.
1: It would have been $4 million or so. Yeah, it was a lot.
0: Yeah.
1: But each of those people would have had to put in a claim for it.
0: That is correct.
1: The IRS doesn't have a class action kind of thing where he gets to keep the money of other people who were damaged. But in any case, that case, he claimed, well, I'm going to drop the case and you can create a slush fund for me. Well, it turns out that when he so-called dropped that case, he and the attorney general forged the judge's signature. It's Judge Williams.
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1: And so that happened months and months ago, right, the forgery. And they finally gotten around to resolving that or dealing with that case, and she is mad. She doesn't like her name forged onto legal documents. And so that's going to really play hell with the attorney general's position. You know, attorney generals are not supposed to be forging documents, and it's just very clear that that it had happened.
0: David, I'm going to stop you there. Reading some news reports, the reports of a forged signature from a judge are actually a misunderstanding of a major legal controversy over whether the government's lawyers committed fraud on the court to bypass judicial review. So are you sure the forged signature is a forged signature? Was it miscommunication or something?
1: Well, is that how they're spinning it now?
0: I don't know. I mean, I don't. I mean, it's. I don't. I don't. It's impossible for me to know everything. I have not heard of the forged signature. I thought that would probably be a bigger story. But I'll do a little more research and find out, David.
1: There were 60 different judges that brought it to attention. And so she's backed up by 60 different other federal judges. And they're furious about the idea that Donald Trump, he came up with a cockamamie $100 billion, whatever his stupid number was. And then he drops the case to create a slush fund for his January 6 kids. And it's based on a forged signature. It's pretty ugly.
0: Well, that was the ruling today. He was his hand was slapped on the ruling today. And it looks like Todd Blanche might be in some trouble. We'll just have to wait and see how all that turns out. But the administration, did say that they are dropping the whole fund idea. But we'll wait and see if they actually do. David in San Francisco, thanks for checking in. There was somebody here who really called me out here. Let's see here. I love your show, but I don't agree with everything you say. Karen in Myrtle Beach. There was another one here where somebody was upset with me. Here we go. From Washington, your true opinion was revealed. You said he made a deal with the devil and buddied up with Trump. Your words. Gotcha. Well, it was in reference to Lindsey Graham. Lindsey Graham has said that President Trump was a xenophobic, race-baiting bigot, and if the party picks Donald Trump, we will never come back, right? And then, of course, he became the best of friends. Then, of course, after January 6th, he said, I'm done with this guy. I'm done. It's time to move on. And then Lindsey Graham sort of all of a sudden comes back into the fold. The point I was making was I was asking the question, Lindsey Graham, only one person in this conversation called President Trump a race-baiting, xenophobic, whatever, right? And that's Lindsey Graham, not me. There's only one person I know between me and J.D. Vance who called him a Nazi, and that was J.D. Vance. The point I was making is that I was asking, did Lindsey Graham really think he was a race-baiting, xenophobic fool? And Lindsey Graham decided, I need to cut a deal with the devil so that I can influence his policy. That was the comment I was making. I wasn't calling President Trump the devil. I was saying, and paraphrasing, maybe it was an inartful question, but it was a question that was being posed about maybe that's what Lindsey Graham was thinking. Because every time President Trump was out, Lindsey Graham said terrible things about him. But every time Donald Trump was in, Lindsey Graham was his best friend. So that was the point I was making. All right. Is it Raymond in San Francisco? I got about 1 minute. Raymond, go ahead. You're on America at Night.
2: 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I wish there was more time for the talk show aspect of your radio program because, you know, there's always podcasts everywhere and lectures everywhere. And maybe you could have your callers, maybe 2 minute limited time for your filibuster callers like Dave and Tony. And also, you know, you're in charge, McCraw. You could always say, you know, in regards to Scott or anyone, you could just say, next caller, next. You're in charge, brother. Thank you so much. We keep your free speech alive.
0: Thank you, Raymond. Yes, I am in charge. Everyone forgets that. I'm not in charge in the House, but I am in charge. No, I like to give people a time to sort of get their point across. Guilty is charged, and that's why we've got the voicemails and the text messages and the phone calls, and we try and I love different opinions, different topics. I love when people call me out. You know, tonight's been an embarrassment of riches. We got a bunch of phone calls, a bunch of text messages, a bunch of voicemails. We couldn't get to all of them. So it's been actually kind of fun for me. And we do keep it to the hour number three for all sorts of reasons. Maybe I can, when I have more time, sort of explain how I run the show. Quick break. America at Night. Back in a moment.
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22: You know, it's funny, when I think back to what the typical American dinner looked like when you and I were kids, there's usually some kind of meat featured at the center of the plate. Vegetables are there, but often thought of as a side dish. More and more, though, we are coming to realize that a plant-based diet, with little or no meat even, is going to be a healthier way to eat for just about everyone. New study out of the University of Hawaii Cancer Center found that eating a high-quality plant-rich diet that includes whole grains, vegetables, and fruits may prevent cognitive impairment even when people start that diet in their late 50s and 60s. Yeah, it's important to make sure you're getting enough protein, fats, complex carbohydrates. Just because you cut out or even cut back on meat, though, is not a license to eat whatever you want. Focus on eating whole, real foods. I'm Dr. Sanjay Gupta, helping you live a better life.
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0: Illinois checks in on the text of the night. If you talk for 20 minutes in our last hour's beginning, that's stealing our precious time. What are you talking about? I went to the phones as soon as possible tonight. What are you talking about? I do what I can. It's my show. The glass caller said it was my show. So there. All right, we're officially done. Hey, text messages and voicemails are always open. Text message 1-844-2-McGraw or voicemails. Keep them pithy, keep them interesting, and keep them relatively short. Get to the point. Just like use the voicemail like a miniskirt. Long enough to cover the subject, short enough to keep it interesting. How's that? All right, we are officially done. The phone numbers for the text messages and the voicemails, 1-844-2-McGraw, 1-844-262-4729. Must have been a full moon tonight out. A lot of people were in some weird moods tonight. All right, those are the phone numbers for the text messages and everything else. We're done. I don't know where the 3 hours went, but we are officially over with for a Monday night. Come back again tomorrow night. Thanks for putting up with me, as always. Our executive director in the hot seat, back from vacation, Alex Hinton. On the stick tonight, our engineer is Richard Good. I'm McGraw Milhaven. This is America at Night on Westwood One.
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1: From the ABC News, I'm Stephanie Officer. South Carolina's governor has named Senator Lindsey Graham's sister, Darlene Graham Nordone, to serve what remains of his term after the senator died suddenly at his Washington home over the weekend. ABC's Christian Cordero.
2: She doesn't have a political background. I mean, the two were incredibly close siblings. He essentially helped raise her. The family has dealt with so many tragedies throughout the year and came from very humble roots, which he's talked about quite often. And so it's seen as a ceremonial kind of gesture of the fact that she would be able to play out the rest of his term.
1: Special primary election August 11th will decide who will replace Graham as the Republican nominee for Senate on November's ballot. Harris County, Texas Commissioner Rodney Ellis Monday saying the DA is opening an independent investigation into another ICE-involved shooting death, this time in Houston. ICE says the victim was in the U.S. illegally and tried to ram an officer's vehicle, his family disputing that account. Commissioner Ellis.
3: Lorenzo Salgado Araujo. His life mattered. It had value. His family deserves answers. Harris County residents deserve answers. The American people deserve answers.
1: The DA saying so far the federal government is not working with Houston officials in that investigation. A grandfather is recovering after a bison at Yellowstone National Park threw him into the air. ABC's Trevor Ault.
4: It happened Friday in the height of the summer tourism season. That bison inside a picnic area of the park.
5: Look out, bison!
4: And as it stops to rest, that grandfather and his grandson taking photos. That's when the buffalo stirs and charges. Grandfather, unable to escape, flipped 8 feet into the air. That grandfather suffered multiple broken bones. He's recovering after surgery. His grandson was not hurt.
1: Park officials say bison can weigh up to 2,000 pounds and run 35 miles. They urge keeping 25 yards of distance because the animals can be unpredictable. You're listening to ABC News.
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1: Tracing the parasite that sickened hundreds in Michigan.
8: Michigan remains at the center of the cyclosporiasis outbreak. State health officials confirming more than 2,600 cases of the parasitic intestinal infection in the state and say early test results show lettuce or salad greens may be a potential source. Health officials say it's not pinpointed a specific brand or grower. Other states also seen an uptick in cases where symptoms can range from cramping and nausea and vomiting to severe diarrhea. Doctors say to lower the risk, clean any produce and wash your hands often. Michelle Franzen, ABC News.
1: The European Union and Britain have imposed sanctions on Russian military intelligence officers, hackers, and private companies, accusing them of links to a cyber espionage campaign. Well, more than 120 million Americans are facing heat alerts this week from Los Angeles to Maine.
9: On the East Coast, temperatures will peak in the 90s, triple digits in some spots like D.C. on Wednesday. In fact, Wednesday is going to be really a culmination point, or a zenith, rather, for temperatures this week for a lot of places on the East Coast like New York City, Philadelphia. So prepare for a really hot day on Wednesday.
1: ABC News meteorologist Samara Theodore. A human rights organization in Cuba is demanding information on the whereabouts of dissident artist Luis Manuel Otero Alcantara, who was arrested in 2021 and was expected to be released last week. Stephanie Officer, ABC.
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20: Hey, thanks for staying up and checking out America at Night. We've just put in the finishing touches on the show. Coming up in hour number two, boy, do we have a true crime story for you. There was a new book about a man who used jailhouse informant status 30-some-odd times to get out of jail. Went back, committed crimes, went back into jail, was a jailhouse informant, and they kept letting him out of jail. It's an unbelievable story called Catch the Devil. It's a true story. We'll check in with the author of a brand new book coming up next hour. A little bit later on, there was an ICE shooting in Maine earlier today, but there was also an ICE shooting in Houston. We're going to talk to columnist for the Houston Chronicle, Chris Tomlinson, to get the facts on that story. But we're going to start off this first hour with Scott McFarland, just like we do every Monday. Scott McFarland, former CBS newsman, now independent journalist. He's with Substack. You see him on YouTube. You see him all over the news channels, and he joins us every Monday. Scott, thanks for joining us here on America at Night.
21: Hey, McGraw, good evening.
20: You got it. You know, I think a lot of people were shocked when they woke up Sunday morning to hear the news Lindsey Graham had passed away. You just weren't expecting that. And the outpouring of emotion and the eulogies have been coming in ever since. It's interesting because he was across the political spectrum, and he had something for everybody, it seemed like.
21: It's reminding me of a rare time in recent American politics where everybody's saying something nice about a lost colleague. You know, it, almost like this pre-toxic era where Democrats said, you know what, I didn't agree with Lindsey Graham, but I trusted his word. When he said something, he stood by it. That's at least a change of pace, McGraw, from where we are in our politics, where there's venom and vitriol in very high quantities and very large supply. Lindsey Graham obviously has his number of critics for how he pivoted inside the Republican conference over the 24 years in which he was in the Senate. He's always been a hawk. He was somebody who was at John McCain's side, literally and metaphorically. He's somebody who was Trump's biggest surrogate for the war in Iran, the biggest sympathizer with Ukraine and getting Ukraine money. He was a surrogate for Bush during the Iraq War, a hawk. But the pivot he made from January 7th, 2021, in which he was the most emphatic denouncer inside the Republican Party of Trump and the insurrection, to where he ended up as Trump's perhaps most loyal member of the U.S. Senate, is quite a shift, and it's going to be part of his legacy, too.
20: Yeah, you know, I listening to all the comments today and yesterday, I have a theory, and I'll bounce it off you. It's as good as every other theory that's out there. And in some ways, Lindsey Graham had to do what he had to do to get his point of view across. If he was a hawk and he wanted to stay in NATO and he wanted to support NATO and he wanted money for Ukraine and he wanted to take care of Iran and all these things, he had to play ball with Trump. And so he cut a deal with the devil, became friends with him. And he sort of, right, you can get more with honey than you can with vinegar. And so everyone's got to make a decision. Some went the other way. He decided to settle up with Donald Trump to move Donald Trump closer to Lindsey Graham's philosophy.
21: He's about as savvy a U.S. senator as I've ever come across. I mean, he knew how the chamber worked.
20: Right.
21: You can love his politics, you can hate his politics, but you cannot dispute that he was a nimble political actor. One of the things that Trump brought up during his phone interviews on Sunday, McGraw, is how Lindsey Graham was the pivotal player in the Brett Kavanaugh confirmation hearings. You may remember, it seems like eons ago, it's just 8 years ago, when Brett Kavanaugh went through a second round of questioning after the allegations surfaced of misconduct. The Republicans in the Senate, because it was nothing but men on the committee, brought in a former prosecutor, and she did the questioning of witnesses. It wasn't going well for Kavanaugh. Lindsey Graham intervened and said, "To hell with this. I'm going to start shouting out questions. I'm taking this thing over." And he had that unbridled, almost eruption of anger at Democrats championing Brett Kavanaugh from the microphone. That really turned the tables in Brett Kavanaugh's favor. And Lindsey Graham was credited by Trump for that performance. You may love that performance. You may hate that performance, but it was friggin' effective. It did work politically.
20: And you know what? Lindsey Graham did vote for some Democratic nominee justices for the Supreme Court. Sonia Sotomayor. I think he voted for Kagan, too. So he did, you know, when you talk about bipartisan, I don't know how many Democrats would vote for Republicans these days and how many Republicans would vote for Democrats. But Lindsey Graham did vote for Obama Supreme Court nominees at some point.
21: But something shifted in January 2021 when even Lindsey Graham voted against Ketanji Brown Jackson, despite having such pride in being a supporter of a president's Supreme Court nominees. He was making a broader argument that the president's the president. The voters have spoken. We will support who the president wants to be on the high court. But even he shifted. There was some shift on January 7, 2021, among many Republicans who denounced the Capitol riot and denounced Trump's claims about the 2020 election, and nearly the whole party is back on board those things.
20: Yeah, interesting. Lindsey Graham passes away over the weekend. Let's talk about Iran, because when he was, one of his last acts was trying to cut a deal to bring sanctions on with Russia. Iran, though, different story. Whatever memorandum of understanding they had, that's no more. And now we're back to, I think, probably where we were worse than before this memorandum of understanding.
21: And one would argue that we're in a worse position than we were, not just before the memorandum of understanding, but on February 28th when the war began. Yes, the Iranian forces have been deeply wounded by U.S. airstrikes, but Iran seems to have control of the Strait of Hormuz, at least partial control of the Strait of Hormuz, which gives it remarkable leverage, not just with the United States, but on the world stage. That was not the case on February 27th, 2026. So this appears to be a war that's going to go for the long haul. We know a number of members of Congress, as they returned here to Washington tonight, said, "I think this is now a long war without a clearly defined exit strategy or timetable." The price of oil has shot up over the last 24 hours. That may go back down or it may continue. The instability seems back. Where is Iran going to strike next? Where are its proxies going to strike next? And here's what's changed, McGraw. We're now even closer to the election, where this seems almost destined to be a key issue.
20: Also, President Trump is out there saying that he wants to put some type of toll or some type of reimbursement on managing the Strait of Hormuz. Weeks ago, he was saying it's open waters. Iran can't put a toll on ships that go through. And now President Trump's virtually saying the same thing Iran was saying.
21: Maybe he's hunting for leverage, and the United States certainly could use some leverage at this moment in time. Adam Smith of Washington State is the top Democrat on the House Armed Services Committee, and he issued a statement tonight saying, if the president moves forward with that, he is joining Iran as extorters on the world stage, that they'd be taking money from other countries through force, through power against those countries' wills. There is a geopolitical relevance to all this, of course, but this does fuel the perception that the U.S. is just another country out there doing things that countries like Iran would do. This could be a political complication for Trump as well, even inside his own party.
20: Yeah, this is the definition of mission creep, right? We went in to get the nuclear weapons. That's no more of a talk. Now it's all about opening up the strait, which was open before they started bombing, as you said. Nobody starts forever wars, and no one plans to start forever wars. Yeah. They just kind of happen. And it's looking like with this disaster now, with this sort of falling apart, Right. It's a long term. And Iran, right, this is what they do. They are the thorn in the side of the West. They're doing exactly what they do. And this is what a lot of people said predicted what they would do is they can't fight us militarily. So they just are a thorn in our side. And if they can shut down the strait or cause chaos, that's okay with them.
21: It doesn't take incredible intelligence specialists in Iran also to recognize the political dynamics here. I mean, we have an election that is racing toward us. There's an anti-incumbent sentiment that is dragging down both parties. They recognize that's just leverage, that the U.S. doesn't have much of an appetite for a long, drawn-out, expensive, casualty-filled war.
20: Yeah. Let's move on. There was a ruling by a judge today. Looks like the Todd Blanche nomination for Attorney General somewhat in trouble. What did that judge say today?
21: This was a heck of a takedown. I've read a lot of court orders. I'm a nerd that way. This one, though, McGraw, this is about as emphatic and fierce a judicial takedown of the Trump administration that I've seen in the 5.5 years he's been president. What the judge in Miami ruled was that not only is Trump's lawsuit that he filed against his own IRS in January complete bupkis, but that there appears to have been some form of scheme to use the court and use this lawsuit to redirect taxpayer money towards a slush fund for convicted criminals and toward somehow functioning this sweetheart immunity deal that absolves Trump from IRS scrutiny. The judge says all of this seems to be offline and not following of the law. And what's more, she has formally referred Todd Blanche and Blanche's deputy, an attorney general assistant named Stanley Woodward, to the bar for possible disciplinary proceedings. Now, that's a far afield, but it sure does discredit the Department of Justice in the broader way. And I tell you, this was an emphatic and crystallized 56-page opinion from the judge in Florida, which appears to be a death knell for that slush fund. If they try to appeal this ruling and keep the slush fund alive, well, they are proving themselves to be not men of their word, because Todd Blanche keeps saying that the slush fund is not moving forward. Hard to imagine he tries to appeal this thing and resuscitate it despite his words.
20: Do you think this puts a crimp in his nomination process for attorney general?
21: Doesn't help. You know, I didn't see much of a hurdle to him getting the requisite Republican votes, because even the softer Republican votes seem to be falling in line. But yeah, if you could say on Monday you've been referred to the bar for disciplinary proceedings and on Wednesday you're asked to be the top law enforcement official in America, that could be trouble. Two people to watch on Wednesday. John Cornyn of Texas, lame duck. He lost his primary to Trump's endorsed hand-picked candidate. He may have no love lost. Tom Tillis of North Carolina, retiring. The bone of contention Tom Tillis has is over the, drum roll please, slush fund. This didn't help matters. The top surrogate for Todd Blanche Wednesday, the most vocal endorser was to be Lindsey Graham. Somebody else will have to fill those shoes and fill that role.
20: And Mitch McConnell's not coming back to the Senate anytime soon, so that's another vote they don't have.
21: What did you think of that photo with that newspaper in Mitch McConnell's hand? Was that like ripped from a 1990s primetime special or some type of made-for-TV movie?
20: I don't know. I saw the memes, and I can't get the memes or the AI video of him breakdancing out of my head. So I don't know what to believe anymore. I don't know what's true and what isn't true.
21: I don't think it helped. And I mean, unless Jack Bauer makes an appearance, this is just going to seem farcical.
20: Oh, things crazy. Scott McFarland, one more quick question. You'd love to give us an update on the reflecting pool. At least there was no news on the reflecting pool all week, was there?
21: Oh, if you wanted it to be true, you are sadly disappointed. They've drained the reflecting pool again. They have tried a process to refill it, to fix it. I don't know what they're going to do to fix it. But they're using the same contractor, so there's a lawsuit asking the court to intervene, stop the repair work, stop the next phase of this until some experts and scientists get down there to lay eyes on this thing and ensure there's not permanent damage. This thing is a mess. And unless Ginger Marianne Gilligan and the skipper show up, this is the worst shipwreck on water in many years.
20: Scott McFarland, he's on Substack. He's on YouTube. You see him everywhere. Former CBS newsman at McFarland News. Scott, always a pleasure to get us kicked off on a Monday. Thanks for checking in. Have a good week. We'll talk to you next Monday.
21: You too.
20: There you go. Scott McFarland, TV guy, but you know what? He loves radio. He's a radio man through and through. That's why we like him. Also, great insight and great information. A great way to start off a round robin with all the news that's going on. Stay right there. America at Night. We're just getting started. Back in a moment.
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27: A Better Life with Dr. Sanjay Gupta.
28: As someone who's been married nearly 25 years, I'll tell you, there's a lot of great things about having a spouse. And according to a new study out of the University of Miami Health System, marriage might even be linked to a lower risk of cancer. Why? Well, the researchers said people who are married are less likely to engage in risky behavior. They're more likely to get a nudge to go to regular preventive medicine appointments and screenings. And they have a partner to share the load of family obligations, household chores, and finances. No one is saying you should get married in the pursuit of better health. 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That can provide a lot of support. I'm Dr. Sanjay Gupta, helping you live a better life.
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20: Back in June, Secretary of State Marco Rubio was quoted as saying, "No country is allowed to charge tolls or fees on an international waterway. That's existing international law." That's Secretary of State Marco Rubio in June. His boss, President of the United States, in July, now wants to charge a 20% fee on all cargo shipped through the Strait of Hormuz as a way to recover the costs of providing military protection to vessels using the waterway. Now, President Trump, obviously angry, upset, disillusioned, frustrated, and, you know, I don't think I'm telling tales out of school. The man likes to bloviate from time to time and just sort of make up numbers. So 20% fee would be exorbitant. And if he were to put a 20% fee on ships, it's one, how would he do it? Would you have to Venmo him or Venmo the government? How would you do that? Do they set up Apple Pay? But more importantly, there are experts who are saying that could add an extra $16 per barrel to ship the oil through the strait. And that would obviously be passed along to customers around the world. So I'm not so sure that's the smartest thing to do in the world. For a tanker carrying 2 million barrels of oil, the fee could add over $30 million to a tanker to go through the Strait of Hormuz. So themes like that would be a total disaster and a total non-starter. But obviously the man is frustrated and he's bloviating and he's trying to come up with something to get somebody to sort of pay attention to the fact that Iran is still playing footsie in the Gulf and in the Strait of Hormuz and not playing ball. So, again, that's the definition of mission creep. So we'll wait and see how all that turns out. But stay right there because we got lots more to get to. Next half hour, we're going to check in our go-to. Seems like Houston's been quite a bit of a newsmaker over the first 6 months of the year. Chris Tomlinson is a columnist for the Houston Chronicle. And there was a shooting. ICE shot a undocumented worker, though they weren't going after him. He wasn't the target, and apparently he was just minding his own business, and something went very, very wrong. And there's a lot of, well, I wanted to get to the bottom. I wanted to find out what the facts were. So Chris Tomlinson's going to join us. He'll be able to answer all these questions for us so we can make a better judgment and a better opinion of what's going on down in Houston. So stay right there. America at Night, back in a moment.
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0: Stephanie Officer. Days after the sudden death of Senator Lindsey Graham, South Carolina's governor has chosen his temporary replacement. ABC's Jay O'Brien.
1: In South Carolina, the governor announcing Lindsey Graham's sister Darlene will soon take her brother's place in Washington.
2: It's my honor to ask his little sister, Darlene Graham, to finish his work for him now.
1: Graham raised his sister after both their parents died by the time she was only 13. Darlene Graham Nordone saying she's ready to step in.
3: Lindsey has always been there for me, and now I will be there for him.
1: Above the Capitol, the American flag at half staff.
0: Utah's Lake Powell is close to having critically low water levels. It could become a dead pool. That's when water can't flow past Glen Canyon Dam by gravity. In that case, about 240 feet of water would be trapped, unable to float a million to rely on it across Arizona, California, and Nevada. This is ABC.
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1: All right. Chris Tomlinson, columnist for the Houston Chronicle and San Antonio Express News, joins us once again, our go-to anytime something happens in Houston. Back on June 7th, last week, ICE officers fatally shot a Mexican national during a traffic stop. That is what we know. Everything else is open to interpretation, apparently. Chris Tomlinson, columnist with the Houston Chronicle, thanks for joining us once again on America at Night.
2: Thanks for having me on.
1: Take us through this. What do we actually know fact-wise with this shooting?
2: We know that ICE agents were apparently surveilling this gentleman, Lorenzo Salgado Araujo. He'd been in, you know, he was a man who'd been in the United States for 35 years, was in the process of trying to obtain documents to stay here legally, and was a business owner who hired local people, many of them undocumented, to help him on his construction projects. The ICE agents pursued him. The New York Times has obtained video of the ICE vehicles, unmarked vehicles, pursuing Salgado's white van. And we know at some point the van stopped and agents fired into the van, and Salgado died shortly afterward.
1: We keep hearing that he wasn't the target of the investigation. Explain that. What do they mean by that?
2: Well, you know, the ICE agents and ICE supervisors have not been forthcoming with a lot of details. They have confirmed that Salgado was not the target, that they were looking for two other men who were not in the van but had apparently worked for Salgado in the past, and that they moved on the vehicle hoping to get a Guatemalan and another subject that was on their target list.
1: Okay, but this person who was shot and killed, he was an undocumented worker, even though he's been working here in the States for 35 years.
2: That is correct. Now, he was trying to get legal. He had submitted fingerprints. He'd filled out forms. He had an attorney, and he was in the process of trying to change that status.
1: ICE officials said that he rammed them, and they had to shoot him in self-defense. That story is starting to break down. What do we know?
2: Well, we know that the videos from 3 to 4 separate surveillance cameras do not show that. We know that the two other men who were in the truck have both testified that there was no ramming, that the vehicle, that Salgado never drove the vehicle at the ICE agents. And they have told Congresswoman Sylvia Garcia and their attorneys that the shooting took place when an agent approached the passenger side window, and video supports this, pulled a weapon and fired into the vehicle, striking Salgado. And so the vehicle was stopped and was no longer being was no longer a threat to any of the agents on the ground, according to these witnesses.
1: Yeah. The officers weren't wearing body cameras. Are they supposed to be wearing body cameras?
2: They are supposed to, but apparently the Immigration and Customs Enforcement put all that on hold while Congress was holding up funding for the department. They did not purchase the cameras. They have not distributed the cameras. And you know, they're saying that it's been caught up in paperwork at this point. I'm not sure that's a legitimate excuse, but that's the one they're using.
1: Chris Tomlinson with us, columnist for the Houston Chronicle. Chris, now we go into, this happened last week, July 7th. Now we go into this sort of second phase and the investigation, and it seems like there's two investigations going on, or there seems to be somewhat of a rub. The Houston prosecutors are doing an investigation, and the feds are doing an investigation?
2: Yes. Initially, the ICE said that they would have the FBI investigate, but the FBI has now said that it's Department of Homeland Security

0: protected by federal law. However, if these agents were not acting legally and they were violating procedure and they violated the civil rights of Mr. Salgado, then he is subject to Texas law. And in the past, we've seen joint federal-state investigations to reach the determination of whether or not charges should be brought. But in recent years, the feds have, under President Donald Trump, have said that they're not subject to any sort of local jurisdiction at all.
1: Hmm. What happened to the others in the van? Where are they now?
0: So they are in detention, ICE detention, in a town north of Houston called Conroe. We learned today that one of them is now going, apparently, you know, Salgado's brother is now being subjected to deportation proceedings. And it's really unclear right now how quickly, you know, Victor Salgado could be deported. He could be deported before he has a chance to give any testimony. So his attorneys are moving very quickly to try to stop that.
1: Yeah, so, I mean, they want to get him out of the country as soon as possible so he can't testify, so he can't give a statement. That's the thought process?
0: Well, I mean, that's the suspicion. Obviously, ICE is not... ICE has felt no compulsion to share any thoughts, data, or statements at all on this situation. So, you know, I can't say what they're thinking, but the fact that they're trying to deport a witness to a federal officer killing a civilian is suspicious.
1: Yeah. Chris, take me through some of these. Unlike the shootings in Minneapolis, there was cameras all over the place. In this instance, there weren't a lot of cameras, but now a couple of days later, they have these eyewitnesses and sort of video cameras that are sort of coming out in dribs and drabs. Seems awful strange that somebody would be just filming a random van driving down the street.
0: You know, I mean, it's the videos that I've seen, at least, that we've confirmed are from surveillance cameras. You know, okay. I don't live very far from where this shooting took place. It is, you know, I can be there in 5 minutes from where I live. And it is a historic Mexican-American neighborhood, has been for the last 70 years. It's working class. It's Houston doesn't have zoning, so it's a mix of industrial buildings and homes and warehouses. And so the stretch of Canal Street where this happened is very sparsely populated. It's mostly warehouses and a few businesses. It's a former industrial area. So it doesn't surprise me that there aren't a lot of cameras, except at the convenience stores or the bodegas that are along that stretch.
1: Yeah. Chris, what's the reaction with the local community, the local organizers, the local leaders, and the federal enforcement? I mean, what's the mood like down in Houston after this?
0: I mean, the community is outraged. We've known for months now that ICE has been operating and doing kind of these snatch and grabs, you know, kind of sitting in wait and pulling over trucks and grabbing people. They do it at gas stations, but it's always been fairly small scale, you know, maybe four or five agents going after two or three suspected illegal immigrants. The fact that this is a shooting, the fact that this was a man who was known and respected in the community, his son is a U.S. citizen and a school teacher, the outrage is intense because, you know, this man did nothing wrong. He was not the target. And the stories that are being told about him don't match up with what we know about the last 35 years he's lived in the country. You know, we had protests over the weekend. Tomorrow there'll be a city council meeting, and a group calling themselves the Friends of Lorenzo Salgado Araujo are going to sit in at the city council meeting tomorrow and demand that local authorities fully investigate and whether or not the feds want it or not.
1: This is shaping up to be a major, major story in Texas, and that is the site of the Ken Paxton Tallarico Senate race. What's Ken Paxton saying? What is Tallarico saying about all this?
0: Well, Tallarico has

0: has called for an investigation and has denounced ICE tactics. The fact that these were unmarked vehicles, these were agents in civilian clothes wearing body armor, but, you know, it's all camouflage, so you can't really read anything on it. You know, the guys in the car said they didn't realize that these were federal agents until after they were handcuffed. You know, it's a very stark
1: WEAN-FM Wakefield Peacedale
2: WPRO Providence
0: a
2: Cumulus Station.
0: You know, 40% forty-five percent Hispanic, where Hispanics will soon be the majority. Governor Greg Abbott and Attorney General Ken Paxton have been silent on this. They know better than to speak up, because anything they say can only benefit Tallarico.
3: That's really interesting that Ken Paxton's been a bit of a bomb thrower all these years. The fact that he's been silent and the governor's been silent, that sort of speaks volumes.
0: Well, the Hispanic vote is becoming more and more important in Texas. You know, the white voter is typically over 60. Hispanic majority is typically under 30. So in many ways, this burgeoning Hispanic majority is just moving into voting age. And that's going to be a factor in this election.
3: Yeah. 35 years this man lived in the community. From all accounts, he was a model citizen and started a business, raising his family, doing all the right things. But he was undocumented all these years.
0: Well, that's not uncommon in Texas. You know, we live in a state that has historically looked the other way when businesses hire undocumented workers. We have probably close to 2 million undocumented workers in Texas that have been here for a very long time and have these long-standing relationships, particularly in the construction industry and the hospitality industry. So, you know, in many ways, he's kind of typical of what has kept the Texas economy as successful as it has been.
3: Chris Tomlinson, columnist for the Houston Chronicle, also mentioned the New York Times bestselling author and our go-to every time something happens in Houston. Chris, we always appreciate your time. Last question. These federal ICE agents, how many were there? And they're making a big deal that we don't even know their names. Is that a big deal so far?
0: Yes. I mean, typically, when you have a shooting involving law enforcement, you reveal the identity of both the victim and the shooters. But ICE has made this habit of hiding these people's identities until they were legally compelled to reveal them. It is the definition of a secret police. When people can run around in unmarked cars, wearing civilian clothes, pulling people over randomly and pulling out guns and terrorizing the community. It's the definition of a secret police, and that's not supposed to be, it's not what most people expect from America.
3: I'm surprised that they were in an unmarked car, unmarked in plain clothes, no markings, no badges, no official ICE. That seems somewhat dangerous for the officers to be walking around unmarked with an unmarked plain clothes. That sort of puts them in more harm's way, I would think.
0: Oh, absolutely. We had a shooting where some undercover Houston police kicked the door on the wrong house, and the man who lived inside pulled his gun and started shooting because the law enforcement officers had no ID and they didn't ID themselves when they came through the door. It was a mess. So, you know, a lot of people have guns in Texas. You know, so yes, it is incredibly dangerous. It's why most law enforcement agencies would never use these kinds of tactics.
3: Yeah. Chris Tomlinson, columnist for the Houston Chronicle, New York Times bestselling author and our go-to. Chris, thank you for your time. As always, be safe. Keep your phone on, and we reserve the right to call you back at any time.
0: Anytime. Thank you.
3: Thank you, sir. Chris Tomlinson, columnist of the Houston Chronicle and the San Antonio Express News. America at Night, back in a moment.
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16: A Better Life with Dr. Sanjay Gupta.
17: When you need your body to perform, but some of your muscles are having trouble, other muscles can sometimes help compensate. This is a great thing short term, but long term it can lead to serious and even chronic aches and pains. So if you've got nagging stiffness or irritation somewhere, don't push through it. Try to figure out why it's happening and how you can correct it. Strength and conditioning specialist Dana Santis says, performing exercises at a deliberate tempo makes it easier to notice when the wrong muscles are taking over, and also gives the intended muscles a chance to engage before that compensation kicks in. Dana suggests that starting with primary movement patterns such as squatting, hinging, pushing, pulling, rotating, and core can help make compensation easiest to identify and to address. I'm Dr. Sanjay Gupta, helping you live a better life.
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3: There was another ICE shooting. The first one we were talking about earlier was July 7th. This one happened earlier today in Maine on the coast. A 26-year-old Colombian national was shot and killed. It is confirmed that he did have possession of a valid U.S. work authorization and a Social Security number. And according to reports, he was not the target of an investigation and not the target of the ICE officials who were looking for him. The Maine Attorney General's Office and federal agents were executing an enforcement operation tied to final orders of removal. But according to Homeland Security Secretary Mark Wade Mullen, the target attempted to flee and weaponized the vehicle by driving in the direction of the officer, drawing the fire. Direct civilian witnesses at the scene report hearing the young man say, "But I tried to stop immediately before being forced to the ground with severe head wounds." There were no body cameras. They were not wearing body cameras, and people are making an issue out of that. Also, this morning's shooting in Maine marks the 11th individual fatally shot by federal immigration officials since the start of President Trump's second term, and the fifth person to be killed by ICE while inside a moving vehicle under weaponized car explanations. So a lot we still don't know about that shooting in Maine. A lot we still don't know about that shooting in Texas either. But clearly these, right, Maine, a huge Senate race. Looks like this is going to be the story in Maine. Texas, a huge Senate race. This is going to possibly define both the Senate race in Texas and the Senate race in Maine, which could define who controls the Senate come November. So again, if you were writing a novel, you couldn't make this stuff up. But these two cases are going to be getting a lot of attention in the next couple of weeks and could decide the fate of the U.S. Senate. So we'll keep an eye on all this stuff. We'll talk about all this phone calls in hour number three. Right now, though, we got a break. Our executive director.
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17: We talk a lot here about ultra-processed foods and the many ways in which they can negatively impact your health. They've been linked to weight gain, obesity, type 2 diabetes, cardiovascular disease, even cancer. And now a new study out of UCSF found that high ultra-processed food intake was associated with something called intramuscular fat, which is exactly what it sounds like. That's fat inside your muscles, which can cause them to become weaker. Now, in this particular study, the researchers noticed more wear and tear and pain in people's knees because of weakened thigh muscles. Cutting back on ultra-processed foods isn't easy. The CDC estimates at least half the calories in our diet come from ultra-processed foods. But if you're looking to eat cleaner, cutting out sugar-sweetened beverages, that may be the best number one thing you can do to try and get started. I'm Dr. Sanjay Gupta, helping you live a better life.
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1: From ABC News, I'm Stephanie Officer. Protests in Maine after ICE agents shot and killed a man on his way to work Monday morning. Maine's Attorney General's office says agents were carrying out an enforcement operation and opened fire when the man tried running in their direction. ABC's Pierre Thomas.
4: The latest shooting in Biddeford, Maine. Home cameras capturing the sound of five gunshots. Video circulating online shows the man's white Kia after the shooting. The car's windshield was riddled with bullet holes. Maine Senator Angus King revealing the man killed was not the target of the operation, but that DHS claims he weaponized his vehicle. King says he was told none of the agents involved were wearing body cameras. DHS says they're still rolling them out to ICE agents across the country.
1: President Trump Monday said the U.S. is resuming strikes on Iran, declaring the ceasefire reached last month over. The president told reporters the U.S. is blocking the Strait of Hormuz to any shipping that's doing business with Iran.
5: We're taking out all of their capability for anything having to do with the Strait, with the Hormuz Strait. And I think in the end, we will end up discontrolling the whole thing.
1: Illinois State Police say they have two teenage suspects in custody after a deadly mass shooting they say targeted members of a particular family. Police say victims were shot in three locations across East St. Louis. State Police Director Brendan Kelly says at least one of the suspects appears to have been related to the family.
6: At least seven members of the targeted family were shot at multiple locations in the East St. Louis area. And as of right now, five victims have been confirmed deceased.
1: Mortgage rates are climbing yet again to the highest levels in a year. That is according to Mortgage News Daily. A 30-year fixed-rate mortgage is now back up to 6.75% for the average lender. That matches the May 19th high. 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
1: St. Louis slugger Jordan Walker beat Philadelphia's Kyle Schwarber in the finals of the MLB Home Run Derby. A federal judge has thrown out a lawsuit over the Justice Department's quest for West Virginia voter rolls.
27: Judges in 13 states have now rejected the Trump administration's demands that states turn over their voter rolls. U.S. District Judge Thomas Johnston, Republican appointee, concluded that the Department of Justice did not demonstrate their need for West Virginia's records and were not lawfully entitled to the sensitive materials, which include the names, dates of birth, addresses, and partial social security numbers of voters. Ahead of the midterms, the Trump administration has sought to increase federal oversight on elections, and dozens of states, led by both Republicans and Democrats, have rebuffed the request for voter rolls. Peter Haralambos, ABC News.
1: 12 states are suing to block Paramount's takeover of Warner Brothers Discovery, led by California Attorney General Rob Bonta.
28: If these two companies merge, theaters will lose their negotiating power. They'll have to pay more to get the merged companies' movies on their screens. They'll have fewer discounts to offer. They'll have fewer new releases to show.
1: Paramount says the merger will be good for competition. Well, Olive Garden is bringing back its never-ending pasta pass. This Thursday, 10,000 lucky customers will be able to purchase a $100 pass that includes never-ending pasta, soup or salad, and breadsticks for 13 weeks. I'm Stephanie Officer, ABC News.
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9: 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Gary McNamara and Eric Hurley talk about everything from politics to social issues and news of the day. 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
4: All across America, we are Red Eye Radio. He is Eric Hurley, and I'm Gary McNamara. Good morning.
3: Welcome.
4: Hi. You know, I've just got to start with this. You know, on yesterday's show, one of the things that we talked about was on social media, the response to Lindsey Graham's death.
3: Yeah.
4: And how... You know, you and I've said, obviously, the left is back, especially in the comment sections The left has returned to X. I mean, they're nuts. They're insane, but mm-hmm. they have returned.
3: Mm-hmm.
4: But I mean, the number of it's we live and I don't believe, as I said yesterday, every single person that I know, whether they're on the right or left, doesn't do this. The people that I actually know, they don't do it. They might do it anonymously on social media. They don't do it in conversations with me or from what I know anybody else. And I don't see them commenting in this particular way, but it's the speculation. It's coming up with a speculation based on zero evidence and anybody who criticizes you on the speculation, no matter how absurd the speculation becomes, is all of a sudden your mortal enemy for life.
3: Yeah.
4: And right. It's just you shake your head going, what's going on? And then yesterday, I had posted, both on Facebook and on X, a picture that my sister took on Saturday night. My sister was in Olcott, New York, which is right on Lake Ontario, southeast of Toronto, you know,
3: yeah.
4: And about 42 miles right across Lake Ontario. The sun was setting. She took her camera out, snapped the picture, and it's a beautiful skyline of Toronto.
3: Yeah.
4: All right. So I put it on X and Facebook, and you know, if I post it on my stuff, it's fine. Well, there was some a group from the Toronto area, because they had they're based on the zip code, or excuse me, the zip code, the area code of Ontario, picked it up and posted it. They posted it on Instagram, my sister's picture. And I was like, whoa. And they said this, and I just put on it. And I said, my sister, you know, my sister posted that the other day. And I said, you must have got it off my ex or Facebook account. And they came back, you know, and they said, we're sorry. Do we need permission? I go, no. She could care less, you know, and then she found out about it. She was thrilled. Well, the people who posted it. It was like, this proves the earth is flat. What are you talking about? And then this huge debate starts of whether the picture shows the earth is flat. And the best one was,
2: you can't see the bottom of the buildings. You only see the top. That's the evidence that they're curvature. I mean, so that started. Then there was a guy, you know, that responded to my comment when my sister took it. He goes, yeah, our city's much better than what you people have down there. It's like, if you go to my ex page, Gary at Red Eye One, you can see it. It's a beautiful picture. I mean, the sun.
1: I just saw it when I logged on just a few minutes ago here.
2: Isn't it a great picture?
1: Yeah, no, it's a beautiful picture.
2: She just snapped it, and you can see the CN Tower and everything else.
1: Yeah.
2: But I burst out. Now, I don't respond to that. I don't get into arguments anymore on social media. I just don't.
1: Yeah, well, especially things like that. Yeah. You know, you and I don't get into the reason that we won't, I think I can speak for you, that we don't, we've talked about it before, the reason that's why I think I can speak for you on this is that we both have the same take on this. I'm sorry. With all due respect to our friends, Ben Shapiro and others who will, you know, go back and forth with people sometimes. David Limbaugh does it. And, you know, these are all brilliant people and they do it. It's kind of what they do, though. What we do is radio. And I'm not going to have, so it's not there. I don't spend my life on social media. In fact, I spend very little of my life on social media, except for the fact that I use it for show prep. In other words, I don't, I'm not posting. I'm there looking for things. I'm looking for maybe, you know, another take on a story or something to see what the chatter is about, right? When something breaks or when a story comes out. I don't want to sit there all day like Chris Cuomo and have to eat dirt on, what did he say? The Constitution doesn't protect hate speech. Remember that whole thing?
2: Oh,
1: and it just went on for like 15 hours.
2: And I learned that when Facebook first came out. And I've told the story on social, my take on social media. And it was, well-known actor, you know, from the 60s and 70s, Robbie Rist.
1: Yeah.
2: He used to play guitar with another friend of mine, Paul Pope. They had a great band. He's a great guitarist. He really is. He's a great pop guitarist. Because I've seen him live many, many times.
1: Right.
2: And so I knew him and he knew me. I mean, because he played with my buddy for years. This was in the 80s and early 90s.
1: Right.
2: The mid 90s, I think. Yeah. Might have been even longer. I'm not really sure. So I got to know him. And when Facebook first came out, we got into, I'll never forget. It was the first discussion I had on, and this was on Facebook. X really wasn't a thing at that point. Twitter wasn't even a thing at that point. This is so early on. Can't believe I saw the other day. It's like 17 years ago, a memory on Facebook. I'm like, you got to be kidding me. It's been that long?
1: Yeah, crazy.
2: That blew me away.
1: It's crazy.
2: Well, I remember waking up on a Friday, you know, from the show. Maybe it was 10, 11 o'clock, whatever. And I responded to him.
1: Mm-hmm.
2: Midnight. 12 and a half hours later, we were still going at it. And it was just like you see today. Other people jumping on board, changing the topic, bringing up something, going down a different rabbit hole that had nothing to do with it. And I went, this is useless.
1: Well, no.
2: It really is useless.
1: Well, because, you know, the thing is basically it's everybody in the world, potentially. Well, I guess anybody with access to social media or that particular social media forum wanting to have the last word. That's the whole thing.
2: Yeah.
1: They're looking to have the last word because they think having the last word means you've won the argument.
2: Right.
1: And you get
2: that's a great point.
1: You get this illusion of having the last word because I've gone to bed. I actually know how to turn it off. In fact, I prefer to turn it off whenever possible. And, you know, I have my alerts set, you know, because of the show. I get, I don't know how many notifications, you know, every hour, every minute. And I've got it set now to where things come to me. I don't rely as much on social media. But social media is
2: one of the ways to see, all right, what's the chatter about? What are people, you know, saying about it? What's the take on it? That's even getting annoying because of the tribalism and everything else. And as you mentioned, I think on yesterday's show, the liberals are definitely back on X. But you look at that, you know, that that scenario and wanting to have the last word or thinking you have the last word means you have won the argument is really the mindset of too many people on social media. They think if you don't respond, well, I guess I showed him and or her, and that's next thing you know, it's just become this useless vastness of nothing. It's just, I really don't. Shane Gillis talked about his, like his uncles that, that have no following on Twitter at all. And then like zero. And then they'll just, you know, ate at Joe's Pizza today. It was delicious. And it's just tweeted into the void. You know, nobody sees it. It just goes off into the void. That's kind of where I see social media. There are some very good points made on social media by critical thinkers that we follow. And that's the important stuff.
3: It's the comments.
2: Comments is the right word because it's not really a debate. If you can't have, you know, the back and forth and have a debate. And quite frankly, I think the best debate is to have in person, but the liberals won't have that at all. And that's the other thing too. They treat it as, you know, the drive-by, you know, of, you know, flipping that certain finger in the air toward you and thinking, well, I'm never going to meet this person. I'm never going to see that person. And it's embarrassing when you pull up to the same grocery store. And then next thing you know, they, again, you know, they think they're the king of the road or whatever. They think they've won the argument, you know, on social media. And the fact is, it doesn't work that way. Debate doesn't work that way. And you learn that very quickly when you're in talk radio. If you stay in talk radio for any amount of time, and you and I, hold on a second. What's the date? Tomorrow is 21 years. Not today. It's not today, Tuesday.
3: Oh.
2: But tomorrow, Wednesday the 15th. 21 years as a team.
3: As a team, yeah.
2: As a team. We have a combined each, if you combine both of our experiences, we have like 370 years combined experience.
3: What am I, 45, 46, something like that?
2: Yeah, and for me, it's I always start the clock new. So for me, it's been 11 minutes. But the whole thing.
3: I'm closing in.
2: I start over every day.
3: I know I'm getting close to 50,000 hours.
2: Yeah.
3: And I know, I think, I figured it out about a year ago.
2: Yeah.
3: And
2: that's just the on-air stuff, not the show prep.
3: That's on-air. That's actually, just being on-air. I think it's closing in on 50,000. And I believe I'm over 10,000 radio shows now.
2: Yeah.
3: And you sit there and you think about that. You're like, wow, if somebody told me, you know, you're going to end up doing 10,000 radio shows and being on for 50,000 hours. And people say, how can you, you know, 5 hour shows I've done. I did two shows for a long time.
2: Yeah.
3: First of like, was it 5 years? I did two different shows. So those both added, you know, both ads added on to that.
2: Yeah.
3: Plus in other areas I did, you know, at times, remember in music radio? When I was music radio, I worked 6 days. I was on the air 6 days a week.
2: Well,
3: be on Saturday too.
2: I was working two jobs for this company. Actually, I was doing two morning shows on the weekend. I was doing Saturday and Sunday morning show, and then I was working during the week doing two shows. I was doing this show, and then I was doing voices and comedy with the legendary Hal J at WBAP for 10 years. And so I don't know where my hours are or where my number of shows are, but yeah, they're somewhere in that area. I think of that if you go back to the beginning of my career and say that's what you're going to end up doing, oh my gosh, you know, then I run into these truck drivers who have 4 million accident-free miles
8: And I'm thinking, oh my gosh.
2: Yeah, that's a lot of driving. But just very quickly on if you're, because people are checking out the picture my sister took of the sunset in the Toronto skyline.
8: Yeah, I'm gonna go back and share that too.
2: That just caused all, like I said, the hoopla and the flat earthers coming out. This proves that the earth is flat. It's like, what? And I'm thinking to myself, think about this. These are people that are waiting every single day just to post something so they can say the earth is flat.
8: Yeah.
2: Think about that.
8: Yeah.
2: And then, like I said, the one guy, I'm assuming he's a Canadian, you know, the one guy taking a shot. Well, our skyline is so much better than anything that you have in the United States. Well, yeah, I mean, that's what, I'm going to lose some sleep tonight. Because you believe that your skyline is superior.
8: In Toronto, right?
2: In Toronto.
8: So right. I'll just say to the people of Toronto, yeah, but your buildings are in the water, clearly. It's, it looks like they're sinking.
2: Well, you're right. It proves. See, this isn't.
8: It proves.
2: It doesn't prove flat earth. What it proves is Toronto buildings are floating on Lake Ontario.
8: They're floating.
2: If you look at the picture.
8: But
2: none of the stuff is on X. This was all. I am hardly ever, the only reason I'm even on Instagram is because my great nephew's on it.
8: Yeah.
2: And, right. You know, and so I can, when he was putting on basketball stuff, I think I posted 3 or 4 times on Instagram. It really doesn't accomplish much. I don't like the way that it's formatted at all. I just don't like Instagram.
8: Well, it's weird to me too. It's kind of, it's kind of off-putting. It's, you know, it doesn't, I think the news feed on X is kind of more my style. I can search for things. I can look at things. And,
2: right.
8: And there's so much more that's available. There's so much random stuff that comes on
2: yeah, you can, Insta. You can organize the other two in the way that you want it, that benefits what you want to get out of it, which is me on both X and Facebook, especially X.
8: Yeah.
2: Is different news sources, different audio cuts that are being promoted. For me, it's a great show prep, one of the many show prep vehicles that we use every single day.
8: Yeah, it's I have a daughter who's on TikTok and doing very well. I don't do TikTok either for the same reason. It seems so ADHD. You know what I mean?
2: Yes.
8: It's like blah blah blah blah blah scroll. Blah blah blah blah blah scroll. Blah blah blah blah blah scroll. And that just seems kind of it's not my speed. It never was my speed. But you know, that's the thing I think, and it's, by the way, it's a beautiful picture. I reposted that on my X page as well, at Eric Harley. Yeah. And it's, you know, but that's a great snapshot, pun intended, of kind of where social media is and how they react. You know, it just kind of, everything's got to be a, you know, extreme reaction. I've got to have an opinion on this instead of, hey, great shot.
2: Nice picture. Right. Exactly. Yeah. That's the vast majority of the response.
8: Yeah, right.
2: I mean, that's almost 100% of the response I got on X and Facebook.
8: Right. No,
2: and I didn't know that somebody else posting it, you know, on Instagram would just set off this firestorm of flat earthers.
8: Right, like, exactly.
2: Wow.
8: Yeah, it's crazy. It's like, this is crazy.
2: We need to go back to Jade Helm 15.
8: Jade Helm 27. Let's start that right now.
2: We are Red Eye Radio.
8: Brought to you by Hotshot Secret.
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0: We are Red Eye Radio. I'm Gary McNamara along with Eric Harley. Coming up following the bottom of the hour, we will get to the situation in Iran. Just one more thing about this picture my sister took. So I told her about it. I said, hey, you know, I messaged her, and then she messaged me back, and then I called her, and I was telling her about everything. I said some of the response from the flat earth people on it, and then the one guy's, I haven't checked it in hours, so I don't know. I could care less, but it was just, this was minutes after it was posted.
1: Yeah.
0: And the guy that, wanting to insult the United States because of it. And she's, Gary, why is this? And I said, well, apparently you haven't been in talk radio for 36 years.
1: Yeah. Yeah.
0: Otherwise, you would completely understand.
1: Well, no, sometimes I have to explain things to my mom, when we're talking about things. Well, people react, a certain way. Well, why do they do that? I don't know, Mom. I don't know. It gives them something to do, I guess.

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1: At YMCA summer camp, kids find

0: outrage grows in Maine after ICE agents apparently shot and killed someone during an enforcement operation Monday. Local prosecutors asking the public for any tips or videos. ABC's Melissa Adan.
1: An ICE spokesperson telling ABC News the person left the residence in a vehicle. ICE tried to stop it. The vehicle fled, and fearing for public safety, an officer discharged his weapon and struck the driver, killing him. A nearby Ring camera capturing what appears to be the sound of gunfire. Maine Senator Angus King telling reporters the man killed was not the target of the operation. Melissa Adan, ABC News, Los Angeles.
0: In Mississippi, the investigation continues into the death of 18-year-old Nolan Wells, one of his friends traced in Shepherd.
2: Let us remember him as in, like, the sweet guy. I think everybody needs to let the investigation continue and let the facts be shown.
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15: 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I was listening to this audio a couple of minutes ago, and I went, oh, okay. Basically covers all the points I wanted to make about the situation in Iran right now. And it came from Brit Hume yesterday on Fox News. Here we go.
16: You know, I wonder if that fee that the president wants will ever be paid by anybody. But the real question, I think, tonight is whether the military action we're undertaking now can have the effect of shutting down Iran's ability to interfere in the Strait of Hormuz. Now, we've hurt their military, their regular military. We've taken out a lot of their installations. We've done all those things. So President's statements about that, I think, are indubitably true. But it doesn't take much to interfere with shipping in the Strait of Hormuz. And the question now is whether our military can make the Strait safe at an acceptable cost to us. It's risky. It may entail casualties, might even entail ground forces. But that's where we are, in my judgment.
15: You know, we had, did we play the audio cut? I don't know if we played it yesterday or described the audio cut yesterday of the president who was, asked the question that, just a month ago, I have it. I found it. As I was scrolling down, I found it.
17: Yeah.
15: Let me play the audio cut in their own words. Here we go.
18: Last month, you said Iranian leaders were very rational people, nice people to deal with, strong people, smart people. Today, you said they were scum, sick people, and being led by sick people. What changed, and do you think...
19: I got to know them.
15: He said, I got to know them, and Marco Rubio burst into a big smile when he said that. We know that, from the very, very beginning, and Marco Rubio really was the point person for telling us just how bad Iran was. The president did in the beginning.
17: Yeah. Right.
15: But the fact is, when you had both the president and J.D. Vance, they lost credibility. They lost a tremendous amount of credibility pretending, whether you want to call it negotiation or not, the president said on his own, we don't have to accuse the president of saying we got played like fools. The president said it.
17: Yep. Yep.
15: The president said they're playing us like fools, which means they're playing me like a fool, as he continued then to go down the path of the memorandum of agreement and everything else.
17: Yeah.
15: Yesterday we mentioned it briefly, but with the death of Lindsey Graham and a few other things, that had happened, we really didn't hit it yesterday. And I had said before we went on vacation, you and I both agreed on this, when the president was speaking, I'm paying attention now. Is he still going to speak before the nation on Thursday?
17: Yeah, what's interesting is it's at 9 p.m. Eastern. He said, watch it on Truth Social. And I thought, well, is it only going to be on Truth Social? I mean, the word was out that he's going to speak before the nation Thursday evening.
15: And if it's on Iran, this is one that the networks, should carry. But it's gotten to the point with the president, and it may not be the point now. Maybe he is finally determined to do what we believe needs to be done. Here, but it got to the point where when the president spoke on Iran or J.D. Vance, whatever it was, and then we know that Marco Rubio stayed quiet for a significant period of time, it became blah, blah, blah, blah, blah, whatever. Yeah. Don't care what you say anymore. Right. What are you doing?
17: Right.
15: That's just

0: The question is, none of that has changed the Iranian regime. Is the only thing that will change them, as we have stated before, as you take out, and Trump said it in the speech yesterday, well, they were more reasonable to deal with than the first level and the second level that they wiped out.
1: Right.
0: Of the government of Iran. Well, it didn't work out because you're back to war again. You couldn't get a deal. Who's being reasonable?
1: Yeah.
0: So it's still as he's saying, okay, we're going to go in and there's hell to pay now. Well, still they were more reasonable than the first. Don't say those things.
1: Well, you can't say those things. Look, here's the thing. Here's the conundrum. It's, I don't even know if conundrum describes it fully, but in war, there has to be a lot of propaganda set out for your enemy to steer your enemy in one direction.
0: Mm-hmm.
1: But I don't subscribe to that 100% and go, ah, that's what he's doing. Ah, that's what he's doing. Now, again, I've said this before. If at the end of this, you know, he's been playing this so that he can set them up to take the regime out and get the uranium, and it was all a strategy. I don't believe that, by the way, any longer. I don't believe that's a possibility any longer. But if that were the case, and it proves to be the case, I'll say well played. Again, I don't subscribe to that because of the nature of this particular president. Trump goes back and forth and back and forth and back and forth because he's trying to do two things at once. He's trying to appease the U.S. citizens. He's trying to calm the markets. That's part of appeasing, you know, people here domestically. And he's also trying to get things done with Iran. The problem with war is you have to make the choice. We have said this. We said it, you know, and you just heard audio that mimicked what we have said. It's likely going to require boots on the ground if you're going to finish this thing the way it should be finished. The regime gone and the uranium in our hands, and those two have to happen in that order, then it's going to require boots on the ground in a big way. This isn't something we can do. You know, when we went into Iraq to liberate Kuwait back in the early 90s, well, they weren't even prepared for war. The soldiers that Saddam Hussein put out there weren't even prepared. You know, they were sitting in their underwear eating chapstick because they didn't have anything to fight with or survive on. And it's nothing like that. With the IRGC, it's nothing like that. And we have no idea how deep those roots go when it comes to loyalty to the regime. Because here's the thing. I'm sure plenty of people, very smart people that we follow, critical thinkers, have assessed it this way. But what the regime believes, the hardliners, is deeply, and these are deeply held beliefs, and the way that you govern a people based on their interpretation of their religion and what it is. When it's that deep, you don't know how far the loyalty goes. That's the problem. You don't know who you're dealing with. Even if you ran into a group of, let's say, top members of the IRGC, and they say, yeah, no, we would love to overthrow the regime and we'll help you do it and blah, blah, blah. You can't trust anybody in that situation. And it would be an ongoing issue. It would be an ongoing problem that you would run into day after day after day. That's the problem. And having boots on the ground for how long? You're not going to have an exit plan. Your exit plan is when the regime is gone and you can say it's gone, when you can confidently say those roots have been pulled out of the ground and there is no more loyalty to the regime. There's no lasting loyalty at all. And there is change. And then you can say you've got the uranium in your hands. Those, I don't know how long.

0: long a mission like that would actually take to get to that point.
1: We had said this in the very beginning, that the gamble that the president's taking, and again, we didn't know what the strategy was going to be. You know, we didn't know what the military strategy at that point, when he started taking out levels of government, we said, okay, you know, because as he had said, the goal is, and well, when they first came out and said, our goal is not regime change. You don't take out the first two levels of government, as he claims they've taken out.
0: Right.
1: Not to have regime change.
0: Right.
1: The whole goal was to have the people of Iran feel safe to come out, get weapons to them somehow. I still wonder about the whole Kurd situation. That's never been fully explained, you know, by the administration. You know, did they steal the weapons? What in the world happened there precisely? The administration.
0: Yeah, where are those weapons? That's a great question.
1: And so you look at this, and we said, look, the challenges here, it seems like the original war plan was dependent on the people revolting. And we said at the point, maybe that will happen. I don't know. I don't know what the CIA knows. We don't know what Mossad, you know, knows over there, what the intelligence is. But it's always risky when you're depending on the end of the war on things that are out of your control. How a mass of people will respond in another country. That's always a gamble, that you're taking. The one thing that I do like over the last, well, there's a couple of things. Number one, it seems like we're not doing this to get them back to the bargaining table to make a deal.
0: Yeah, no, I think it's, the talks are over.
1: Yeah, and so that's the entire, so the point may not be putting brutes on the ground. It may be, okay, just keep going after them day in and day out, keep the squeeze on, keep the blockade on. But that was the problem in the beginning, as we have said, don't make it so cash is available to them at all.
0: Karg Island. You've got to secure Karg Island. Take control of Karg Island. I don't know. Now, I'm saying this with zero knowledge of what that would take, what that would require, and what the risk of that would be. Because the thing
1: I don't sense boots on the ground at all. I do not sense that coming.
0: No, but you could form a blockade and secure that island, and that chokes out the regime. Are they afraid that, well, by choking out the regime, we choke out the people of Iran? If we make the economy worse, we make it tough on the people of Iran. And that's not something, we don't want some massive refugee crisis, to a neighboring country, Azerbaijan or, you know, wherever. We don't want the regime taking this out on the people of Iran, as they have done repeatedly, and killing people in the streets. I don't know what the risk is, why they don't take Karg Island. The president actually mentioned it. This goes back 3 or 4 weeks. He said, we're going to probably take Karg Island today. And then it didn't happen. They were back at the table.
1: Well, domestically, the problem the president has is, and Democrats start, but don't be surprised if you start hearing this, well, we're back in. What's the end game here? If it's not a deal, what's the end game? Is there an end game? What's the exit strategy?
0: Yeah.
1: By the way,
0: well, what do you have to accomplish?
1: And the reason I bring that up is Democrats know that will affect independence. Independence will say, because it's always, all right, we're in, how do we get out? That's where the American people is in any conflict that we're in, a significant portion. What's the exit strategy? Expect Democrats to be saying that, because it's like, all right, the president says the deal's off now. We're just going in to get him. What's the exit strategy? What does winning look like in this case? What is the goal of the United States now?
0: What are you trying to accomplish? Exactly.
1: And I'm thinking, is that why Thursday he's going to speak to the nation?
0: It's the first thing I thought. Yeah. It's the first thing I thought when they announced it.
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17: If I were to ask you what makes for a good night's sleep, you'd probably say a dark, quiet room, not too many things on your mind. But every night when you go to get some Z's, how often do you really think about the temperature in your bedroom? Temperature may be one of the most underappreciated factors in sleep. That's according to the Senior Vice President of Research and Scientific Affairs at the National Sleep Foundation. We often hear about lights and screens and stress, but even modest changes in temperature and airflow can influence both how quickly you fall asleep and how deeply you stay asleep. Most experts will recommend a room temperature of 60 to 67 degrees Fahrenheit. You might also experiment with your sheets and what you actually wear to bed. Play around a bit and see what improves your sleep. You might be delightfully surprised. I'm Dr. Sanjay Gupta, helping you live a better life.
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0: We are Red Eye Radio. He is Eric Carlin. I'm Gary McNamara. So I'm really interested to see what the president's going to say on Thursday night.
1: Yeah.
0: You know, one of the things we have said when you do this, you need to speak to the American people more. He did the 8-minute speech, and then really there weren't a lot of prime time, you know, speeches on this.
1: Right.
0: You're going to be attacked by Democrats now saying, what's the end game? I think that's really the, you know, what's the exit strategy? Remember that in Afghanistan, and the public went for it.
1: Yep.
0: And Democrats believe that they can use that again, so don't be surprised if you hear that.
1: Yeah.
0: What's the exit strategy? What's the plan? What's winning look like?
1: Yep.
0: What's the goal now of the administration?
1: Well, and they had momentum going into Afghanistan, if you think about it, after 9/11, but then after a couple of years, you've got to answer some questions.
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8: From the ABC News, I'm Stephanie Officer. South Carolina's governor has named Senator Lindsey Graham's sister, Darlene Graham Nordone, to serve what remains of his term after the senator died suddenly at his Washington home over the weekend. ABC's Christian Cordero.
9: She doesn't have a political background. I mean, the two were incredibly close siblings. He essentially helped raise her. The family has dealt with so many tragedies throughout the year and came from very humble roots, which he's talked about quite often. And so it's seen as a ceremonial kind of gesture of the fact that she would be able to play out the rest of his term.
8: Special primary election August 11th will decide who will replace Graham as the Republican nominee for Senate on November's ballot. Harris County, Texas Commissioner Rodney Ellis Monday saying the DA is opening an independent investigation into another ICE-involved shooting death, this time in Houston. ICE says the victim was in the U.S. illegally and tried to ram an officer's vehicle, his family disputing that account. Commissioner Ellis.
10: Lorenzo Salgado Araujo. His life mattered. It had value. His family deserves answers. Harris County residents deserve answers. The American people deserve answers.
8: The DA saying so far the federal government is not working with Houston officials in that investigation. A grandfather is recovering after a bison at Yellowstone National Park threw him into the air. ABC's Trevor Ault.
11: It happened Friday in the height of the summer tourism season. That bison inside a picnic area of the park.
12: Look out, bison!
11: And as it stops to rest, that grandfather and his grandson taking photos. That's when the buffalo stirs and charges. Grandfather, unable to escape, flipped 8 feet into the air. That grandfather suffered multiple broken bones. He's recovering after surgery. His grandson was not hurt.
8: Park officials say bison can weigh up to 2,000 pounds and run 35 miles. They urge keeping 25 yards of distance because the animals can be unpredictable. You're listening to ABC News.
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8: Tracing the parasite that sickened hundreds in Michigan.
15: Michigan remains at the center of the cyclosporiasis outbreak. State health officials confirming more than 2,600 cases of the parasitic intestinal infection in the state and say early test results show lettuce or salad greens may be a potential source. Health officials say it's not pinpointed a specific brand or grower. Other states also seen an uptick in cases where symptoms can range from cramping and nausea and vomiting to severe diarrhea. Doctors say to lower the risk, clean any produce, and wash your hands often. Michelle Franzen, ABC News.
8: The European Union and Britain have imposed sanctions on Russian military intelligence officers, hackers, and private companies, accusing them of links to a cyber espionage campaign. Well, more than 120 million Americans are facing heat alerts this week from Los Angeles to Maine.
16: On the East Coast, temperatures will peak in the 90s, triple digits in some spots like D.C. on Wednesday. In fact, Wednesday is going to be really a culmination point, or a zenith, rather, for temperatures this week for a lot of places on the East Coast like New York City, Philadelphia. So prepare for a really hot day on Wednesday.
8: ABC News meteorologist Samara Theodore. A human rights organization in Cuba is demanding information on the whereabouts of dissident artist Luis Manuel Otero Alcantara, who was arrested in 2021 and was expected to be released last week. Stephanie Officer, ABC News.
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19: Now, It's Red Eye Radio. Gary McNamara and Eric Harley talk about everything from politics to social issues and news of the day. Whether you're up late or you're just starting your day, welcome to the show. From the Relief Factor Studios, this is Red Eye Radio.
0: All across America, we are Red Eye Radio. He is Eric Harley, and I'm Gary McNamara. Jeez. What? This story from the Wall Street Journal from when we were on vacation last week.
1: Yeah.
0: Ready for this?
1: Okay.
0: This is actually a story in the Wall Street Journal.
1: Mm.
0: Why white-collar men are obsessed with the perfect lawn. Lush turf can be just as much of an office status symbol as a killer golf swing. I actually did an article on this. For a lot of office workers, okay, mostly middle-aged male office workers, a manicured lawn is as much of a status symbol as a luxury car in the driveway. Excelling at work and yard work fits the modern professional's fixation of optimizing everything.
1: Wow. Okay. All right.
0: The office biohacker who won't shut up about his golf score may also blab about nitrogen levels in his soil.
1: I don't go that far. I take really good care of my lawn. I don't know what the nitrogen levels are.
0: Yeah, but it's something that you do. You take care of your lawn. I mean, it's just something. If you don't take care of your lawn, you can't just let it grow. The city's going to come after you. But and I was realizing this because I tried to make this male centric. You know where my obsession with edging came from?
1: Your mom.
0: My mother.
1: Yeah. You know,
0: this is before you had the gas-powered edgers or the electric.
1: You had the push thing.
0: You had to push it.
1: Which was like a weird wheel, which wasn't, by the way, it wasn't ever good.
0: It was horribly.
1: It didn't cut very well. It should be razor sharp. You know what I mean?
0: Yeah, and the rubber wheel next to it, and you had to push back and forth. And my mother would come out. Well, the lawn cut. I mean, come on. An idiot can cut a lawn.
1: Yeah.
0: But edging was where my mother really became obsessive about it. She would go along and make sure that the corners were perfect. Uh-huh. And if there was a piece of grass hanging over the sidewalk.
1: Uh-huh.
0: Oh. There was hell to pay.
1: Oh, no, no. Yeah.
0: Hell to pay.
1: I stopped because, I have St. Augustine and it has what some people call runners, but stolons is what they're actually called. And that's how the grass spreads. And so these little stolons can get really thick. And it's like one will pop over the edge after I've just gone across it. I'm like, what do you think you're doing? I'm having a fight with this little piece of grass. I'm pulling it. You know what? I'm getting rid of you right now. You're a problem, mister. I'm getting rid of you. No, it's for me, mine came from, oddly enough, my dad, who always kept a nice lawn, but it was more of his military background, where he wanted things to look sharp. And I wear a black t-shirt and jeans every day, so I can't look sharp like he did in his military uniform. So I figure I'll make it up with my lawn. And the edging for me, that's kind of where it comes from. It's a nice edge and I edge it every time. I see neighbors who don't. Our city actually put an ordinance in. We don't have an HOA, but Texas Monthly years ago did a story on our city, the town I live in, and said it has more ordinances on the books than any HOA rules in the state at that time. I don't know if that's the case now. And they put out another one, I remember, because people were just letting their grass grow over the sidewalk. They'd mow, and then it would just grow over the sidewalk. And I'm like, your lawn looks like a hippie. Don't do this. You can't grow your bangs out.
0: My one of my neighbors put all new turf.
1: Mm-hmm.
0: I think he's I I believe he's got the live oak, which is the one that I had that drops the acid on your lawn and destroys your lawn.
1: Yeah, both live oaks and red oaks both do that. The smaller leaves are the live oaks.
0: They're very pretty trees. And thank goodness they both got disease and I had to cut them down.
1: Yeah.
0: But my neighbor put in all new turf.
1: Yeah.
0: And I don't know the grass he put in. It's not Southern Bermuda that goes dormant.
1: Yeah.
0: Because he had put it in. I don't think it is, because when you put it in, it was absolutely green in February when he put it in.
1: Yeah.
0: It's all dead.
1: Yeah. Yeah. The acidity is hard to keep on top of he's got oaks.
0: Brand new, all dead. It was perfectly green.
1: Yeah.
0: And like 2 weeks later,
1: it was
0: gone. The entire lawn. And I'm like, oh, he's hearing from the homeowners association. But this is the sentence that got to me. Now, this was actually in the Wall Street Journal. And I'm like, who comes up with this stuff? If weekend warriors can't slay zombies on a dystopian battlefield, at least they can massacre dandelions in their backyard. Like a killer golf swing or rock hard glutes, a perfect lawn is a way for people who make a living with their minds to prove that they are good at something physical too. Who are these people that want? Look, you can go anywhere and
1: find
0: people.
1: Where are they getting this?
0: Is this like
1: a study? If it's a study, then show me the data. I want to see what they found. If this actually is, you know, a mindset that is, you know, runs throughout, and this is actually, where are they getting the proof to back this up?
0: Because the writer says so. It's like, here it is. It goes, and unlike athletic pursuits that can seem elitist, like skiing or windsurfing in exotic locales, mowing the lawn can make accomplished professionals seem more relatable. It's a way to bond with coworkers, much like chatting about other shared hobbies or the latest World Cup games. Being able to banter about blade height and the best time to aerate also gains you access to an office subculture. Alas, I remain an outsider. I have the ugliest lawn in my neighborhood. This is the writer. I mean, there are people that are passionate about a million different things in a free society.
1: Yeah.
0: If I was the editor, and I saw this a couple days ago, and I bookmarked it and said, okay, I got to bring this up because it's the media, as you said. You know, is this a psychological problem?
1: They've just formed this
0: right. People are,
1: as if it's a scientific fact.
0: Right. Now, when you look at it, I mean, you can sit there and you work all day. You go, okay, lawn looks pretty good. And then you go and you do something else.
1: Yeah.
0: There's nothing wrong with it, because if you don't have the lawn and a, you know, good, green, healthy lawn, it can be hell to repair.
1: Well, yeah, it makes the property look bad. For me, you know, you want it to look nice for your family, but you also want to be a good neighbor. I don't want to be the neighbor with it. You know, this author of this story, the writer, admits has the worst lawn. I sense some jealousy here. Because here's the thing. If you're not putting in the work, you can hire people to do it, and it's relatively cheap to get someone to at least mow and trim, right? And then you can hire another lawn service to come out and do the fertilizer or whatever. My dad actually hired a guy that does all the above, and my dad will tell him what he prefers. My dad buys the fertilizer, has it shipped to the house, and then says, this is what I do, and if you'll do that for me, and he pays him to do it. It's just labor, you know, so he's not hiring like a I think it's True Green, which is one of the companies that you could hire to, you know, make your lawn look better if something's going on with it. But it really sounds like the writer of this article is upset that other people have a good lawn, or is proud of having a crappy looking lawn.
0: Callum Borchers is the guy's name.
1: Yeah. Yeah. Okay.
0: So, he doesn't look like someone who cuts his own lawn. Like there's a look.
1: Yeah. That guy doesn't have a lawnmower.
0: Like there's a look to somebody who cuts their lawn.
1: You know, I have two.
0: Okay, see, I've created my own stereotypes.
1: Well, no, that's it. Oh, I bet that guy doesn't have a lawnmower. But he doesn't even know what Home Depot is.
0: You know, it's the same to me. It's the same as making sure my floors are clean or the kitchen's clean.
1: Right.
0: Or people are obsessed with clean houses.
1: And with upgrading their kitchens and doing things to make things look nice. This is a status symbol. You know, have we gotten to that point where it's like, I can't believe people are taking care of their stuff.
0: And then because we get it twice a week, then there's this obsession of taking garbage out of the house.
1: Yeah, right. Why is it? Why? Well, I don't know. It's a matter of, I don't know, not smelling what you had for dinner last night.
0: I think we need, because I see this in a lot of obituaries.
1: Yeah.
0: They were an active gardener. Well, what kind of obsession is that?
1: Yeah.
0: Who wants that in their obituary? They tended to their garden every day. Well, the obsession of these people, how dare they?
1: What is this? What are they trying to prove? They think they're better than everybody else by gardening. My gosh.
0: Now, the question I would have is, it more elitist to be a gardener than to have a perfect lawn?
1: Oh, I think so. I think so. And I say that because my wife is a gardener, a vegetable gardener. And she's doing this year we had issues with the tomatoes. I think we had too much rain early on and it didn't work out. But man, we've got.
0: God, you're privileged.
1: We've got, I know, right? And we've got a bunch of cantaloupes and melons coming in, which is great. They're actually holding up very well. But she did all the, well, I can't say she did all the work. I do the infrastructure, and then she does the actual gardening and planting of the seedlings. In the winter, our entire office, our home office, is filled with seedlings and grow lights.
0: So what you're telling me, you have stereotypical gender roles for your garden.
1: Yeah. Yeah, I thought that was a given. Yeah. And then she comes in and makes me a sandwich. And so because I'm hungry, I've been watching YouTube all day. But
0: my God.
1: You know, and it's like, hurry up with that. What's taking you so long?
0: Well, I do remember about when I first moved into my house and the lawn, you know, want to make sure it's a new house, so you know.
1: Yeah.
0: And I remember I edged it, and I remember looking at it going, Mom would really be proud.
1: Yeah.
0: Because the corners came together and it was perfectly edged. I mean, it was
1: perfect. It's got to be a 90 degree,
0: right? A perfect kind of border. And I took a picture of it, to show my mom. My mom was alive at that time, so I showed my mom, go, Mom, look at this. I did this, She's like, I go, don't you remember? You're the one. You're the one. When I did this, I actually posted it on Facebook at the time.
1: Yeah.
0: Saying, look at that. Look at the perfect 90 degree angle now. And I put in there, this comes from my mother who demanded perfection in edging. No blade of grass.
1: That's right.
0: Could cover any part of the sidewalk ever.
1: That's right. No, if something happens and I miss one, I'll go back as I'm because I do a walk around after I'm done. And people will say, well, you're just trying to take pride in your work and, you know, you're just what guys do. You know, we'll wash our truck and then look at it for 20 minutes going, look what I did. And that's after a drive-through car wash. But no, I go back if I'm walking, you know, I'll just, you know, go back and make sure that everything's cleaned up. For me, I want it to look nice. I want the house to look nice, but it's part of being neighborly. It's part of helping your neighborhood, your street look better. It's what you do.
0: Well, where they say that it's as much of a status symbol as a luxury car in your driveway, my car that sits in my driveway is my 23-year-old vehicle. So apparently they're wrong on that one in the Wall Street Journal.
1: I'm thinking about buying my dad's 2003 Ford F-250 diesel And so I'm going to put that in my driveway. Yeah.
20: How y'all doing?
1: Yeah.
0: We are Red Eye Radio.
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22: Highlights from USDA's latest crop progress report includes a fast-paced corn silking.
23: We do see some faster progress in parts of the upper Midwest.
22: With other tidbits from USDA meteorologist Brad Rippey, including
23: soybeans, exactly half of the crop blooming. That is ahead of the five-year average of 44%. The U.S. cotton crop, one thing that's been notable about this season is just how average it has been in terms of progress. U.S. peanut crop, roughly two-thirds of the crop pegging by July 12th. The national number is 65%, equal to the five-year average. Meanwhile, U.S. rice, we passed the one-third mark on heading progress during the week to reach 35% on July 12th. Winter wheat, the harvest is moving along very quickly. Spring wheat numbers for the week ending July 12th. Heading progress is right on par at 72%.
22: I'm Rod Bain reporting for the U.S. Department of Agriculture in Washington, D.C.
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5: We talk a lot here about ultra-processed foods and the many ways in which they can negatively impact your health. They've been linked to weight gain, obesity, type 2 diabetes, cardiovascular disease, even cancer. And now a new study out of UCSF found that high ultra-processed food intake was associated with something called intramuscular fat, which is exactly what it sounds like. That's fat inside your muscles, which can cause them to become weaker. Now, in this particular study, the researchers noticed more wear and tear and pain in people's knees because of weakened thigh muscles. Cutting back on ultra-processed foods isn't easy. The CDC estimates at least half the calories in our diet come from ultra-processed foods. But if you're looking to eat cleaner, cutting out sugar-sweetened beverages, that may be the best number one thing you can do to try and get started. I'm Dr. Sanjay Gupta, helping you live a better life.
6: AM

0: We're Red Eye Radio. He's Eric Carlin. I'm Gary McNamara. You know, one thing that we did not mention last week about Lindsey Graham is he served in the military for 33 years.
1: Yeah, yeah. It's so wild that he's been around in the political scene for so long. You don't think about his former life. You don't think about, you know, his service in the military. And
0: which he stayed in, though, because he came in 94 as a representative.
1: Right, right.
0: So he was part of the 94. Remember the
1: 94
0: class?
1: Of 94, yeah.
0: And I think he stayed in just till a few years ago.
1: In the reserves?
0: Yeah, he was into like 2015 or 2016, something like that, I saw, when he finally got out of the reserves. So, you know, it's watching the left's reaction to him, because I've said before, you know, Meghan McCain was talking about, you know, that they were the three amigos, Joe Lieberman, her father, and Lindsey Graham. They were viewed as the moderates.
1: Yeah.
0: Remember?
1: Yep.
0: It doesn't matter. And that's why we said yesterday, if there's any evidence that the fixation of demonization is just on Trump, the death of Lindsey Graham proved it's not going to end anytime soon.
1: No, it's not. It doesn't matter who it is on the right. Whoever is making the news, even somebody who is fast, it's going to be, they're going to be the target. They're going to be the one. The liberal activists have shown no sign of letting up. They're in fact, it's getting worse. And, you know, here's the thing. You know, when Barney Frank passed, I didn't have anything personal against the guy. I just disagreed with all of his policies and everything he supported politically. But I didn't take joy in his death. I didn't, you know, that to me is, it's a very foreign idea. When you talk about somebody who is a political opposite, you know, I look at the death of Rob Reiner, right? He's a guy who did incredible work. And by many people's standards and what they said about him, conservatives who had him on as a guest said he was the greatest guy. He was the nicest guy.
0: Bat soup crazy on the issues.
1: Bat soup crazy on the issues. Totally disagreed on the issues. But I didn't have a problem with him personally.
0: No, I didn't. I don't sell.
2: WPRO.
3: If you love them enough to listen.

0: Stephanie Officer. Days after the sudden death of Senator Lindsey Graham, South Carolina's governor has chosen his temporary replacement. ABC's Jay O'Brien.
1: In South Carolina, the governor announcing Lindsey Graham's sister Darlene will soon take her brother's place in Washington.
2: It's my honor to ask his little sister, Darlene Graham, to finish his work for him now.
1: Graham raised his sister after both their parents died by the time she was only 13. Darlene Graham Nordone saying she's ready to step in.
3: Lindsey has always been there for me, and now I will be there for him.
1: Above the Capitol, the American flag at half staff.
0: Utah's Lake Powell is close to having critically low water levels. It could become a dead pool. That's when water can't flow past Glen Canyon Dam by gravity. In that case, about 240 feet of water would be trapped, unable to flow to millions who rely on it across Arizona, California, and Nevada. This
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1: And he is Eric Carlin. I'm Gary McNamara. More on Lindsey Graham coming up in just a minute.
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1: I was watching, just in general on TV yesterday, a bunch of different doctors, you know, talking about Lindsey Graham and how he died. And, you know, again, the talk about blood pressure.
2: Yeah.
1: How it's something you've got to, and I'm in that category.
2: Yeah. Yeah, me too.
1: When I was diagnosed, right about now, 10 years ago, when the official diagnosis came in that I had type 2 diabetes, actually metabolic syndrome, which is, again, type 2 diabetes, high blood pressure, and high cholesterol. And I never had the high, I had high normal cholesterol, but I never had high cholesterol. But, you know, now I'm on, you know, I'm on the lowest level of medication for that. And now, you know, my, it's, you know, super low. At the time, you know, you had to take the electrocardiogram and all that to make sure everything is right. But when you're a type 2 diabetic, you know, twice a year, you've got to go to the doctor.
2: Yeah.
1: Just to, you know, check up on everything. And my blood sugar is lower than it was. My average 3-month blood sugar is lower than it was when I first was diagnosed. And even when I was diagnosed, my daily blood sugar, because they said it kicked off like in the months preceding, I had what happened was I had shingles, and I was up visiting my parents, had shingles, and my brother-in-law said, "You got shingles." And I went into, you know, the local emergency place there. Mm-hmm. You know, they've got them all over the place now.
2: Mm-hmm.
1: And they went and took my blood pressure, which was fine less than 6 months before when I'd gone to the doctor for my yearly. It was fine. And when I went in there, 225 over 125.
2: Oof. Yeah. Wow.
1: And they immediately sent me to, you know, the emergency room.
2: Yeah.
1: In Buffalo, ECMC, which is the, you know, they said, "You need to go right now." You know, I'm like, "What?" I couldn't believe it. I just was, you know, then after really taking over a 3-week period, blood tests, they said, "You've got type 2 diabetes." But my A1C, I think, was 6, and it's, you know, that's for the, you know, the 3-month period, which means in that time is when my genetics kicked off. It went from not having it to boom, having it.
2: Yeah.
1: I'm on the blood pressure medication, and I work out and, you know, watch my weight. I, you know, do

0: And then he's having a conversation with the president on the phone, you know, shortly before he passed. And I would have to believe that if there is a blood pressure issue, you know, that would be something that would, I know for me, you know, I could see that raising your blood pressure to a great extent. In fact, one time I was in the hospital for my lung and I was on the phone doing work related things, answering emails. And the nurse comes in and she looks at the, you know, at the monitor and she goes, put that down. She goes, you're not here to work, you know? And yeah. And she said, and my sister was there visiting. She goes, you need to tell him that that's, you can't do this. Because when he's, and they noticed it a couple of times, it was a pattern. I had actually, they'd come in one morning and same thing had happened. Later that day, again, work-related things. And because there was a big event that I missed because my lung collapsed. Normally, I would just, you know, walk it off and go do the event. But this time, I couldn't do it. So they, you know, they could see it visibly because the monitor is right there and they could see it. And so you don't think about that. I remember being in a doctor's office. My blood pressure problem didn't start until I had what's called a branch vein occlusion. I have a blind spot in my right eye. I'm deaf in my left ear and partially blind in my right eye. So
1: that's why I'm so kind to him.
0: Yeah, yeah, yeah, exactly. Because I'm always bumping into walls and going, huh? And then, so, I can't hear what you can say anything you want about me. I'm not going to hear most of it, but I don't care. But you know, if you flip me off with the right finger, I won't even see it. But you know, the treatment for that, for the branch vein occlusion in my right eye, is a needle being stuck in your eye every 4 weeks with. Actually a cancer drug called Avastin. And when that started, I developed white coat. I never had white coat with dentists, with doctors. I never had that problem ever. And then it started to become an issue. And I was in the waiting room and I remember feeling kind of sleepy. It was weird. I was like, oh, I feel like I could kind of go to sleep. But actually, my blood pressure was on the rise. And when they went in and took my blood pressure before getting a needle stuck into my eye, they said, no, your blood pressure's high. And I said, I guess I have white coat now. And then it started to calm down after a few minutes, and that would be the pattern, right? White coat only. And then it was like, oh, okay, we need actually a treatment. And so I started on the medications years ago, and it can be, it's, you know, there are a lot of people doing a job like what a Lindsey Graham did, I can't imagine serving in the Senate or in the House. It would just drive me bat soup crazy.
1: Well, he was driven, obviously he was driven by it.
0: Oh, yeah, very passionate.
1: You know,
0: about
1: and it's
0: it,
1: interesting
0: no doubt.
1: When you talk about, because I've always had white coat syndrome.
0: Yeah.
1: And, you know, it's interesting because when I go in, you know, before I have my 6 month, a week before I go in and, you know, they do all the blood work. I have white coat syndrome going into the lab.
0: Yeah.
1: To get my blood taken.
0: Right.
1: So my, you know, not only when I go into the doctor, they don't take my blood pressure. They just take the blood out. But my blood sugar's always higher because that drop of adrenaline is what happens when you have white coat syndrome, that just a little drop of adrenaline gets in your blood system. It increases your blood pressure and your blood sugar.
0: Mm-hmm.
1: So for me with white coat syndrome, you know, I keep a history, you know, everything's got an app now, my blood pressure, blood sugar, everything else. Mm-hmm. I go in and, all right, doctor, here it is right here. So he can follow it because he'll sit there and go, oh. Every time I walk in, he goes, your blood sugar's high when you get oh, that's right. I forgot. You got white coat syndrome.
0: Yeah.
1: And it raises your blood pressure and, right. You know, that. But, yeah, blood pressure is such a deadly thing. And I don't know. I'm not.

0: making a judgment on him. I'm just saying, I think it was Dr. Oz who was saying, you know, one of the things that people don't really focus on enough, and he wasn't making an accusation that was Lindsey Graham, but he said, watch your blood pressure. And I'm amazed the number of people that don't. Yeah. I have somebody who that I know, a good friend of mine, who's got high blood pressure and just says, well, I take the pills, but I eat whatever I want. Well, you can't do that. One of the biggest things I know when I travel so much is you just can't find low-carb food. If you're eating out, it's almost impossible. Mm-hmm. Now you can find it online. Mm-hmm. You know, that's why I hardly ever go out to eat at a restaurant. Almost everything I do is made at home because I want it to be as low-carb as possible. And working out, but I mean, it's say my focus is I want a quality of life. I want to be able to do this. I don't want to stop doing this, but I know because of the time that we're on and just what it takes to do this, I want to make sure that I'm as healthy as possible because I love doing it. So really that's my incentive. And maybe some people don't have that incentive and so they don't watch it as much or just figure they can get away with, you know, cheating a little bit, or
1: well,
0: the pills are all I need, and that's going to take care of it.
1: That's what I was about to say. That many, I think, far too many of us say, well, yeah, I've got the medication. You know, that will help keep it in check, and if I need to, I'll increase the dosage if the doctor agrees or whatever. But the fact of the matter is that, especially the thing with blood pressure, is that it goes up and down throughout the day. Mm-hmm. There are things that can make it spike, you know, and so one of the keys to that really is exercise. The simplest thing you can do is walk if you're able to do it. And, you know, and if not, find something that you can do just to stay active and keep that blood pressure. And it also, you know, any anxiety or whatever you got going on in life, it kind of helps to, you know, tame that a little bit too.
0: Well, that's the good thing with getting older. You've worried about things your entire life that you look back on and go, why did I worry about that? You don't worry about it anymore.
1: Right. Yeah.
0: It's like, whatever.
1: Things, yeah.
0: I remember when I first got, you know, type 2 when I was first diagnosed, and, you know, my doctor had said after about a couple of years, he said, we want the good news or the bad news. I said, well, give me the bad news first. And he said, type 2 diabetes is going to kill you. I go, what the hell's the good news? He said, you'll be 120 when it does, if you keep doing what you're doing.
1: Yeah.
0: I'm like, oh, okay, good.
1: Right.
0: Because, you know, and he said, and when I first got it, they said, you know, this will kill you if you don't take care of it.
1: Right.
0: And I said, well, I'm not worried about the death because there's nothing I can do about that down the road. I'm worried about the quality of life in between. And I've known people that have had toes cut off and everything else. And what my doctors told me is, if you try and continue this, you'll never have your toes cut off. I've never been, I think my last A1C was 5.7, I think, something like that. So I'm under a 6. Over a 7 is when you're doing damage to your organs.
1: Yeah. Right.
0: And so I'm still, and that's my whole goal, just keep staying beneath that. I'm still, my medication hasn't changed, still on the lowest level, but it's something that you pay attention to if you want that quality of life. And it was heartbreaking to see that he said, you know, they said, you need to go to a doctor. And he just said, you know, I think the quote was, I can't die yet because I've got stuff to do, when he was feeling sick earlier in the night.
1: Yeah.
0: That story came out yesterday.
1: Yeah.
0: And it was like, oh, it's just so sad when I
1: heard that.
0: Yeah. We are Red Eye Radio.
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8: Everyone poops. It's not just the name of a classic potty training book. It's a universal truth. Even though everyone does it, almost no one wants to talk about it. Dr. Tricia Pasricha wants to change that. She's the author of a new book. It's called You've Been Pooping All Wrong. And she says there are three critical P's of pooping. The first is propulsion. Both the voluntary push you exert and the involuntary contractions that happen naturally within your body. Top line, when you feel the need to go, don't hold it. The second P is pliability, which refers to stool softness. The keys to this one are making sure you're drinking enough water and eating enough fiber. And the last P is for pelvic floor. If you can get your knees up above your waist while you're on the toilet, like on a stool or a garbage can or a stack of books even, that can make all the difference. I'm Dr. Sanjay Gupta, helping you live a better life.
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0: We're on our radio. He's our Cronin. I'm Gary McNamara. Yeah, and by the way, no problem with his sister taking over for the next till November.
1: Right. Yeah.
0: She's not. She's not going to be running. But if there's anybody close to, if anybody there, you know, the South Carolina elected him. If there's anybody who knows what his wishes would be, it would be her.
1: Oh, no doubt.
0: And you know, the funniest thing is what I heard. She doesn't have the experience that's necessary. Blah blah blah. Shut up.
1: Yeah.
0: This whole thing that being a congressman or a senator takes such incredible experience.
1: Yeah.
0: Shut up.
1: No, she was very close to him.

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10: From ABC News, I'm Stephanie Officer. Protests in Maine after ICE agents shot and killed a man on his way to work Monday morning. Maine's Attorney General's office says agents were carrying out an enforcement operation and opened fire when the man tried running in their direction. ABC's Pierre Thomas.
11: The latest shooting in Biddeford, Maine. Home cameras capturing the sound of 5 gunshots. Video circulating online shows the man's white Kia after the shooting. The car's windshield was riddled with bullet holes. Maine Senator Angus King revealing the man killed was not the target of the operation, but that DHS claims he weaponized his vehicle. King says he was told none of the agents involved were wearing body cameras. DHS says they're still rolling them out to ICE agents across the country.
10: President Trump Monday said the U.S. is resuming strikes on Iran, declaring the ceasefire reached last month over. The president told reporters the U.S. is blocking the Strait of Hormuz to any shipping that's doing business with Iran.
12: We're taking out all of their capability for anything having to do with the Strait, with the Hormuz Strait. And I think in the end, we will end up discontrolling the whole thing.
10: Illinois State Police say they have 2 teenage suspects in custody after a deadly mass shooting they say targeted members of a particular family. Police say victims were shot in 3 locations across East St. Louis. State Police Director Brendan Kelly says at least one of the suspects appears to have been related to the family.
13: At least 7 members of the targeted family were shot at multiple locations in the East St. Louis area. And as of right now, five victims have been confirmed deceased.
10: Mortgage rates are climbing yet again to the highest levels in a year. That is according to Mortgage News Daily. A 30-year fixed-rate mortgage is now back up to 6.75% for the average lender. That matches the May 19th high. 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
10: St. Louis slugger Jordan Walker beat Philadelphia's Kyle Schwarber in the finals of the MLB Home Run Derby. A federal judge has thrown out a lawsuit over the Justice Department's quest for West Virginia voter rolls.
16: Judges in 13 states have now rejected the Trump administration's demands that states turn over their voter rolls. U.S. District Judge Thomas Johnston, a Republican appointee, concluded that the Department of Justice did not demonstrate their need for West Virginia's records and were not lawfully entitled to the sensitive materials, which include the names, dates of birth, addresses, and partial social security numbers of voters. Ahead of the midterms, the Trump administration has sought to increase federal oversight on elections, and dozens of states, led by both Republicans and Democrats, have rebuffed the request for voter rolls. Peter Haralambos, ABC News.
10: 12 states are suing to block Paramount's takeover of Warner Brothers Discovery, led by California Attorney General Rob Bonta.
17: If these two companies merge, theaters will lose their negotiating power. They'll have to pay more to get the merged companies' movies on their screens. They'll have fewer discounts to offer. They'll have fewer new releases to show.
10: Paramount says the merger will be good for competition. Well, Olive Garden is bringing back its never-ending pasta pass. This Thursday, 10,000 lucky customers will be able to purchase a $100 pass that includes never-ending pasta, soup or salad, and breadsticks for 13 weeks. I'm Stephanie Officer, ABC News.
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0: Now, it's Red Eye Radio. Gary McNamara and Eric Hurley talk about everything from politics to social issues and news of the day. 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
22: 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He is Eric Hurley and I'm Gary McNamara.
2: Again, the show interfering with my reading.
3: What are you reading?
2: Well, I was actually reading a trade magazine.
3: Oh, really?
2: I said, I wonder if this applies to me.
3: Yeah.
2: And, and you would mention it, and I was actually reading the article. Mm-hmm. You mentioned Barrett Media.
3: Yeah.
2: And a great trade magazine for radio.
3: Mm-hmm.
2: And I just happened to see this column, Talk Radio Burnout, When It's Time to Walk Away.
3: Ooh. For the individual?
2: Yeah, the talk for the talk
3: not,
2: radio.
3: Not host. For the listener. It's not never no, time no, to no, walk no, away no, for the no. listener. To be yeah. clear.
2: How do you reconnect with that first moment of love? Mm. If that love has changed, is it time to walk away on your own terms and divorce the industry?
3: Do you
2: still love radio?
3: Yeah.
2: Do you still have that spark?
3: I don't know of a time in my career that I've been more enthusiastic.
2: I know.
3: And gotten greater satisfaction from what I do. You and I talked about this off the air. We often talk about it off the air. That we really do love doing this. I'm very grateful for the fact that people choose to seek us out. They don't have to. There's so many things you can listen to today.
2: I know.
3: You know, whatever. Podcast, you know, anything and everything. And they also choose us. And that to me is so humbling.
2: I know.
3: Of course I know why. It's because we're excellent. But it's but it's to me that's since I was 18, when I could say something and somebody would respond to it, like a caller would call in. You know, respond. It was music radio, you know, and they call and, you know, or I'd go, we'd go to do a live remote somewhere. This is when I was doing a local show and people would show up. You'd promote it. You'd say, hey, we're going to be here. Come see us. And people would come out. In fact, Sam from San Antonio went to Bristol, where we had Shell Rotel Super Rigs this year, and wanted to shake my hand. He lives in San Antonio, and he came up and just wanted to say hi, listens every morning, and I love that because, you know, San Antonio Del Rio, my old stomping grounds. I'm not sure how much stomping I did, but it was so great to see that, and you and I have seen that before, where, you know, we've been at events and people come up and... And that's, you know, just amazing. But I can't imagine. In fact, vacation, and I'm very serious about this. Vacation is difficult. I don't mind having more time with my lovely bride. I really don't. She might have a different opinion about that, but I love spending time with her. And I, you know, that's great. She did not have the week off. In fact, she worked through Independence Day. She worked through that weekend and everything. She's working a lot of overtime here lately. But having this here every night and coming back to this, the recent death of my brother, you know, it wasn't that this was, that work was a distraction. Or getting back to normal. It was that I felt like I was coming back into my other family, my mm-hmm. work family here, you guys here in the studio that I work with, but the listener family. And it was and still is therapeutic in that we can sit and talk about, and I, you know, not every talk show host does this, but I think you and I have really been clear about we'll talk. We're not going to be on the tribal thing. You know, we're going to issue our concerns, even if we vote for the person. We're going to express our convictions. And there is something therapeutic about being able to do it. I don't get that same therapy, you know, that same satisfaction from social media. I never have because, you know, it just kind of falls into the void.
2: Well, there's too many distractions.
3: Yeah, exactly.
2: There's too many. You know, I was thinking about this actually when I was reading an article about, you know, about Lindsey Graham, how much he loved the job, how he was addicted to the job, how he wanted to. And, you know, there's, you saw the, you know, of course, the political criticism is there. Yeah, but he didn't support Trump. Then he did support Trump. Yeah, but that's the politics of it. He knew he could have influence by standing by Trump on a variety of different issues. Even at times you said, Lindsey, do you really believe this?
3: Yeah.
2: Are you kissing a little butt there?
3: Right.
2: But you can understand that the whole goal was to get what he wanted, and what he wanted, what he really focused on. And as we said yesterday, was the fact that Lindsey Graham was one of those people. Forget about anything domestic policy that you disagreed with. On the level of protecting America from our enemies and recognizing our enemies, whether it's Putin, Xi, Islamic Jihad, you know, Sharia supremacy, he was absolutely adamant. And however he could do that to promote that, which I believe is absolutely necessary, because there's not a lot of people. You know, it's you've got the whole Democratic Party. Well, there's really no difference between Sharia supremacy and the mega churches in Texas.
3: Huh.
2: You know, I mean,
3: yeah.
2: It's like trying to make the moral equivalent. I just used that. I just came up with that in my head there. It could be Catholicism. It could be whatever. That there's really, of course, there's a difference.
3: Yes,
2: it's like saying there's no difference between Sharia supremacy and our democracy here.
3: Right.
2: That we have, and I know we're a constitutional republic under the umbrella, the general umbrella of a democracy, just for the nitpickers out there. But it was his passion and love and his joy to go anywhere. And I went, wow, that's how I feel about this job. I thought about that yesterday. So when I saw that article, I went, wow, that's really interesting. I have way more passion and fun now than I've ever had in my radio career, because for so much of the career, you're trying to figure what to do. How to present it.
3: Yeah.
2: And when you're in that time of trying to find yourself, management, who is probably more clueless than you are.
3: Except our management.
2: Well,
3: they're very.
2: No, I'm talking way back when.
3: Yeah.
2: But they were younger.
3: Yeah.
2: The management, they were
3: early in your career.
2: Early in my career, the management, they were all in their 20s and 30s. They didn't know.
3: Yeah.
2: And so you're dealing with a bunch of people who don't know. And so you just go do what you do every day. But that pressure is there every day, trying to please yourself, please the audience, and please the management. And it is a tough thing to get through. That stress, that's all gone now.
3: Right.
2: It's gone.
3: If you love doing it, then you're going to be thoughtful about that presentation along the way.
2: Everybody has grown.
3: Yeah.
2: Management is older. The talent, you know, everybody has got to a certain point and went, okay, now that I've been in this business as long as I have, I realize that we still know nothing. Go do what you do and have fun and be yourself.
3: Yeah. and I kind of feel like, again, you know, I made the joke earlier about I restart the clock on my career every night as the show comes on. But I kind of have that attitude about, and you and I have talked about this before, we feel like we need to show up and earn it all over again for the audience, because, you know, we may get compliments. Oh, man, the show you did today or yesterday or whatever. Today's podcast was, man, it was awesome. You know, blah, blah, blah, blah, blah. That can't go to my head. It never does. I'm not able to let that feed any ego, because I realize, yeah, but I could screw it up royally.
2: Well, we're in the immediacy news entertainment sector, which is, you know, your current today. It's not like we put out Elton John's Goodbye Yellow Brick Road and can sit back a half
3: that's
2: a century
3: great
2: and go,
3: album.
2: Everybody thinks that's a great
3: that's
2: album.
3: A, listen to
2: what
3: this
2: a,
3: album.
2: What a great album
3: oh
2: that
3: my
2: is.
3: Gosh.
2: Looking back. But then again, you know, the other thing that I look at, when you look at musicians or when you look at sports people who keep, and I know a couple that keep reflecting, their whole life is still reflecting back to 30 years ago, 40 years ago, 50 years ago. Their whole mindset is what they had done. I'm so glad I'm not there. They may be comfortable in it. I couldn't be comfortable. And I'm not, it's not a criticism. It's that I couldn't do that.
3: Yeah.
2: I just can't look, I can't look back. I can't. And a lot of, in those professions, you know, because your career normally for most musicians probably is two or three great albums. And then everything is playing the hits and nobody, we know it's well known in the music industry. We don't care about your new song.
3: Yeah.
2: Now, the great bands are the ones where people do care about their new music.
3: Well, and go, I remember the hair band Warrant talked about walking into their record label one time, and their album, a huge wall-sized poster of their album cover was on, you know, the wall as you walk into the reception area. And then they walked in the next time. It wasn't just a few months later, and it was Alice in Chains. And it was like, oh, things have changed a little bit.
2: And I understand that this is a business where, you know, because it's current event, it's current for today. Then once we're gone, you know, in a few years, everybody forgets and moves on to the next thing. That's just the reality of the business. Yeah. But it's also the beauty of the business is that you get to do it.
3: You get to live in it today.
2: You get to live in it every single day, and everything that you do is fresh.
3: And that's where the appreciation comes from, I think.
2: Yeah.
3: It's like I get to talk about, because if I'm, you know, at some point I'll have to retire. I'm thinking probably 95. God willing, I live that long. I'm thinking 95, I'll probably hang it up. But if, you know, if I look at this situation as long as I'm of this mindset, and it keeps growing every day, I'm a little more excited, encouraged, and I guess in love with, married to, you know, the job, as they put it, you know, in the article. You know, maybe it's time to break up with your career if you don't enjoy it, which isn't, by the way, bad advice if you don't enjoy it. But it's a foreign thought to me, and I think it comes from having the creative ability that we have here on this show that you don't always have. We don't have, the boss isn't down the hallway right now, you know, and they do let us do our thing. And we also understand there's a responsibility in staying on top of things, you know, and then, you know, breaking news and everything that comes along with what you're doing. So, but all of that to me is enjoyable. When we get into serious breaking news, while I don't like the nature of the story, you know, quite possibly,
2: there's an adrenaline rush.
3: Well, there is. I take great pride in wanting to get it right for the audience. Like we've said, we don't care about being first. We just want to get what we know and report what we know, where we tell the audience where we're getting it from. And then being able to report that breaking news, I take great pride in doing it and taking a thoughtful approach to it.
2: You know, the best thing is when you look at, you know, the being in the media in any particular way, you know, whether, you know, musician or actor, for example, everybody's looking back at the things you've done in the past. I just love being in something where, you know, the career's now, what, 45 years, 46 years, whatever it is now, and you're still doing new stuff every day.
3: Yeah.
2: To me, I'm so appreciative of that, because it doesn't exist. I couldn't imagine being in music and people going, could you play that hit, Gary, that you had in 1977?
3: Yeah. The first song I ever played on the air at this small country station where I started was Amarillo by Morning. George Strait. And, you know, I think about it, that song is, you know, it seems ancient. It's a great song. It's actually his version of it. There was another version of it before that. But I think about that. I think about all the young Reba McEntire, the Judds when they were first starting out and all this. And it's just amazing to think about, you know? And if I were doing music presentation as a DJ, you know, on the air, I wouldn't feel like I was serving an audience.
2: No.
3: The music serves the audience.
2: Yeah, I couldn't do music.
3: But either. Yeah, I just don't have that in me.
2: It would be so boring. And we both did it. I don't remember the first song I played on commercial radio, but I do know the first song I ever played in front of a microphone for college radio.
3: Yeah.
2: Death May Be Your Santa Claus, Mott the Hoople.
3: All right.
2: Not all the young dudes, Death May Be Your Santa Claus. We are Red Eye Radio.
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4: Independents with carrier authority should be mindful that negotiation strength varies as the week progresses. Typically, the highest rates across major segments are paid for loads negotiated on Sundays, and the highest volume of loads for all segments is seen on Mondays, also the weekday that tends to be the best for flatbed negotiations, yielding the best rates. Owner-operators tend to have less negotiation strength on Tuesday, which shows the lowest weekday spread between brokers' offered rates and actual paid rates. Broker offers tend to rise by Wednesday, as the end of the week is in sight. This day also seems optimal for the 3 o'clock hustle, so-called for its reliance on that afternoon time of day, when brokers are getting nervous, to improve negotiation strength. Stay mindful of this system to maximize your revenue. 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

0: We're on our radio. He's Eric Carlin. I'm Gary McNamara. You know, the funniest thing the last 2 days that I've seen, and a lot of the, you know, stuff that's been happening made it so we didn't cover this one yet, but the CNBC survey that has been mocked tremendously because it ranked all red states as the worst places to live in the country.
1: Of course. Of course.
0: And Tennessee was first, and Texas was second. What they did was they took all liberal issues.
1: Right.
0: They looked at all liberal issues, what liberals want.
1: Right.
0: And the red states were ranked low on all these liberal issues. Therefore, they're the worst states to live in. And it's like, wow, all these people are moving to these states, though, in the top 10 from blue states. Apparently, these people don't know what's important to them.
1: Well, what's interesting is that I believe it's actually part of an effort of, you know, warning any of the people that have not left the blue states yet of, oh, you don't want to live in these states. There is that. And in here in Texas, a couple of newspapers, the San Antonio Express, I think, was one of them. And the Austin Statesman, the Houston Chronicle, maybe the Dallas Morning News. A few of them have done stories like, well, some people are moving out of Texas. Well, of course they are.
0: I know.
1: As if, you know, as if nobody's moving out of Texas and everybody's moving to Texas.
0: I know somebody who's a listener to our show.
1: Yeah.
0: Great person.
1: Yeah.
0: Their family's in California. They moved back.
1: Yeah.
0: So they're closer to their family and friends are all there. And so that happens all the time.
1: Right.
0: And so you have people moving from every state all the time. Right. It's where, though, the net result is
1: right, and why you look at and why a lot of happening. That migration is happening,
0: right?
1: The reason why it's happening.
2: WPRO.
3: I'm Ryan Seacrest. First responders are

0: Protests in Maine after ICE agents shot and killed a man on his way to work this morning. The Maine Attorney General's office says agents were carrying out an enforcement operation and opened fire when the man tried running to them. Daniel Boucher says he saw agents pull the driver from his car.
1: I could no longer see any movement, which meant that he had expired. His head was bloodied, his face was bloody. It was awful. It was awful. I mean, really, really bad.
0: Montana Governor Greg Gianforte has suspended Brad Molnar without pay from the state's utility board following investigations into his workplace conduct. At least three Public Service Commission employees have accused Molnar of sexual harassment, discrimination, and retaliatory behavior. The suspension is effective immediately and will last at least a year. It's unclear if Gianforte will install someone else to take Molnar's place in the interim. This is ABC.
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1: And he is Eric Carly, and I'm Gary McNamara. The one thing is, we were talking about the CNBC study, the worst places to live, all red states. And Governor Newsom, you know, said, see, I told you, it's all the red states. Yeah. They're bad. And I like this one. This is Representative Lance Gooden of Texas. If you hate not paying income taxes, law and order, parental rights, smaller government, school choice, the Second Amendment, and criminal illegal immigrants being arrested, here's another garbage list from the mainstream media. And I love this one, though. One Texas resident, conservative activist, Robbie Starbuck, a Texas resident, said, actually, I noticed something. The list is BS, that it has nothing to do with quality of life for sane people. Because one of the reasons that Tennessee was number one as the worst place to live was because of the bathroom law.
2: Yeah,
1: because because Tennessee has the law that says men must use male restrooms and females.
2: That's a horrible place to live.
1: Oh, my God.
2: What a horrible place to live.
1: The humanity.
2: What a horrible place to live.
1: Oh, my gosh.
2: Wow,
1: and,
2: man.
1: And that was the number one reason. The number two reason was country music.
2: Obviously. Well, some of today's country music.
1: Yeah, there is that debate.
2: Yeah.
1: Is it country music?
2: Well, you know, when they start putting the snaps in it, the snap beats and country music. I had a couple of, I won't say who they were. They're a duo, and they've done pretty well. But as songwriters, they've done really well. And we were having this long conversation about it, going, I don't know how that started, where it just this in the little snap beats, you know, in the background. It's like, that's not. I don't know. No. I don't need steel guitar and fiddle in every song. I would prefer it, but I understand you're not going to do that in every song, especially today. You know, I mean, that's, you know, I love older country music. It's what I grew up on. So, but yeah,
1: well, country music. I was kidding.
2: Yeah, I know.
1: It actually, I don't think it actually did make the list.
2: What about the death penalty? Did that?
1: Oh, it has to. Oh, yeah. It's got to be part of it. Yes.
2: Yeah.
1: Well, there is no quality of life if you're dead.
2: Right. They're against the death penalty, but pro-abortion.
1: Well, that's another thing. If you have
2: access to abortion,
1: if you have reproductive rights, you're a better place to live. Except you'll be dead.
2: Right. Exactly. If you jaywalk. It's not true. We don't have the death penalty for jaywalking. Now, if you're littering while you're jaywalking, it's definitely the death penalty.
1: Well, as we know, I mean, the stereotype of Texas is true, because what we do every day, we jump into our pickup trucks with our gun rack and our empty beer cans in the back, and we all head out in order to cheer the latest execution in Huntsville.
2: Dude, are you stalking me? That's exactly what I do. Of beer cans in the back.
1: Meanwhile, in other topics, the Daylight Saving Time Bill clears a House Rules Committee vote.
2: Here we go again.
1: 6-4.
2: All right.
1: And would let states lock in year-round daylight saving time. Uh-huh. I guess it would still be states' choice or what? It would allow states to enact daylight saving time year-round.
2: Yeah, there.
1: Well, can't you do that now?
2: There is... No, it's I forget what the qualification for is.
1: Hawaii and Arizona, most of Arizona,
2: right,
1: doesn't subscribe to it.
2: Right.
1: So, and honestly, this is a debate where I don't care. It doesn't matter to, it really, it doesn't affect me, really. Well, so, the only thing I keep thinking of is, if it doesn't get light in some states until 8:30, 9 o'clock in the morning, you're going to have people complaining about kids going to school. That would be the complaint I would see.
2: Yeah, look, I live in a school zone. I'm four houses down, basically, from the elementary school where three of my four children attended. One of my grandchildren is attending that school right now. And there's a six-lane road.

0: momentum comes from a House Energy and Commerce Committee overwhelmingly passed the measure 48-1 in May.
1: Yeah, okay, yeah. So, then where does it go in the Senate? And you know, what cases are going to be made? You're going to have, you know, lobbyists up there. Well, we can't do this, we can't do that, we got to have this, we got to have that. And, you know, all making, I'm sure, solid points for their interest, but I don't think it's going to change.
0: Well, for me, how will I know when to change my 9-volt battery in my smoke detectors?
1: When it starts beeping.
0: Which, of course, when does it happen? Does it ever happen?
1: No, we're
0: at
1: when
0: noon?
1: You're asleep. No, when you're asleep.
0: Always when I'm asleep. Well, I like the new ones that have the basically the batteries enclosed, and it's like 10 years. It's like, okay, I like that.
1: Yeah.
0: You don't have to. But I think those are the one I have is a combination. I've got two. I've got one carbon monoxide detector.
1: Yeah.
0: In my bedroom.
1: Right.
0: And then then I have one, a double one, smoke detector and carbon monoxide detector in my kitchen.
1: Yeah, I have them all in all the bedrooms, hallway.
0: Oh, then I have smoke detectors, kitchen, like four more around the house.
1: Yeah, and then in the kitchen, and they're all combo now, carbon monoxide and smoke detectors. I just don't think they're going to get it done. If they get it done, it's going to be weird, and it's going to be odd. When they moved it, though, when they moved it back to earlier in the year and then later in the fall, you know, that was like, what are you doing? You know, I mean, I know what you're attempting to do, but you get so much sunlight. And again, it's about, as you mentioned, yeah, but when we operate in the sunlight versus the dark and everything else, you know, is a big deal. I don't know what stats show on car accidents. Like in the morning, we talk about kids going to school, but are there more car accidents in the morning? You know, if the sun's not up yet, I mean, really traffic in our area starts at 5 a.m., the heavy traffic. I mean, it starts zooming at 5 a.m. But, you know, so I don't know, you know, that I don't have an opinion on it. I would rather not change the clocks based on the health aspect of it, because it's measurable. I mean, we're less productive after the clock change as a nation. We're just less productive. Some people, you know, it doesn't affect as bad as others, but I don't, you know, at my age, it's like, well.
0: Well, you know, the incredible thing is the difference depending on where you live. For example, when I was in Buffalo a couple of weeks ago in the hotel,
1: mm-hmm.
0: and I was facing the east,
1: right,
0: and the windows of my hotel room were open.
1: Yeah.
0: Or they not the windows, but the blinds were up, the shades were up.
1: Mm-hmm.
0: And I had set it early, you know, to be over at my dad's house. Next thing I know, the sun's in my eyes. It's coming up right there, and it's shining right in my face. I wake up in a panic.
1: Mm.
0: It's 5:40 in the morning.
1: Yeah, right.
0: Like right now,
1: right
0: there, the sun will rise in Dallas today at 6:30.
1: Right.
0: It rises in Buffalo, New York at 5:50 a.m.
1: Right. We're closer to the equator.
0: Exactly.
1: Yeah.
0: And so you know, when you look at that, I mean, it's like, here I'm still comfortable with it. You know, it's like the sun coming up at 6:30.
1: Well,
0: I mean, that's good enough for me. But I can't imagine, you know, because there will be places where the sun, it's still going to be dark between 8:30 and 9 o'clock. Cloudy days.
1: Mm.
0: You know, it's going to be really dark. And
1: well,
0: that's
1: they talked about
0: see is,
1: Alaska is going to some parts of northern Alaska. It's like you might not see any daylight. What was that movie 28 Days After or whatever? It's like you might not see any daylight for
0: talking about the vampire
1: months. Yeah, the zombie vampire thing, whatever it was. Yeah, and so it's you know, there was a few articles over the weekend. One said there was conversation

0: about removing the Eastern time zone. And I said, what? What? What?
1: Remember they moved the clocks that when you change them, they changed when we're going to do it in order to save electricity, and it never worked.
0: Yeah, that's what I was saying earlier when, now we change them earlier in the spring and later in the fall, and it's not doing what it's, what that was intended to do. And I just don't, again, I don't see it. I don't see it happening. They talk about it. This year seems to have more momentum. But the moment you do it, once it's implemented, if it happens, then it's just going to be, people on Capitol Hill, change it back, change it back, change it back, change it back.
1: It gives states the ability. It's not going to be a nationwide law. It gives states the ability to do it. My question is, why can people do it already? I don't understand the enforcement authority of this.
0: I forget why those few states have that exemption. I read it over the weekend, and I can't remember why that exemption is in place. In Arizona, the Navajo Nation does not do what the rest of the state does, and so for part of the year they're on different time by an hour. So in Texas, I think the only mountain time zone is El Paso. Right? Is that right? I think that's right. So
1: Arizona, along with Hawaii, is exempt from daylight saving time because the state legislature officially opted out in 1968.
0: Okay. Yeah. So they already grandfathered in.
1: So they already had the ability to do it.
0: Right.
1: That's my point. Does this?
0: Well, or is that, can they no longer opt out? Is that exemption gone, and was that grandfathered in?
1: Okay, that's a good point.
0: I don't know. So, and again, the Navajo Nation does not do what the rest of the state does in Arizona. So for part of the year, they're on a different time zone.
1: And in Arizona, you want it to stay dark as long as possible.
0: Well, you want less sunlight for sure. For sure. I think they'd take less sunlight. Well, a lot of people live there for the warmth, but this time of year, they'd probably take a little less sunlight.
1: Yeah, every time I think it's hot here, we'll get somebody from Arizona, hold my beer, guys.
0: Yeah, great point. That and Las Vegas.
1: Yeah. We are Red Eye Radio.
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16: 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But every night when you go to get some Z's, how often do you really think about the temperature in your bedroom? Temperature may be one of the most underappreciated factors in sleep. That's according to the Senior Vice President of Research and Scientific Affairs at the National Sleep Foundation. We often hear about lights and screens and stress, but even modest changes in temperature and airflow can influence both how quickly you fall asleep and how deeply you stay asleep. Most experts will recommend a room temperature of 60 to 67 degrees Fahrenheit. You might also experiment with your sheets and what you actually wear to bed. Play around a bit and see what improves your sleep. You might be delightfully surprised. I'm Dr. Sanjay Gupta, helping you live a better life.
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0: We are Runout Radio. He's Eric Carly and I'm Gary McNamara. Interesting, the Maine Senate race versus now the South Carolina Senate race.
1: It's
0: going to be interesting. I mean,
1: sure.
0: that comparison is going to be made,
1: right?
0: How they're going to have an open primary and how they're going to elect it in Maine. There's going to be a big comparison between the two states on that.
1: Yeah.
0: I mean, Republicans are going to, you're not going to have Democrats promoting it, but you're going to have Republicans promoting, look, you know, we're about democracy. They're not.
1: Right. Yep. It will be interesting to see. The lieutenant governor's been talked about jumping in. Nancy Mace, you know.
0: See the betting odds on CNN?
1: Yeah.
0: 4% for her.
1: For Nancy Mace?
0: Yeah. The betting odds. Yeah. That's where the money's
1: going. It's not a strong bet.

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5: From the ABC News, I'm Stephanie Officer. South Carolina's governor has named Senator Lindsey Graham's sister, Darlene Graham Nordone, to serve what remains of his term after the senator died suddenly at his Washington home over the weekend. ABC's Christian Cordero.
6: She doesn't have a political background. I mean, the two were incredibly close siblings. He essentially helped raise her. The family has dealt with so many tragedies throughout the year and came from very humble roots, which he's talked about quite often. And so it's seen as a ceremonial kind of gesture of the fact that she would be able to play out the rest of his term.
5: A special primary election August 11th will decide who will replace Graham as the Republican nominee for Senate on November's ballot. Harris County, Texas Commissioner Rodney Ellis Monday saying the DA is opening an independent investigation into another ICE-involved shooting death, this time in Houston. ICE says the victim was in the U.S. illegally and tried to ram an officer's vehicle, his family disputing that account. Commissioner Ellis.
7: Lorenzo Salgado Araujo. His life mattered. It had value. His family deserves answers. Harris County residents deserve answers. The American people deserve answers.
5: The DA saying so far the federal government is not working with Houston officials in that investigation. A grandfather is recovering after a bison at Yellowstone National Park threw him into the air. ABC's Trevor Ault.
8: It happened Friday in the height of the summer tourism season. That bison inside a picnic area of the park.
9: Look out, bison!
8: And as it stops to rest, that grandfather and his grandson taking photos. That's when the buffalo stirs and charges. Grandfather, unable to escape, flipped 8 feet into the air. That grandfather suffered multiple broken bones. He's recovering after surgery. His grandson was not hurt.
5: Park officials say bison can weigh up to 2,000 pounds and run 35 miles. They urge keeping 25 yards of distance because the animals can be unpredictable. You're listening to ABC News.
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5: Tracing the parasite that sickened hundreds in Michigan.
11: Michigan remains at the center of the cyclosporiasis outbreak. State health officials confirming more than 2,600 cases of the parasitic intestinal infection in the state and say early test results show lettuce or salad greens may be a potential source. Health officials say it's not pinpointed a specific brand or grower. Other states also seen an uptick in cases where symptoms can range from cramping and nausea and vomiting to severe diarrhea. Doctors say to lower the risk, clean any produce, and wash your hands often. Michelle Franzen, ABC News.
5: The European Union and Britain have imposed sanctions on Russian military intelligence officers, hackers, and private companies, accusing them of links to a cyber espionage campaign. Well, more than 120 million Americans are facing heat alerts this week from Los Angeles to Maine.
6: On the East Coast, temperatures will peak in the 90s, triple digits in some spots like D.C. on Wednesday. In fact, Wednesday is going to be really a culmination point, or a zenith, rather, for temperatures this week for a lot of places on the East Coast, like New York City, Philadelphia. So prepare for a really hot day on Wednesday.
5: ABC News meteorologist Samara Theodore. A human rights organization in Cuba is demanding information on the whereabouts of dissident artist Luis Manuel Otero Alcantara, who was arrested in 2021 and was expected to be released last week. Stephanie Officer, ABC News.
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0: now, it's Red Eye Radio. Gary McNamara and Eric Harley talk about everything from politics to social issues and news of the day. Whether you're up late or you're just starting your day, welcome to the show. From the Relief Factor Studios, this is Red Eye Radio.
1: All across America, we are Red Eye Radio. He is Eric Harley, and I'm Gary McNamara. Good morning. Welcome.
2: Hi.
1: You know, I've just got to start with this. On yesterday's show, one of the things that we talked about was on social media, the response to Lindsey Graham's death.
2: Yeah.
1: And how, you know, you and I've said, obviously, the left is back, especially in the comment sections of anything. Right. The left has returned to X. I mean, they're nuts. They're insane, but mm-hmm. they have returned.
2: Mm-hmm.
1: But, I mean, the number of it's we live and I don't believe, as I said yesterday, every single person that I know, whether they're on the right or left, doesn't do this. The people that I actually know, they don't do it. They might do it anonymously on social media. They don't do it in conversations with me or from what I know anybody else. And they don't, I don't see them commenting in this particular way, but it's the speculation. It's coming up with a speculation based on zero evidence, and anybody who criticizes you on the speculation, no matter how absurd the speculation becomes, is all of a sudden your mortal enemy for life.
2: Yeah.
1: And right. It's just you shake your head going, what's going on? And then yesterday, I had posted both on Facebook and on X a picture that my sister took on Saturday night. My sister was in Olcott, New York, which is right on Lake Ontario, southeast of Toronto. And about 42 miles right across Lake Ontario. The sun was setting. She took her camera out, snapped the picture, and it's a beautiful skyline of Toronto.
2: Yeah.
1: All right. So I put it on X and Facebook, and you know, if I post it on my stuff, it's fine. Well, there was some group from the Toronto area, because they had they're based on the area code of Ontario, picked it up and posted it. They posted it on Instagram, my sister's picture. And I was like, whoa. And they said this, and I just put on anything. I said, my sister, you know, my sister posted that the other day. And I said, you must have got it off my ex or Facebook account. And they came back, you know, and they said, we're sorry. Do we need permission? I go, no. She could care less, you know, and then she found out about it. She was thrilled. Well, the comments that I was getting, the people who posted it, it was like, this proves the earth is flat. What are you talking about? And then this huge debate starts of whether the picture shows the earth is flat. And the best one was, you can't see the bottom of the buildings. You only see the top. That's the evidence of curvature. I mean, so that started. Then there was a guy, you know, that responded to my comment when my sister took it. He goes, yeah, art is much better than what you people have down there. It's like, if you go to my ex page, Gary at Red Eye One, you can see it. It's a beautiful picture. I mean, the sun.
2: I just saw it when I logged on just a few minutes ago here.
1: Isn't it a great picture?
2: Yeah, no, it's a beautiful picture.
1: She just snapped it, and you can see the CN Tower and everything else.
2: Yeah.
1: But I burst out. Now, I don't respond to that. I don't get into arguments anymore on social media. I just don't.
2: Yeah, well, especially things like that. Yeah. You know, you and I don't get into the reason that we won't, I think I can speak for you, that we don't, we've talked about it before, the reason that's why I think I can speak for you on this is that we both have the same take on this. I'm sorry. With all due respect to our friends, Ben Shapiro and others who will, you know, go back and forth with people sometimes, David Limbaugh does it, and, you know, these are all brilliant people and they do it. It's kind of what they do, though. What we do is radio. And I'm not going to have, so it's not fair. I don't spend my life on social media. In fact, I spend very little of my life on social media, except for the fact that I use it for show prep. In other words, I don't. Right. I'm not posting. I'm there looking for things. I'm looking for maybe, you know, another take on a story or something to see what the chatter is about. Right when something breaks or when a story comes out, I don't want to sit there all day, like Chris Cuomo, and have to eat dirt. On what did he say? The Constitution doesn't protect hate speech. Oh, remember that whole thing?
1: Oh,
2: and it just went on for like 15 hours.
1: And I learned that when Facebook first came out, and I told the story on social, my take on social media, and it was well-known actor, you know, from the 60s and 70s, Robbie Rist,
2: yeah.
1: who used to play guitar with another friend of mine, Paul Pope. They had a great band. He's a great guitarist. He really is. He's a great pop guitarist. Because I've seen him live many, many times.
2: Right.
1: And so I knew him and he knew me. I mean, because he played with my buddy for years. This was in the 80s and early 90s.
2: Right.
1: The mid 90s, I think. Yeah. Might have been even longer. I'm not really sure. So I got to know him. And when Facebook first came out, we got into, I'll never forget, it was the first discussion I had on, and this was on Facebook. X really wasn't a thing at that point. Twitter wasn't even a thing at that point. This is so early on. Can't believe I saw it the other day. It's like 17 years ago, a memory on Facebook. I'm like, you got to be kidding me. It's been that long?
2: Yeah, crazy.
1: That blew me away.
2: It's crazy.
1: Well, I remember waking up on a Friday, from the show. Maybe it was 10, 11 o'clock, whatever. And I responded to him.
2: Mm-hmm.
1: Midnight. 12 and a half hours later, we were still going at it. And it was just like you see today. Other people jumping on board, changing the topic, bringing up something, going down a different rabbit hole that had nothing to do with it. And I went, this is useless.
2: Well, no,
1: it's really useless.
2: Well, because, you know, the thing is basically it's everybody in the world, potentially. Well, I guess anybody with access to social media or that particular social media forum wanting to have the last word. That's the whole thing.
1: Yeah.
2: They're looking to have the last word because they think having the last word means you've won the argument.
1: Right.
2: And you get
1: that's a great point.
2: You get this illusion of having the last word because I've gone to bed. I actually know how to turn it off. In fact, I prefer to turn it off whenever possible. And, you know, I have my alerts set, you know, because of the show. I get, I don't know how many notifications, you know, every hour, every minute. And I've got it set now to where things come to me. I don't rely as much on social media. But social media is one of the ways to see, all right, what's the chatter about? What are people, you know, saying about it? What's the take on it? That's even getting annoying because of the tribalism and everything else. And as you mentioned, I think on yesterday's show, the liberals are definitely back on X. But you look at that, you know, that scenario. And wanting to have the last word or thinking you have the last word means you have won the argument is really the mindset of too many people on social media. They think if you don't respond, well, I guess I showed him and or her. And that's next thing you know, it's just become this useless vastness of nothing. It's just, I really don't. Shane Gillis talked about his, like his uncles that have no following on Twitter at all. And then like zero. And then they'll just, you know, ate at Joe's Pizza today. It was delicious. And it's just tweeted into the void. You know, nobody sees it. It just goes off into the void. That's kind of where I see social media. There are some very good points made on social media by critical thinkers that we follow. And that's the important stuff.
1: It's the comments.
2: Comments is the right word because it's not really a debate if you can't have, you know, the back and forth and have a debate. And quite frankly, I think the best debate is to have in person, but the liberals won't have that at all. And that's the other thing too. They treat it as, you know, the drive-by, you know, of, you know, flipping that certain finger in the air toward you and thinking, well, I'm never going to meet this person. I'm never going to see that person. And it's embarrassing when you pull up to the same grocery store. And then next thing you know, they, again, you know, they think they're the king of the road or whatever. They think they've won the argument, you know, on social media. And the fact is, it doesn't work that way. Debate doesn't work that way. And you learn that very quickly when you're in talk radio, if you stay in talk radio for any amount of time, and you and I, hold on a second, what's the date? Tomorrow is 21 years. Not today. It's not today, Tuesday.
1: Oh.
2: But tomorrow. Wednesday, the 15th. 21 years as a team.
1: As a team, yeah.
2: As a team. We have a combined each, if you combine both of our experiences, we have like 370 years combined experience.
1: What am I, 45, 46, something like that?
2: Yeah, and for me, I always start the clock new. So for me, it's been 11 minutes. But the whole thing...
1: I'm closing in.
2: I start over every day.
1: I know I'm getting close to 50,000 hours.
2: Yeah.
1: And I know, I think... I figured it out about a year ago.
2: Yeah.
1: And
2: that's just the on-air stuff. Not the show prep.
1: That's just on air. That's actually just being on air. I think it's closing in on 50,000, and I believe I'm over 10,000 radio shows now.
2: Yeah,
1: Well, you know, you sit there and you think about that. You're like, wow. If somebody told me, you know, you're going to end up doing 10,000 radio shows and being on for 50,000 hours. And people say, how can you, you know, 5 hour shows? I've done. I did two shows for a long time.
2: Yeah,
1: was it 5 years? I did two different shows, so right, those both right. added, you know, both ads added on to that.
2: Yeah.
1: Plus, in other areas, I did, you know, at times. Remember, in music radio, when I was music radio, I worked 6 days. I was on the air 6 days a week.
2: Well,
1: be on Saturday too.
2: I was working two jobs for this company. Actually, I was doing two morning shows on the weekend. I was doing Saturday and Sunday morning show, and then I was working during the week doing two shows. I was doing this show, and then I was doing voices and comedy with the legendary Hal J at WBAP for 10 years. And so I don't know where my hours are or where my number of shows are, but yeah, they're somewhere in that area. I think of that. If you go back to the beginning of my career and say, that's what you're going to end up doing. Oh my gosh. You know, then I run into these truck drivers who have 4 million accident free miles. And I'm thinking, oh my gosh!
1: Yeah, that's a lot of driving. But just very quickly on if you're, because people are checking out the picture my sister took of the sunset in the Toronto skyline.
2: Yeah, I'm going to go back and share that too.
1: That just caused all, like I said, the hoopla and the flat earthers coming out. This proves that the earth is flat. It's like, what? And I'm thinking to myself, think about this. These are people that are waiting every single day just to post something so they can say the earth is flat.
2: Yeah.
1: Think about that.
2: Yeah.
1: And then, like I said, the one guy, I'm assuming he's a Canadian, you know, the one guy taking a shot. Well, our skyline is so much better than anything that you have in the United States. Well, yeah, I mean, that's what, I'm going to lose some sleep tonight. Because you believe that your skyline is superior.
2: In Toronto, right?
1: In Toronto.
2: So right. I'll just say to the people of Toronto, yeah, but your buildings are in the water, clearly. You can see from the picture. Well, it looks like they're sinking.
1: Well, you're right. It proves. See, this isn't.
2: It
1: doesn't prove flat earth. What it proves is Toronto buildings are floating on Lake Ontario.
2: They're floating.
1: If you look at the picture.
2: But
1: none of the stuff is on X. This was all. I am hardly ever, the only reason I'm even on Instagram is because my great nephew's on it.
2: Yeah.
1: And, right. you know, and so I can, when he was putting on basketball stuff, I think I posted 3 or 4 times on Instagram. It really doesn't accomplish much. I don't like the way that it's formatted at all. I just don't like Instagram.
2: Well, it's weird to me too. It's kind of, it's, I don't know, it's kind of off-putting. It's, you know, it doesn't, I think the news feed on X is kind of more my style. I can search for things. I can look at things. And,
1: right.
2: And there's so much more that's available. There's so much random stuff that comes on
1: yeah, you can organize the other two in the way that you want it, that benefits what you want to get out of it, which is me on both X and Facebook, especially X, is different news sources, different audio cuts that are being promoted. For me, it's a great show prep, one of the many show prep vehicles that we use every single day.
2: Yeah, it's I have a daughter who's on TikTok and doing very well. I don't do TikTok either for the same reason. It just seems so ADHD. You know what I mean?
1: Yes.
2: It's like blah blah blah blah blah scroll blah blah blah blah blah scroll blah blah blah blah blah scroll, and that just seems kind of I don't know. It's not my speed. It never was my speed. But, you know, that's the thing, I think, and it's, by the way, it's a beautiful picture. I reposted that on my X page as well, at Eric Harley. Yeah. And it's, you know, but that's a great snapshot, pun intended, of kind of where social media is and how they react, you know? It just kind of, everything's got to be a, you know, extreme reaction. I've got to have an opinion on this, instead of, hey, great shot.
1: Nice picture. Right, exactly. That's the vast majority of the response.
2: Yeah, right.
1: I mean, that's almost 100% of the response I got on X and Facebook.
2: Right. No,
1: and I didn't know that somebody else posting it, you know, on Instagram would just set off this firestorm of flat earthers.
2: Right, like, exactly.
1: Wow.
2: Yeah, it's crazy. It's crazy.
1: We need to go back to Jade Helm 15.
2: Jade Helm 27. Let's start that right now.
1: We are Red Eye Radio.
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15: If I were to ask you what makes for a good night's sleep, you'd probably say a dark, quiet room, not too many things on your mind. But every night when you go to get some Z's, how often do you really think about the temperature in your bedroom? Temperature may be one of the most underappreciated factors in sleep. That's according to the Senior Vice President of Research and Scientific Affairs at the National Sleep Foundation. We often hear about lights and screens and stress, but even modest changes in temperature and airflow can influence both how quickly you fall asleep and how deeply you stay asleep. Most experts will recommend a room temperature of 60 to 67 degrees Fahrenheit. You might also experiment with your sheets and what you actually wear to bed. Play around a bit and see what improves your sleep. You might be delightfully surprised. I'm Dr. Sanjay Gupta, helping you live a better life.
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0: We are Red Eye Radio. I'm Gary McNamara along with Eric Harley. Coming up following the bottom of the hour, we will get to the situation in Iran. Just one more thing about this picture my sister took. So I told her about it. I said, hey, you know, I messaged her, and then she messaged me back, and then I called her, and I was telling her about everything. I said some of the response from the flat earth people on it, and then the one guy's, I haven't checked it in hours, so I don't know. I could care less, but it was just, this was minutes after it was posted.
1: Yeah.
0: And the guy that, you know, if you know, wanting to insult the United States because of it. And she's, Gary, why is this? And I said, well, apparently you haven't been in talk radio for 36 years.
1: Yeah. Yeah.
0: Otherwise, you would completely understand.
1: Well, no, I mean, sometimes I have to explain things to my mom, you know, when we're talking about things, well, people react, you know, a certain way. Well, why do they do that? I don't know, Mom. I don't know. Gives them something to do, I guess.

0: Daphne officer. Days after the sudden death of Senator Lindsey Graham, South Carolina's governor has chosen his temporary replacement. ABC's Jay O'Brien.
1: In South Carolina, the governor announcing Lindsey Graham's sister Darlene will soon take her brother's place in Washington.
2: It's my honor to ask his little sister, Darlene Graham, to finish his work for him now.
1: Graham raised his sister after both their parents died by the time she was only 13. Darlene Graham Nordone saying she's ready to step in.
3: Lindsey has always been there for me, and now I will be there for him.
1: Above the Capitol, the American flag at half staff.
0: Utah's Lake Powell is close to having critically low water levels. It could become a dead pool. That's when water can't flow past Glen Canyon Dam by gravity. In that case, about 240 feet of water would be trapped, unable to flow to millions who rely on it across Arizona, California, and Nevada. This is
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21: 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I was listening to this audio a couple of minutes ago, and I went, oh, okay. Basically covers all the points I wanted to make about the situation in Iran right now. And it came from Britt Hume yesterday on Fox News. Here we go.
22: You know, I wonder if that fee that the president wants will ever
5: be paid by anybody. But the real question, I think, tonight is whether the military action we're undertaking now can have the effect of shutting down Iran's ability to interfere in the Strait of Hormuz. Now, we've hurt their military, their regular military. We've taken out a lot of their installations. We've done all those things. So President's statements about that, I think, are indubitably true. But it doesn't take much to interfere with shipping in the Strait of Hormuz. And the question now is whether our military can make the Strait safe at an acceptable cost to us. It's risky. It may entail casualties, might even entail ground forces. But that's where we are, in my judgment.
21: You know, we had, did we play the audio cut? I don't know if we played it yesterday or described the audio cut yesterday of the president who was, asked the question that, just a month ago, that, you were, I have it. I found it. As I was scrolling down, I found it.
12: Yeah.
21: Let me play the audio cut in their own words. Here we go.
14: Last month, you said Iranian leaders were very rational people, nice people to deal with, strong people, smart people. Today, you said they were scum, sick people, and being led by sick people. What changed, and do you think...
22: I got to know them.
21: He said, I got to know them, and Marco Rubio burst into a big smile when he said that. We know that, from the very, very beginning, and Marco Rubio really was the point person for telling us just how bad Iran was. The president did in the beginning.
12: Yeah. Right.
21: But the fact is, when you had both the president and J.D. Vance, they lost credibility. They lost a tremendous amount of credibility pretending, whether you want to call it negotiation or not, the president said on his own, we don't have to accuse the president of saying we got played like fools. The president said it.
12: Yep. Yep.
21: The president said they're playing us like fools, which means they're playing me like a fool, as he continued then to go down the path of the memorandum of agreement and everything else.
12: Yeah.
21: Yesterday we mentioned it briefly, but with the death of Lindsey Graham and a few other things, that had happened, we really didn't hit it yesterday. And I had said before we went on vacation, you and I both agreed on this, when the president was speaking, I'm paying attention now. Is he still going to speak before the nation on Thursday?
12: Yeah, what's interesting is it's at 9 p.m. Eastern. He said, watch it on Truth Social. And I thought, well, is it only going to be on Truth Social? I mean, the word was out that he's going to speak before the nation Thursday evening.
21: And if it's on Iran, this is one where the networks, should carry. But it's gotten to the point with the president, and it may not be the point now. Maybe he is finally determined to do what we believe needs to be done. Here, but it got to the point where when the president spoke on Iran or J.D. Vance, whatever it was, and then we know that Marco Rubio stayed quiet for a significant period of time, it became blah, blah, blah, blah, blah, whatever. Yeah. Don't care what you say anymore. Right. What are you doing?
12: Right.
21: That's just the reality of when you take something that is not believable. Yeah. And the president was trying to sell something. You can call it negotiation. Whatever you want to say, you can say it's fifth dimensional chess. It's the art of it's the art of the Costanza deal, as I call it. The art of the deal. Whatever, it made him look, and he said it. They're playing us like fools. The president said it, and then he continued with the memorandum of understanding of negotiating it. It was just like, my God, this is just it's getting to be just. Ridiculous here. There's negotiation, and then there's when you make the statement that our negotiating with the Iranians makes us look like fools. That's not a strong point to go from. The strong point and the strong point is the military action. And I don't know. I agree with Britt Hume. I don't know. I saw one report that one of the heads of the Iranian Revolutionary Guard was taken out, that Israel actually, took them out.
12: Yeah, I saw that report. Yeah.
21: I don't know. We talk about hitting bridges, hitting infrastructure, hitting military things. The question is, none of that has changed the Iranian regime. Is the only thing that will change them, as we have stated before, as you take out, and Trump said it in the speech yesterday, well, they were more reasonable to deal with than the first level and the second level that they wiped out.
12: Right.
21: Of the government of Iran. Well, it didn't work out because you're back to war again. You couldn't get a deal. Who's being reasonable?
12: Yeah.
21: So it's still as he's saying, okay, we're going to go in and there's hell to pay now. Well, still they were more reasonable than the first. Don't say those things.
12: Well, you can't say those things. Look, here's the thing. Here's the conundrum. It's, I don't even if conundrum describes it fully, but in war, there has to

0: Trump goes back and forth and back and forth and back and forth because he's trying to do two things at once. He's trying to appease the U.S. citizens. He's trying to calm the markets. That's part of appeasing, you know, people here domestically. And he's also trying to get things done with Iran. The problem with war is you have to make the choice. We have said this. We said it, you know, and you just heard audio that mimicked what we have said. It's likely going to require boots on the ground if you're going to finish this thing the way it should be finished. The regime gone and the uranium in our hands. And those two have to happen in that order. Then it's going to require boots on the ground in a big way. This isn't something we can do. You know, when we went into Iraq to liberate Kuwait back in the early 90s, well, they weren't even prepared for war. The soldiers that Saddam Hussein put out there weren't even prepared. You know, they were sitting in their underwear eating chapstick because they didn't have anything to fight with or survive on. And it's nothing like that. With the IRGC, it's nothing like that. And we have no idea how deep those roots go when it comes to loyalty to the regime. Because here's the thing. I don't know how many, I don't know, I'm sure plenty of people, very smart people that we follow, critical thinkers, have assessed it this way. But what the regime believes, the hardliners, is deeply, and these are deeply held beliefs, and the way that you govern a people based on their interpretation of their religion and what it is. When it's that deep, you don't know how far the loyalty goes. That's the problem. You don't know who you're dealing with. Even if you ran into a group of, let's say, top members of the IRGC, and they say, yeah, no, we would love to overthrow the regime and we'll help you do it and blah, blah, blah. You can't trust anybody in that situation. And it would be an ongoing issue. It would be an ongoing problem that you would run into day after day after day. That's the problem. And having boots on the ground for how long? You're not going to have an exit plan. Your exit plan is when the regime is gone and you can say it's gone, when you can confidently say those roots have been pulled out of the ground and there is no more loyalty to the regime. There's no lasting loyalty at all. And there is change. And then you can say you've got the uranium in your hands. Those, I don't know how long a mission like that would actually take to get to that point.
1: We had said this in the very beginning, that the gamble that the president's taking, and again, we didn't know what the strategy was going to be. You know, we didn't know what the military strategy at that point, when he started taking out levels of government, we said, okay, you know, because as he had said, the goal is, and well, when they first came out and said, our goal is not regime change. You don't take out the first two levels of government, as he claims they've taken out.
0: Right.
1: Not to have regime change.
0: Right.
1: The whole goal was to have the people of Iran feel safe to come out, get weapons to them somehow. I still wonder about the whole Kurd situation. That's never been fully explained, you know, by the administration. You know, did they steal the weapons? What in the world happened there precisely? The administration.
0: Yeah, where are those weapons? That's right. That's a great question.
1: And so you look at this, and we said, look. The challenge is here. It seems like the original war plan was dependent on the people revolting. And we said at the point, maybe that will happen. I don't know. I don't know what the CIA knows. We don't know what Mossad, you know, knows over there, what the intelligence is. But it's always risky when you're depending on the end of the war on things that are out of your control. How a mass of people will respond in another country. That's always a gamble, that you're taking. The one thing that I do like over the last, well, there's a couple of things. Number one, it seems like we're not doing this to get them back to the bargaining table to make a deal.
0: Yeah, no. It-

0: that
1: I think it's the talks are over.
0: Yeah, and so that's the entire. So the point may not be putting brutes on the ground. It may be, okay, just keep going after them day in and day out. Keep the squeeze on, keep the blockade on. But that was the problem in the beginning, as we have said. Don't make it so cash is available to them at all.
1: Carg Island. You've got to secure Carg Island. Take control of Carg Island. I don't know. Now, I'm saying this with zero knowledge of what that would take, what that would require, and what the risk of that would be. Because the
0: thing I don't sense boots on the ground at all. I do not sense that coming.
1: No, but you could form a blockade and secure that island, and that chokes out the regime. Are they afraid that, well, by choking out the regime, we choke out the people of Iran? If we make the economy worse, we make it tough on the people of Iran. And that's not something we don't want, some massive refugee crisis, to a neighboring country, Azerbaijan or, you know, wherever. We don't want the regime taking this out on the people of Iran, as they have done repeatedly, and killing people in the streets. I don't know what the risk is, why they don't take Carg Island. The president actually mentioned it. This goes back 3 or 4 weeks. He said, we're going to probably take Carg Island today. And then it didn't happen. They were back at the table.
0: Well, domestically, the problem the president has is, and Democrats start, but don't be surprised if you start hearing this. Well, we're back in. What's the end game here? If it's not a deal, what's the end game? Is there an end game? What's the exit strategy?
1: Yeah.
0: By the way.
1: Well, what do you have to accomplish?
0: And the reason I bring that up is Democrats know that will affect independence. Independence will say, because it's always, all right, we're in, how do we get out? That's where the American people is in any conflict that we're in, a significant portion. What's the exit strategy? Expect Democrats to be saying that, because it's like, all right, the president says the deal's off now. We're just going in to get him. What's the exit strategy? What does winning look like in this case? What is the goal of the United States now?
1: What are you trying to accomplish?
0: And I'm thinking, is that why Thursday he's going to speak to the nation?
1: It's the first thing I thought. Yeah. It's the first thing I thought when they announced it.
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17: As someone who's been married nearly 25 years, I'll tell you, there's a lot of great things about having a spouse. And according to a new study out of the University of Miami Health System, marriage might even be linked to a lower risk of cancer. Why? Well, the researchers said people who are married are less likely to engage in risky behavior. They're more likely to get a nudge to go to regular preventive medicine appointments and screenings. And they have a partner to share the load of family obligations, household chores, and finances. No one is saying you should get married in the pursuit of better health. But if you are single, how can you build a strong support system to maybe get some of these same benefits? 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That can provide a lot of support. I'm Dr. Sanjay Gupta, helping you live a better life.
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0: We are Red Eye Radio. He is Eric Harding. I'm Gary McNamara. So I'm really interested to see what the president's going to say on Thursday night.
1: Yeah.
0: You know, one of the things we have said when you do this, you need to speak to the American people more. He did the 8-minute speech, and then really there weren't a lot of prime time, you know, speeches on this.
1: Right.
0: You're going to be attacked by Democrats now saying, what's the end game? I think that's really the, you know, what's the exit strategy? Remember that in Afghanistan, and the public went for it.
1: Yep.
0: And Democrats believe that they can use that again, so don't be surprised if you hear that.
1: Yeah.
0: What's the exit strategy? What's the plan? What's winning look like?
1: Yep.
0: What's the goal now of the administration?
1: Well, and they had momentum going into Afghanistan, if you think about it, after 9/11, but then after a couple of years, you've got to answer some questions.
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10: Protests in the state of Maine after Monday's deadly ice shooting. Fall River marking one sad year since the Gabriel House fire in sports. Jordan Walker of the Cardinals, the winner of baseball's home run derby. The help wanted sign going up on College Hill. Browns coach Mike Martin headed off to Ann Arbor. WPRO AccuWeather heat wave conditions arriving today. Temperatures be in the 90s. We're going to stay there tomorrow. So chance of another record tomorrow morning. That would be minimal temperature. That's an all-time record. It was 80. We got got there earlier this summer, and again, we could be headed there again. Looks like relief is on the way for the second half of the week. It's going to be hot on Thursday, but less humid. Temperatures should hold in the 80s on a Friday. Let's kick off the morning with your full forecast details. Good morning. I'm Bill Haberman. This is the WPRO First News at 5 o'clock. Here we go on our Tuesday morning as we rapidly approach the middle part of July. 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Here's meteorologist Joe Lundberg now with the WPRO AccuWeather Forecast.
11: Good morning, Bill. The heat is on today as this heat dome expands eastward out of the plains and across the northern Midwest all the way through the Great Lakes into our area today. We have a heat advisory that kicks in at 11 a.m. and runs all the way through 8 p.m. tomorrow. Sunshine, some clouds today. It'll become breezy, hot, and humid. We'll reach a high of 94. The record is 98, last reached in 1995, and expect AccuWeather real field temperatures to get to the upper 90s. Tonight will be uncomfortably warm and humid under mainly clear skies. Low 74 to 78. Sunshine will mix with clouds tomorrow. Breezy, very hot and humid. There may be a thunderstorm in the afternoon as a front drops through the area. The high 96. The record is 99 from 1995, and those real fields will get to 100. Now, behind that front, it'll still be hot with some sunshine Thursday, but with lower humidity. The high 91. Friday, mostly sunny. High 87. Clouds up for Saturday. It'll become more humid. Expect some showers and a thunderstorm in the afternoon. Saturday's high 80. With WPRO's exclusive AccuWeather, I'm Joe Lundberg.
10: All righty, Joe, good morning to you. Up and down Narragansett Bay, hosting a small craft advisory. If you're putting in early this morning at noontime through late tonight, southwesterly winds going to gust to 30 knots. Our waves going to run between 2 and 4 feet. Let's talk about where we were on our Monday. Got to 85 degrees. That was the high temperature. It was 1 degree above the normal, which is 84 degrees. Again, another day of no precipitation. Sunrise, should get a look at this at 5:24 this morning. Sun is going to set at 8:19 this evening. Again, as Joe Lundberg mentioned, we have that, again, heat advisory in a place. This goes into effect late this morning and stays in effect clear through tomorrow evening on Wednesday night. Again, it's warm to start the day. It's going to be a lot warmer this time up for tomorrow. All stations reporting clear skies across Rhode Island. Temperatures are running generally right now right around 70 degrees. A little cooler to the north and west at 68 at Smithfield. 70 degrees along the coast this morning, both Newport and Westerly. The falling barometer, a southwesterly wind at 9. Again, our current temperature kicks off the day. It is also 70 degrees. 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Your top stories this morning in the Rye High Home Improvement Specialist News Center.
12: Put him on the ground, and I heard the young man say, I tried to stop. Clearly heard him say that. I tried to stop, or I tried to pull over.
10: And that's an eyewitness up in Biddeford, Maine, where they say that the 26-year-old shot and killed by ICE agents Monday morning was not the target. Let's bring aboard ABC's Pierre Thomas with more on that story this morning.
13: The latest shooting in Biddeford, Maine. Home cameras capturing the sound of 5 gunshots. Video circulating online shows the man's white Kia after the shooting. The car's windshield was riddled with bullet holes. Maine Senator Angus King revealing the man killed was not the target of the operation, but that DHS claims he weaponized his vehicle. King says he was told none of the agents involved were wearing body cameras. DHS says they're still rolling them out to ICE agents across the country.
10: And again, that's ABC's Pierre Thomas reporting this morning from the Justice Department. WPR News Time is 5:04. Fall River bells ring. Doves released last night as they mark 1 year since the Gabriel House fire. That's the one that killed 10 at an assisted living in Fall River.
14: The anniversary of a tragedy should never only be a day of remembrance. It should also be a moment of reflection, a chance to ask ourselves what we've learned, what we've changed, and what more we can do.
10: That's Fire Chief Jeffrey Bacon in Fall River at last night's ceremony outside of a Gabriel House. In Dartmouth, Massachusetts, the DA says it was a 74-year-old woman who was riding a bike, struck and killed by a dump truck. This happened at Route 6 at Reed Road. Investigators say the driver of that truck did remain on the scene and is cooperating with investigators. U.S. has launched more strikes on Iran after President Trump said Washington is reinstating a blockade of the Strait of Hormuz. President also suggesting the U.S. will charge other ships for safe passage in the Strait. We're off to the White House this morning now, and ABC's Mary Bruce.
15: President Trump declaring the U.S. will soon become, quote, the guardian of the Hormuz Strait and charge a 20% fee on all cargo that goes through it. Before Trump launched this war, ships were able to pass freely through the Strait without needing protection. A massive oil tanker transporting 2 million barrels could soon have to pay the U.S. upwards of $32 million. That could cause oil and gas prices to spike even further. Gas now at $3.82 a gallon. Analysts say it could top $4 in a week.
10: And again, that's ABC's Mary Bruce reporting this morning from the White House. WPR News time is 5:06 in News Across New England now. Prosecutors have dropped three charges against Lindsay Clancy, accusing her of killing her three children ahead of her murder trial, which starts next week. Court records indicate the Plymouth County District Attorney dismissing three counts of strangulation that Lindsay Clancy was facing. They say she's already facing murder charges there. Channel 12 reports. The DA's office said those charges are redundant, the strangulation as opposed to murder charges. It's been a mass dolphin stranding out on Cape Cod. They say that 34 dolphins have stranded in an area between First Light Beach and Ellis Landing in Brewster, Massachusetts. This was on Monday. They say most of the dolphins were able to head on back to water with the incoming tide. Five or six of those dolphins passed, they say, died before rescuers arrived. Deadly skydiving up Massachusetts and Northwestern Mass over the weekend. Authorities say it happened at Orange, Massachusetts. A 28-year-old fell 30 feet to the ground when a gust of wind interfered with his parachute. According to the district attorney's office of the Northwestern District, that man, the skydiver, was pronounced dead at the hospital in Athol in a Mass. News across the U.S. this morning, the hot weather arriving in southern New England, top national story. The National Weather Service predicting that more than 90 temperature records across the country will be tied or broken through Wednesday of this week. They're saying many of them will be overnight heat records. Let's bring aboard ABC storm chaser Ginger Z with the latest.
16: Extreme heat warnings from Los Angeles to Marquette, Michigan, up along the Canadian border. You are going to not just be hot, but also humid. The numbers could break records from Fargo back to Rapid City. Syracuse could go for a daily record at 98. And then the heat focuses on the Northeast. We will have a legitimate heat wave, meaning 3 days at 90 plus. The peak of it is on Wednesday. Washington, D.C. could go to 100. Those, again, are the air temperatures, so it'll feel even hotter when you add the humidity.
10: NBC's Ginger Z with the latest heat wave, heat dome that's building across the U.S. Out west, this is a video everyone was talking about. A grandfather there recovering after a bison threw him into the air over the weekend. Here's ABC's Trevor Ault.
17: It happened Friday in the height of the summer tourism season. That bison inside a picnic area of the park.
18: Look out, bison!
17: And as it stops to rest, that grandfather and his grandson taking photos. That's when the buffalo stirs and charges. The grandfather, unable to escape, flipped 8 feet into the air. That grandfather suffered multiple broken bones. He's recovering after surgery. His grandson was not hurt.
10: ABC's Trevor Ault reports this morning. Meantime, Mississippi, we're hearing from a friend of an 18-year-old who went missing and was later found dead on a coastal island off the Gulf of Mexico. Let's bring aboard ABC's Aaron Katursky with the latest. Aaron's in Mississippi.
19: Trayston Shepard says he and his friends are now getting threats. Shepard says he took a boat back from Horn Island in the late afternoon, but Wells stayed behind with a girl he had met. Wells did not have his phone, but his friend tells us that's not unusual while swimming.
20: When Nolan got in the water, he put his phone on the dash, also with probably other 15 phones.
19: His parents say Nolan Wells went nowhere without his phone, but on July 4th, he left it behind in the boat.
10: This is ABC's Aaron Katursky reporting this morning. WPR News time is 5:09 and news around the world. Now it's going to be hot here in the U.S. It's still hot in Europe as well. A wildfire is burning to the south of Paris, which is prompting evacuations and disrupting traffic. Part of several wildfires in Western Europe during the summer. It's the third red alert heat wave there. In Spain, 10 people are still missing after a fire. Southern community there, resort community, killed 13, many of them foreign nationals. The UK, the government says a proxy group backed by Iran is responsible for arson and vandalism attacks at Jewish sites across Great Britain. Government announced a ban on the Islamic movement by the Companions of the Right. They've also banned Iran's Revolutionary Guard as well in the aftermath of those incidents. Ukraine and nine other countries have announced a coalition to protect Europe from ballistic missiles. Taking advantage of Kyiv's experience in fighting the Russians, the announcement in Paris with Vladimir Zelensky.
0: Zelensky and the presidents there. The countries say that the goal is to build a shared ballistic missile defense capability for Europe. The death toll is rising after a fire at a music bar in Bangkok. 30 people are now dead. 70 were injured. 24 still critical, according to city leaders there in Thai capital. Here's ABC's James Longman at the Foreign Desk in London.
21: There was panic and confusion inside as many struggled to find the exits. Usa initially heard a boom, saying many inside had no way out. She used a chair to break a bar window to find her friends, but it was too late. They both died. Authorities believe the fire sending many people running to the back of the venue, where they died. Officials say some exits were blocked or inaccessible.
0: And again, that's ABC's James Longman reporting at the Foreign Desk in London. The governor of Bangkok says he's ordered the city's administration to conduct a sweeping survey of establishments to assess their fire risk. Coming up is the WPRO. First News continues. WPRO Business News on the way. Meteorologist Joe Lundberg is on the way back with the AccuWeather forecast. Well, sports roundup's going to start down there at the Home Run Derby in Philly. And the World Cup update on the way. Change is also coming at Brown. The longtime men's basketball coach is headed off to Ann Arbor. Sports is next. WPR News Time is five.
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0: WPRO News Time is 5:12. Good morning. Tuesday is arriving. Here we go again. Going to be in the soup later with more heat wave conditions arriving today. Temperatures be in the mid-90s for today and tomorrow. Again, mid to upper 70s are low tonight. The all-time record, again, for the highest minimum temperature for a day is 80 degrees. And we got there earlier this month. We tied that all-time record. It will be less humid on Thursday. It looks like we'll get to 90, which would make the heat wave official. Temperatures slowly going to slide as we turn toward the weekend. 80s on the way Friday, and we'll be unsettled for the first part of the weekend as we bring in the shower threat, with temperatures on Saturday holding at around 80 degrees. As always, your full forecast details are coming up in just a couple of minutes as the WPRO First News continues. 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Business news. Oil prices are higher. Overseas markets are mixed, with Tokyo and Seoul rebounding from early losses. Sweet crude climbed over $84 a barrel. That was after soaring nearly 10% on Monday. Right now, Wall Street's futures are mixed. Let's bring aboard Nathan Bove this morning from SOA Financial as he joins us with a Money Talk morning market preview. Nate, good morning.
29: Good morning. International oil prices surged their biggest gain in more than 6 years after President Trump said he is reimposing a U.S. blockade of Iranian shipping in the Strait of Hormuz. Brent crude rallied to $83.30 a barrel, a 9.6% rise that was the sharpest since May of 2020. AI stocks, meanwhile, are selling off as investors question whether the dizzying trade that has powered markets this year has more room to run. After a red-hot U.S. debut on Friday, chipmaker SK Hynix's shares plummeted 15% today back in South Korea, their steepest fall on record. U.S. chip stocks followed suit, dragging the NASDAQ lower by 1.6%. The S&P 500 fell 0.8%, and the Dow Jones Industrial Average edged lower 0.3% yesterday. In the bond market, investors dialed up bets on interest rate increases. The two-year Treasury yield, which often moves with such expectations, closed at 4.26%, its highest level since early of 2025. Earnings season kicks off later today with results from five major U.S. banks, including J.P. Morgan and Goldman Sachs. I'm Nathan Bove of the SOA Financial Group. 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
0: All righty, Nathan, let's continue on. World Business News. China's customs agency says its exports are up 27% last month, driven, they say, by strong demand due to a boom in artificial artificial intelligence. Local business news story. Gene advised about the operator of the Wyatt Detention Facility in Central Falls has filed for bankruptcy protection. The Central Falls Detention Facility seeking to reorganize there. They've had a series of financial issues at the jail in Central Falls. New chains coming into Rhode Island. Where else? On Bald Hill Road, naturally. Qdoba Mexican Eats. New location is going to be on Bald Hill Road. And the owner of that franchise there say they plan to open several other Qdoba locations across Rhode Island. Throw in the numbers now. Again, as we say, Wall Street futures are mixed. Dow futures are down 160. S&P is down 6. We have the NASDAQ in positive territory, up 115. See how those oil prices they are doing. The commodities, yeah, we continue going up, up, up right now, up anywhere between 3 and 4%. West Texas Intermediary, also Brent North Sea, light sweet crude right now, $87 a barrel on the world markets. That's your business news this morning. WPR News Time is 5:16. As we head on back to the Yard Guard by Seascape Weather Center, it's meteorologist Joe Lundberg joining us now with the WPRO AccuWeather forecast.
11: A heat advisory from 11 this morning through 8 p.m. tomorrow. Sunshine mixed with some clouds today, becoming breezy, hot, and humid with a high of 94. The record is 98, last reached in 1995. AccuWeather real fuel temperatures get to the upper 90s. Tonight, mainly clear and comfortably warm and sticky, though 74 to 78. Tomorrow, sunshine mixing with clouds, breezy, very hot and humid, with a chance of a thunderstorm at the afternoon, the high 96. The record is 99, set at 1995. Thursday, partly sunny and hot, but lower humidity, the high 91. Friday, mostly sunny and very warm, high 87. Saturday, becoming mostly cloudy and more humid, with a couple of showers and a thunderstorm at the afternoon, the high near 80. With WPRO's exclusive AccuWeather, I'm meteorologist Joe Lundberg.
0: Morning, Joe. Small craft advisories have been hoisted up and down Narragansett Bay today for southwesterlies. We'll get to 30 knots. Our wave's going to build 2 to 4 feet. Again, let's head across the state. We have our updates? Not yet. Still clear skies across all of Rhode Island right now, with temperatures right around 70 degrees. Our winds are out of the west-southwest to start the day. 70 degrees, coastal location, Newport and Westerly at 68 degrees at Smithfield. Barometers falling, winds out of the southwest are steady at 9. Current temperature, again, those clear skies at dawn over southern New England. It is also at 70 degrees. Coming up is the WPRO. First news continues. 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The World Cup semifinals kicking off this afternoon at Dallas. We'll tell you who won the home run derby, how Wilson Contreras did. Also, the help wanted signs going up. Men's basketball on College Hills. Longtime Brown coach Mike Martin going to set sail for Ann Arbor. Sports is next. 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
4: A better life with Dr. Sanjay Gupta.
5: As someone who's been married nearly 25 years, I'll tell you, there's a lot of great things about having a spouse. And according to a new study out of the University of Miami Health System, marriage might even be linked to a lower risk of cancer. Why? Well, the researchers said people who are married are less likely to engage in risky behavior. They're more likely to get a nudge to go to regular preventive medicine appointments and screenings. And they have a partner to share the load of family obligations, household chores, and finances. No one is saying you should get married in the pursuit of better health. But if you are single, how can you build a strong support system to maybe get some of these same benefits? Do your own research, find out what's important, and then hold members of your squad accountable and let them hold you accountable as well. That can provide a lot of support. I'm Dr. Sanjay Gupta, helping you live a better life.
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0: 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It is time again for WPRO Sports. The World Cup semifinals kick off later today in Dallas. France takes on Spain. That is a 3 o'clock match time. Neither of the teams has trailed in the tournament. France outscoring its opponents 14-2, with Kylian Mbappe matching at Lionel Messi's 8 goals for the scoring lead at the tournament. Spain has outscored its opponents 10-1. Cal Marino has scored decisive goals as a substitute in the last 2 minutes. The other semifinal going to be in Atlanta also tomorrow afternoon as England takes on Argentina. At Philly, Jordan Walker is the winner of the Home Run Derby as he edges out Philly's slugger, one-time Red Sox Kyle Schwarber. Red Sox slugger Wilson Contreras bowing out in the semifinals. Cohasset's Ben Rice checked out earlier in the Home Run Derby, the Midsummer's Classic. The All-Star Game is tonight at Philadelphia. Sports here at home now. The Help Wanted signs going up on College Hill with word that Brown coach Mike Martin is headed to the University of Michigan. He'll be an assistant out at Ann Arbor after a 14-year run at his alma mater. He is the Bears' all-time winningest coach.
8: Rhode Island's home for my family and me, and you know, this is everything has everything to do with just going to a great opportunity at Michigan, and it was really, really hard to walk away from a great opportunity I had here at Brown and in Rhode Island.
0: His coach was live with K-Mac last night confirming the news. The school's giving at one-time roadie coach Tyson Wheeler the keys to the men's basketball program in the interim. In softball news at Lincoln, the rematch is on. Rhode Island's 12U softball title as Cranston West is going to face Cumberland for the state's title. West last night with a 15-1 win over Middletown, closing out losers' brackets of play. WPR Sports Time is 5:22. Let's continue on with a few other sports notes this morning. The A's making their pitching coach walk the plank. Scott Emerson is out of there. The team's bullpen coach, Dan Hubbs, is going to be the interim pitching coach for the rest of the season. The A's headed to the All-Star break on a 9-game out losing streak. Their staff's 5.21 ERA ranks next to last in the major leagues, ahead of only Colorado's 5.44. Utah Jazz guard Trey Alexander was taken from the court on a stretcher last night in the NBA Summer League after he appeared to injure his side on a drive to the basket. This is in a Summer League game against it involving the Utah Jazz and the Chicago Bulls. Buffalo Sabres going to bring in veteran NHL executive John Davidson as their senior advisor. He's now 73. Spent 18 years as president of hockey operations at St. Louis, Columbus, and the Rangers. Of course, he was a goaltender back in the day for the Broadway Blue Shirts. Final note, Josh Allen voted the NFL's top quarterback by the Associated Press in a preseason survey. 2024 AP NFL Most Valuable Player, beating out Patrick Mahomes, who owned the top slot the last 3 seasons. Allen receiving 5 first-place votes from a panel of 8 AP Pro football writers who ranked the top 5 quarterbacks entering the 2026 season. Don't forget, WPRO talks sports every night. Kevin McNamara's got your full sports roundup. We do that every night, 6 until 7 o'clock, right here on WPRO. That's WPRO Sports this morning. WPRO News Time is 5:24. 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
11: A heat advisory from 11 this morning through 8 p.m. tomorrow. Sunshine and some clouds today. It'll become breezy, hot, and more humid. The high 94. AccuWeather real fuel temperatures get to the upper 90s. Mainly clear, very warm and sticky tonight, though, just 74 to 78. Sunshine mixing with clouds tomorrow. Breezy, very hot and humid with a stray thunderstorm in the afternoon. High 96. Thursday, partly sunny and hot, but less humid. High 91. Plenty of sunshine Friday. High 87. Saturday, clouding up and becoming more humid. Some showers and a thunderstorm likely in the afternoon, the high 80. with WPRO's exclusive AccuWeather. I'm meteorologist Joe Lundberg.
0: All righty, Joe. Small craft advisories up and down Narragansett Bay going into effect at noontime today. The southwesterly gusts to 30 knots. Our waves building between 2 and 4 feet. Got the update right now. Sky's clear. All stations across Rhode Island. Temperatures right now running upper 60s to low 70s across the state. In Providence, current temperature starts the day at 71 degrees. WPR News Time is 525. Got your top stories on the way coming up in about 5 minutes or so. The bottom of the hour. Get the latest on the deadly ice shooting up in Biddeford, Maine. ABC's Pierre Thomas, working his sources at the Justice Department. He'll join us with the very late in that investigation. Also off to Fall River. We'll get more on the one-year anniversary. The fire at the Gabriel House Assisted Living that killed 10 last night. We'll stay in southeastern Mass. There was a deadly incident on Route 6. A woman riding a bicycle was struck and killed by a dump truck on Monday morning. The latest on that investigation. More too. The latest with the U.S. and Iran. ABC's Mary Bruce standing by at the White House. Get the latest on the heat dome across the country. A couple of world headlines on the way. Other news of note also coming up as well. More too. Lindsey Graham's sister is going to serve up the remainder of his terms. A couple of court rulings. More losses. The Trump administration in the federal courts. Those stories are all coming up. Top stories on the way at 5:30 as the WPRO First News continues. Let's roll on with a couple of entertainment headlines this morning. They're going ahead and doing it despite threats to leave California. That state's attorney general is leading an effort. 12 attorneys general. They are suing to stop the Ellisons from snapping up Warner Brothers. Let's bring aboard ABC's Mike DeBusky.
9: Earlier this year, the Justice Department gave the okay for Paramount to move forward with its $110 billion deal to merge with Warner Brothers. But now, 12 states, led by California, are asking a judge to stop the deal from going forward, alleging it violates antitrust law. The two companies had said they plan to finalize things this fall. Paramount will have to pay shareholders $650 million for every quarter after that the deal isn't resolved. Mike DeBusky, ABC News.
0: National Press Club and the Committee to Protect Journalists among the groups calling subpoenas issued on New York Times reporters an assault on press freedom. The Times says it is confident that will prevail over the Trump administration in court. It says after subpoenas were issued to 5 New York Times reporters who had reported on security concerns over the new Air Force One. WPR News Time is 5:27. Let's get another entertainment roundup this morning.
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13: He was weak.
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15: Carrie White is coming to the small screen, and Prime Video has released the first look. Described as a surprising reinvention of the Stephen King classic, the first ever series adaptation of Carrie will premiere this fall.
16: It's too late, Kruger. I know the secret now.
15: In other horror remake news, Paramount has reached a deal to adapt A Nightmare on Elm Street into a new film. The project is currently in development under their new genre label, Paramount Primal. We have our first trailer for the upcoming satirical comedy, Digger. The new film stars Tom Cruise as Digger Rockwell, an oil executive tasked with solving an environmental crisis his business has created. Digger arrives in theaters on October 2nd.
17: I am going to create an environment that is so...
15: And happy birthday to comedian Jane Lynch, who is 66 today. Michelle Franz in ABC News.
0: Alrighty, Michelle, coming up as the WPRO First News continues. We are off to Biddeford, Maine for the latest deadly ice shooting that occurred there on Monday morning. That's a top story. 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
0: Protests in the state of Maine after Monday's deadly ice shooting in Biddeford. Fall River marks one sad year since the Gabriel House fire. Jordan Walker, the St. Louis Cardinals, the winner of the Home Run Derby. The help wanted sign going up on College Hill. Browns' Mike Martin is headed off to Ann Arbor. WPRO AccuWeather, heat wave conditions arrive today. As temperatures head to the mid-90s. We'll do it again for tomorrow. We may break an all-time record minimum temperature first thing for tomorrow. We'll see. That record is 80 degrees. We tied that earlier on this month. Going to get a little relief second half of the week. We may make that a heat wave official on Thursday, but it is going to turn less humid. Temperatures slowly going to fall as we head toward the weekend. Looks like a little unsettled with the shower threat on Saturday this weekend. Let's kick off the half hour with your full forecast details. Good morning. I'm Bill Haberman. This is the WPRO First News at 5:30. 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Here's the WPRO AccuWeather forecast.
11: Good morning, Bill. The heat is on today as this heat dome expands eastward out of the plains and across the northern Midwest all the way through the Great Lakes into our area today. We have a heat advisor that kicks in at 11 a.m. and runs all the way through 8 p.m. tomorrow. Sunshine, some clouds today. It'll become breezy, hot, and humid. We'll reach a high of 94. The record is 98, last reached in 1995, and expect AccuWeather real field temperatures to get to the upper 90s. Tonight will be uncomfortably warm and humid under mainly clear skies, low 74 to 78. Sunshine will mix with clouds tomorrow, breezy, very hot and humid. There may be a thunderstorm in the afternoon as a front drops through the area, the high 96. The record is 99 from 1995, and those real fields will get to 100. Now, behind that front, it'll still be hot with some sunshine Thursday, but with lower humidity, the high 91. Friday, mostly sunny, high 87. Clouds up for Saturday. It'll become more humid. Expect some showers and a thunderstorm in the afternoon. Saturday's high 80. With WPRO's exclusive AccuWeather, I'm Joe Lundberg.
0: All righty, Joe. Small craft advisors are going up and down Narragansett Bay, noontime through late tonight for southwesterly winds gusting to 30 knots, waves running between 2 and 4 feet. Let's talk about our day. On Monday, it was pleasantly warm as we got to 85 degrees right around 2 o'clock in the afternoon, 1 degree better than the seasonal norm, which is 84 degrees. Our high temperature sunrise on the way at 5:24 this morning, the sun to set at 8:19 this evening. Again, as Joe had mentioned, heat advisories in place. This will be 11 o'clock this morning, clear through tomorrow evening at 8 o'clock. Again, that heat advisory again for very, very warm temperatures. All stations reporting clear skies across Rhode Island with temperatures running upper 60s to low 70s. Westerly winds gust to 18 down along the south coast this morning. That's fresh for this time of day. 70 degrees right now at both Westerly and at Newport at 68 degrees at Smithfield. Day steady barometer and a light westerly breeze. Current temperature starts the day in Providence at 71 degrees. 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Your top stories this morning in the Rye-High Home Improvement Specialist News Center.
2: Put him on the ground and I heard the young man say, I tried to stop. Clearly heard him say that. I tried to stop or I tried to pull over.
0: That's an eyewitness in Biddeford, Maine this morning where they say that the 26-year-old young man shot and killed by ICE agents was not their target. Let's bring aboard ABC's Pierre Thomas, who's following the story at the Justice Department.
3: The latest shooting in Biddeford, Maine. Home cameras capturing the sound of 5 gunshots. Video circulating online shows the man's white Kia after the shooting. The car's windshield was riddled with bullet holes. Maine Senator Angus King revealing the man killed was not the target of the operation, but that DHS claims he weaponized his vehicle. King says he was told none of the agents involved were wearing body cameras. DHS says they're still rolling them out to ICE agents across the country.
0: And again, that's ABC's Pierre Thomas reporting this morning from the Justice Department. Here at home this morning in Fall River, bells ringing, doves released last night as they held a memorial outside the Gabriel House 1 year since the fire at that assisted living that killed 10.
4: The anniversary of a tragedy should never only be a day of remembrance. It should also be a moment of reflection. A chance to ask ourselves what we've learned, what we've changed, and what more we can do.
0: That's Jeffrey Bacon, the fire chief in Fall River. Staying in southeastern Mass at Dartmouth, the district attorney says it was a 74-year-old woman riding a bike who was struck and killed by a dump truck late Monday morning. This happened at Route 6 and Reed Road there. Investigators say the driver of the truck remained on the scene and is cooperating with the investigation. U.S. has launched more strikes on Iran after President Trump said Washington is reinstating a blockade of the Strait of Hormuz. He also suggests the U.S. will charge other ships for safe passage in the Straits. Let's bring aboard ABC's Mary Bruce with the latest this morning from the White House.
5: President Trump declaring the U.S. will soon become, quote, the guardian of the Hormuz Strait and charge a 20% fee on all cargo that goes through it. Before Trump launched this war, ships were able to pass freely through the strait without needing protection. A massive oil tanker transporting 2 million barrels could soon have to pay the U.S. upwards of $32 million. That could cause oil and gas prices to spike even further. Gas now at $3.82 a gallon. Analysts say it could top $4 in a week.
0: ABC's Mary Bruce reporting this morning with the latest from the White House. Across the U.S., latest on the heat wave. Another round of sweltering heat in store for much of the U.S. National Weather Service predicting more than 90 temperature records to be tied or broken through Wednesday. Most of them are going to be overnight heat records. We're one of those locations giving the all-time record low temperature is 80 degrees. We tied that earlier this month. We'll see. We could break it again right about this time tomorrow. Here's ABC Storm Chaser Ginger Z with the latest.
6: Extreme heat warnings from Los Angeles to Marquette, Michigan, up along the Canadian border. You are going to not just be hot, but also humid. The numbers could break records from Fargo back to Rapid City. Syracuse could go for a daily record at 98. And then the heat focuses on the Northeast. We will have a legitimate heat wave, meaning 3 days at 90 plus. The peak of it is on Wednesday. Washington, D.C. could go to 100. Those, again, are the air temperatures, so it'll feel even hotter when you add the humidity.
0: ABC's Ginger Z reporting that. And this morning, it's also hot in Western Europe as another heat wave settles in there. Fires raging in the Fontainebleau Forest, which is south of Paris. That's prompted evacuations and disrupted traffic there. Third red alert heat wave for Western Europe. In Spain, 10 people are still missing after a fire at a Mediterranean Sea resort. A community killed at least 13 people. The Ukrainians and nine other countries have announced a coalition to protect Europe from ballistic missiles. The agreement came at a meeting in Paris with Vladimir Zelensky. The countries say the goal is to build a shared ballistic missile defense capability for all of Europe. The death toll in a bar fire in Bangkok has increased to 30. 70 others were injured. 24 remain in critical condition. Let's bring aboard ABC's James Longman, who has the latest this morning at the Foreign Desk in London.
7: There was panic and confusion inside as many struggled to find the exits. Usa initially heard a boom, saying many inside had no way out. She used a chair to break a bar window to find her friends, but it was too late. They both died. Authorities believe the fire sending many people running to the back of the venue where they died. Officials say some exits were blocked or inaccessible.
0: That's ABC's James Longman monitoring that story at the Foreign Desk in London. WPR News Time is 5:38. Few other stories we are following. Other news of note on our Tuesday morning. It's the second full week of July that's underway. We're headed toward the middle part of July, and here we go again. Another heat wave seems to be shaping up. Today and tomorrow are going to be the warmest of the days. Maybe tomorrow as well. Looks like the breezes are going to die down. Temperature is going to be in the mid-90s today and tomorrow. It will turn cooler and less humid. We have a cool front that is coming through. Temperatures, again, are going to edge close to 90 degrees coming up on Thursday, but it will be less humid. Be in the 80s on Friday, right around 80 for the first part of the weekend as we turn unsettled again on Saturday as we bring back the shower threat. As always, your full forecast details are on the way in just a couple of minutes as the WPRO First News continues. Rolling on this morning at 5:38, Senate Majority Leader John Thune says Lindsey Graham's sister will be sworn in later today. She will be his interim replacement as we head toward the elections in South Carolina. Darlene Graham Nardone will replace her brother in the Senate, follows his unexpected passing over the weekend. ABC's Jay O'Brien has the latest.
8: In South Carolina, the governor announcing Lindsey Graham's sister Darlene will soon take her brother's place in Washington.
9: It's my honor to ask his little sister, Darlene Graham, to finish his work for him now.
8: Graham raised his sister after both their parents died by the time she was only 13. Darlene Graham Nardone saying she's ready to step in.
10: Lindsey has always been there for me, and now I will be there for him.
8: Above the Capitol, the American flag at half staff.
0: And again, that's ABC's Jay O'Brien reporting on this morning. A couple of court losses for the president as a federal judge says the lawsuit over the IRS over leaked tax returns was filed for, in the judge's words, improper purpose. He also referred one of the attorneys for disciplinary action. That judge is ruling, again, a loss for President Trump. That judge characterized it as an exercise in self-dealing. So the president sued an entity that is effectively under his control. In the meantime, another federal judge has thrown out a lawsuit that was filed by the Department of Justice against the state of West Virginia to obtain their voter rolls. News ABC's Peter Haralambos with more.
12: With today's ruling, judges in 13 states have now rejected the Trump administration's demands that states turn over their voter rolls. U.S. District Judge Thomas Johnston, a Republican appointee, concluded that the Department of Justice did not demonstrate their need for West Virginia's records and were not lawfully entitled to the sensitive materials, which include the names, dates of birth, addresses, and partial social security numbers of voters. Ahead of the midterms, the Trump administration has sought to increase federal oversight on elections, and dozens of states, led by both Republicans and Democrats, have rebuffed the request for voter rolls. Peter Haralambos, ABC News.
0: Finally, as the investigation continues over a deadly ice shooting in Maine, there's word from Minnesota that state prosecutors have obtained key evidence into the deadly shootings of Renee Good and Alex Preddy. Killings happened during protests against federal immigration enforcement crackdowns. The attorney of Hennepin County announced Monday that her office has hard drives with statements, police body camera video, and other evidence that they say was previously withheld by federal authorities. Supreme Court Justices Elena Kagan and Amy Coney Barrett are appearing before Congress this week as they seek millions of additional dollars to enhance security and rising threats to the judiciary. They say judges nationwide have faced increased violence and intimidation, including a fake swatting call to Amy Coney Barrett's home in May. President Trump is sharply reducing the size of two national monuments in Utah. They moved to shrink the Bear's Ears and the Grand Staircase Escalante National Monuments by 90%. Again, we'll shrink those historical areas. The latest on the cyclospora outbreak in Michigan, they say that maybe lettuce and salad as a result of this. Let's bring aboard ABC's Michelle Franson with the latest.
13: Michigan remains at the center of the cyclosporiasis outbreak. State health officials confirming more than 2,600 cases of the parasitic intestinal infection in the state and say early test results show lettuce or salad greens may be a potential source. Health officials say it's not pinpointed a specific brand or grower. Other states also

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15: Coming up here, news time is 5:47. 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Here's the WPRO AccuWeather forecast.
16: A heat advisory from 11 this morning through 8 p.m. tomorrow. Sunshine mixed with some clouds today, becoming breezy, hot, and humid with a high of 94. The record is 98, last reached in 1995. AccuWeather real field temperatures get to the upper 90s. Tonight, mainly clear and comfortably warm and sticky, though 74 to 78.

0: Tomorrow, sunshine mixing with clouds, breezy, very hot and humid, with a chance of a thunderstorm at the afternoon, the high 96. The record is 99 set in 1995. Thursday, partly sunny and hot, but lower humidity, the high 91. Friday, mostly sunny and very warm, high 87. Saturday, becoming mostly cloudy and more humid, with a couple of showers and a thunderstorm at the afternoon, the high near 80. With WPRO's exclusive AccuWeather, I'm meteorologist Joe Lundberg.
1: 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It is time again for WPRO Sports. Oh, here we go. The World Cup semifinals arrive later today. Spain takes on France in the first of the semis. This will be in Dallas at 3 o'clock this afternoon. Neither team has trailed in the tournament to this fourth. The French have outscored their opponents 14-2 with Kylian Mbappe matching Lionel Messi's 8 goals for the tournament scoring lead. Spain, meantime, has outscored its opponents 10-1. Somebody has got to lose today. The other semifinal is tomorrow. England takes on Argentina. At Philly last night, Jordan Walker is the home run derby champ for the St. Louis Cardinals as he edges out Philly slugger and one-time Red Sox Kyle Schwarber. Red Sox slugger Wilson Contreras bowing out in the semifinals. Cohasset's Ben Rice of the Yankees checking out a little bit earlier in the home run derby. Baseball's Midsummer's Classic on the way tonight in Philadelphia. Here at home, the help wanted signs going up on College Hill with word that Brown coach Mike Martin is headed off to the University of Michigan. He'll become an assistant coach at Ann Arbor after a 14 year run at his alma mater, the Bears all-time winningest coach.
2: Renowned home for my family and me, and this is everything has everything to do with just going to a great opportunity at Michigan, and it was really, really hard to walk away from a great opportunity I had here at Brown and in Rhode Island.
1: This coach live with K-Mac last night, Kevin McNamara, and the K-Mac Sports Hour here on WPRO. The school, that's Brown, is giving one-time roadie great Tyson Wheeler the keys to the program in the interim as nationwide search is launched for Mike Martin's successor at Brown. In softball last night at Lincoln, the rematch is on. The state's 12U softball title, Cranston West, going to meet Cumberland West last night, closing out Middletown 15-1 at the 12U state softball tournament. A couple other sports notes this morning in baseball. The A's have made pitching coach Scott Emerson walk the plank. The team's bullpen coach Dan Hubbs will serve out as interim pitching coach for the rest of the season. The A's go into the All-Star break on a 9-game losing streak. They're 5.2 on staff ERA, ranks next to last to just the Colorado Rockies. Utah Jazz guard Trey Alexander was taken from the court on a stretcher last night at Vegas after injuring his side on a drive to the basket. This is in a summer league game between the Jazz and the Chicago Bulls. Buffalo Sabres are bringing in veteran NHL executive John Davidson is the team's senior advisor. He spent 18 seasons as president of hockey operations for St. Louis, Columbus, and the New York Rangers. Back in the day, he was a goaltender for the Broadway Blue Shirts. JD, John Davidson shuffling off to Buffalo. Finally, Josh Allen has been voted the NFL's top quarterback by the Associated Press in a preseason survey. 2024 NFL MVP beating out Patrick Mahomes, who had earned the top spot for each of the three previous seasons. Allen received 5 first-place votes from a panel of 8 AP Pro Football writers who ranked the top 5 quarterbacks entering the 2026 season. Don't forget, WPRO talk sports every night. Kevin McNamara's got your full sports roundup. We do that every night, 6 until 7 o'clock, right here on WPRO.
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1: 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Meteorologist Joe Lundberg is up bright and early as a new heat wave arrives today. It's going to be hot and humid. Temperatures in the mid-90s today and tomorrow. It's going to be about 75 to 80 our low tonight. That 80, if we hold there, that would be an all-time record, which we tied earlier this month. Again, we'll see tonight. Right about tomorrow morning, we should know. Looks like it'll be less humid on our Thursday as temperatures will hold. If we get to 90 degrees, it would make the heat wave official. It's going to turn gradually cooler as we turn toward the weekend. Upper 80s on the way on Friday. It's like right around 80 as we turn unsettled for the first part of the coming weekend. As always, your full forecast details are coming up in just a couple of minutes as the WPRO First News continues. Top stories all on the way at 6 o'clock this morning. Get the latest on the deadly shooting by ICE up there in the state of Maine in Biddeford. Reports coming up. ABC's Pierre Thomas is at the Justice Department. We'll hear from Fall River's chief as they mark fire chief as they mark 1 year since the Gabriel House fire. They held a ceremony outside the assisted living. That was last night. A bicycle crash. Route 6 at Dartmouth, Massachusetts. A woman was struck and killed by a dump truck on Monday morning. Latest two on the fight, U.S. and Iran. More to that lawsuit. California's attorney general's not backing down from the Ellisons. There's suggestions they may move Paramount out of California. So again, 12 attorneys general are suing over their merger with Warner Brothers. Those stories are all on the way. Your top stories coming up at 6 o'clock. Gino is working hard right now. Gene Valicenti, Rhode Island's anchorman. He's got you roundup up in reaction to the day's top stories. We are kicking things off in just about 10 minutes. WPR News Time. It's 5:56.
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15: Emergency crews working to clear a crash 195 westbound just after 136 in Swansea. Watch for backup if you're heading in that direction. 195, so far so good. East and west over the Washington Bridge. No delays to report on 95 getting in and out of Providence. 610 inbound, sluggish past the Atwells overpass heading towards 95. I'm Robin Murphy with your right now traffic.
1: All righty, Robin, WPR Business News. Oil prices are higher. Overseas markets are mixed. Tokyo and Seoul have rebounded from earlier losses. North Sea Brent crude. It's climbed to $86 a barrel. Again, the overshore crude up 10% on Monday. It's again, with the fight back on between the U.S. and Iran. And your top stories, that's your business news this morning. Your top stories are on the way. Coming with
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11: When we talk about how much exercise someone should get, current guidelines call for about 150 minutes of moderate intensity exercise or 75 minutes of vigorous intensity exercise every week. New study out of the UK makes a strong case for vigorous exercise if and when you can do it. Now, researchers determined that even little bursts of vigorous exercise can significantly reduce someone's risk of 8 different diseases: dementia, type 2 diabetes, fatty liver disease, chronic respiratory disease, chronic kidney disease, immune-mediated inflammatory diseases, major cardiovascular events, and atrial fibrillation. We're not talking about complicated training programs here. Just work with what you can into your everyday life. If you are breathless and unable to speak in complete sentences, then you've hit the mark. I'm Dr. Sanjay Gupta, helping you live a better life.
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1: From the Ryhigh Home Improvement Specialist News Center, this is the WPR News at 6 o'clock. Good morning.
29: Put him on the ground, and I heard the young man say, I tried to stop. Clearly heard him say that. I tried to stop, or I tried to pull over.
1: It's an eyewitness in Biddeford, Maine this morning, where they say the 26-year-old shot and killed by ICE agents Monday morning was not the target. Let's bring aboard ABC's Pierre Thomas with more on that story. He's at the Justice Department.
30: The latest shooting in Biddeford, Maine. Home cameras capturing the sound of 5 gunshots. Video circulating online shows the man white Kia after the shooting. The car's windshield was riddled with bullet holes. Maine Senator Angus King revealing the man killed was not the target of the operation, but that DHS claims he weaponized his vehicle. King says he was told none of the agents involved were wearing body cameras. DHS says they're still rolling them out to ICE agents across the country.
1: And again, that's ABC's Pierre Thomas with the latest this morning from the Justice Department. WPR News Time is 6:01 in Fall River last night. Bells ring, doves are released as they mark one sad year, since the Gabriel House fire that killed 10.
31: The anniversary of a tragedy should never only be a day of remembrance. It should also be a moment of reflection, a chance to ask ourselves what we've learned, what we've changed, and what more we can do.
1: That's Fire Chief Jeffrey Bacon in Fall River at last night's memorial, which was held outside the assisted living. At Dartmouth, Massachusetts, the district attorney says it was a 74-year-old woman riding a bike who was struck and killed by a dump truck late Monday morning as she tried to cross Route 6 at Reed Road. Investigators say the driver of the truck did remain on scene and is cooperating with the investigation. U.S. is launching more strikes on Iran after President Trump says Washington is reinstating a blockade. The Strait of Hormuz with the suggestion we're going to start charging other ships for safe passage. Here's ABC's Karen Nawa.
32: President Trump now vows the U.S. will control the Strait of Hormuz, and Trump now wants to charge a 20% fee on all cargo passing through it. He doesn't say how he would do that.
33: I want to be reimbursed because we're protecting a very rich portion of the world. We're spending money.
32: Trump's own Secretary of State, Marco Rubio, recently said such a plan would not be allowed under international law. The markets are reacting to the uncertainty. Oil prices just saw the biggest one-day jump since the pandemic.
1: ABC's Karen Waugh reports in Washington this morning. Entertainment news. California's attorney general is going through with threats to sue the Ellisons over the Paramount-Warner Brothers merger. This is despite threats to move Paramount out of California.
3: Earlier this year, the Justice Department gave the okay for Paramount to move forward with its $110 billion deal to merge with Warner Brothers. But now, 12 states, led by California, are asking a judge to stop the deal from going forward, alleging it violates antitrust law. The two companies had said they plan to finalize things this fall. Paramount will have to pay shareholders $650 million for every quarter after that the deal isn't resolved. Mike Dubusky, ABC News.
1: WVPN News Time is 6:03. It's time again for WPRO Sports, the Home Run Derby. The winner is Jordan Walker of the Cardinals. It's the annual pre-All-Star game competition. Red Sox first baseman Wilson Contreras bowing out in the semifinals. Yankee slugger Cohasset's Ben Rice, he checked out a little bit earlier in the Home Run Derby. The Midsummer's Classic is on the way tonight. It's big sporting day. We have the semifinals of the World Cup kicking off in Dallas this afternoon. France and Spain haven't trailed the entire tournament. It's big news up on College Hill with word that Brown coach Mike Martin is headed off to the University of Michigan. He'll be an assistant in Ann Arbor after a 14-year run at his alma mater. Coach, the all-time winningest coach at Brown. The school's giving one-time roadie standout Tyson Wheeler the keys in the interim. Rhode Island FC will be back in action coming up on Saturday night. Hartford will be here at Tidewater Landing in Pawtucket. That's WPRO Sports this morning. WPRO News Time is 6:04.
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4: We've got a crash, 195 westbound, just after 136 in Swansea. Traffic is backed up past that exit, so use caution if you are heading in that direction. Both sides of 195, so far so good, through the work zone at the Washington Bridge. 95 is looking pretty good, too. Busy but moving in and out of Providence. Heavy on the 610 inbound between the Atwells Overpass and 95. I'm Robin Murphy with your Right Now Traffic.
1: 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The WPRO AccuWeather forecast, here we go again. Heat wave conditions arriving today, continuing tomorrow into Thursday, mid-90s today and tomorrow. Right around 90, less humid on Thursday. Gradual trend will be to cool things down.
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9: 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Out of PVD, flights to Praia weekly on Mondays and Fridays, so you can spend the whole week. 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Breeze has that L.A. flight back. That's what we wanted. That was the big one, coast-to-coast nonstop, from PVD out to LAX. And if you want to do Breeze through, then we'll give you a different schedule. You get on the plane here. It stops in Norfolk or another city on the way, and then stay on the plane. Don't get up, sir. I'm only here 20 minutes to pick up other people. And then we keep going. So several options from Breeze. 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
12: Can I see the president's signature?
13: So here's the sheets of hundreds, hot off the presses. Watch
12: wow.
13: out. Don't smudge it.
9: Money. All right, the bills are ready. The president has got a signature on Han and on the bill. Usually it's dead presidents. This one is alive.
14: Well, it's always an honor to have your name on something like that, and it's on all the currency.
0: And it's an honor. You know, it's great. They also just came out with a silver dollar, which is very nice. So I don't know. All of these tributes are nice. I don't fight for them, believe it or not. Most people think I fight for them. I don't. Other people fight for them because we have a base like there has never been in this country.
9: No, you don't ask to put your signature on the money. No, no, no. By the way, he signed it with a small Sharpie, so it's thick. And it's bold, and you can see it, and that means the lefties are going to go nuts. I'm not going to cash that, Bill. Can you break 100? I'm not going to cash that 100. Give me another 100.
6: Don't smudge it. So what'll happen, these they're printed here in D.C. or Dallas. Then they go to the Federal Reserve, and the serial numbers are all registered at the Fed. And then the Fed starts sending them out into the banking system. So this fall, with the president's signature, will be available.
9: Okay, coming this fall. They're being printed now, coming this fall. Trump's signature on a $100 bill, but he didn't ask for it. No, no, no. It's nice of you to suggest that. Well, listen, I appreciate all the accolades. But Trump would never ask for that. Nor a commemorative coin, right? That's coming out through the commemorative coin, Trump silver commemorative coin, official government issue to commemorate the 250th.
6: During the 150th, there was a Calvin Coolidge coin, so we can put living people's images on a coin. The president's also going to have a coin coming out with his image on it. We could put your image on it.
10: Hello.
6: People might hoard.
9: Yeah, and hey, it's not like we invented this, right? The British have the king's visage on all of their money. Before that, it was the queen. Well, listen, whatever money you have, you could spend on gasoline prices because gas is going to tick up again. Oil went up another 10% yesterday on bad news coming out of the Gulf. We bombed them again last night. Went after Iran last night. Whatever was left of those peace talks is gone. They bombed that too. Gone, gone, and gone.
11: Hello, darkness, my old.
14: Look, first and foremost, oil on the move again this morning, really adding to Monday's nearly 10% surge. A huge pop here, crude's biggest one-day jump since 2020 after the U.S. launched a third straight night of strikes on Iran overnight. CENTCOM saying to degrade Tehran's ability to attack shipping in the Strait of Hormuz. We've also seen Iran firing back at multiple targets across Bahrain and here in the UAE, where two Emirati oil tankers were struck by Iranian missiles, killing one crew member and injuring eight others.
9: Yes, again, we struck them with missiles, a lot of them last night. Trump also says we control the Straits of Hormuz, and we're gonna start tolling. We're gonna put the gantries up. We'll put the gantries back up over the Straits.
15: Well, was the MOU that your negotiators brought back, was that a side saddle MOU? Was that built to fall apart?
0: It was built to test. It was a test. We didn't know. It didn't look. Memorandum of understanding when you're dealing with sleazebags don't mean much.
9: The sleazebags, whatever's left of the memorandum of understanding. That's what we were working off when we said we had a peace deal. Whatever we had is gone. And we are bombing the hell out of them with missiles of understanding.
16: We're going to keep the strait, and we'll probably run it. We'll become the guardian of the strait. Maybe we'll call it the guardian angel of the strait.
32: Iran claims it's shut down the Strait of Hormuz, a critical waterway for global oil shipments. This follows another round of U.S. airstrikes overnight, targeting Iran's ability to attack ships in the region. For the first time, the U.S. is using seaborne drones to carry out strikes. President Trump now vows the U.S. will control the Strait of Hormuz, and Trump now wants to charge a 20% fee on all cargo passing through it. He doesn't say how he would do that.
17: Good morning. Hi.
9: Good morning. Good morning. Here's the news for you in the morning. Oil ticking up to about $80 a barrel just on this news from yesterday. Gasoline prices around here up about 10 cents over the past couple of weeks.
18: I'm a little nervous.
9: I'm sure you drive a nice economic car over there up the front.
19: In whispered in the sun.
9: Now, Trump's not going to be silent. In fact, he's going to address the nation. Speech from the Oval Office Thursday. What are you going to talk about? Is this about election fraud? The FBI has been in Georgia uncovering shenanigans from the 2020 election. And then there's supposedly reports that you're going to tell us about foreign countries who wanted to meddle in the last election. Is that what this is about?
20: President Trump says he plans to make a speech to the nation Thursday night, 9 p.m. Eastern, topic unknown. That announcement coming shortly after CENTCOM said they plan to resume a blockade on Iran tomorrow at 4 p.m. Eastern. No other details from the White House.
0: Well, I'm going to talk about various things, but I'd rather not say, because if I say, maybe it's going to take some of the guilt off. I think what's going to this is G-I-L-T. When I look at this, when I look at what's happened in this country, so much with the elections, when I look at how rigged our elections are, look at Spencer Pratt. Spencer Pratt was an easy number two and maybe number one, but certainly number two. And all of a sudden they had the mail-in ballots pour in and Spencer Pratt was gone.
9: Spencer Pratt was the guy running for mayor of Los Angeles. He was looking good until he didn't look good anymore. So Trump's been fishing around for evidence of election fraud in several different states. But this seems to be focusing on Georgia, because there was a lot of buzz that he's going to say the two senators from Georgia are sitting illegally, that they only won because they cheated. So something's coming Thursday. West Virginia, Dateline West Virginia, Blue Ridge Mountains. West Virginia just threw out a lawsuit. Federal judge in West Virginia threw out the lawsuit, threw out Trump's demand for all the voter information. He was doing that in several states, including Rhode Island. Now, they lost the suit here in Rhode Island. They just lost the one in West Virginia. They will appeal it. That's a well-worn pattern, right? Trump's Justice Department demanded all the voter information. I want to see everything on your voter rolls to root out waste, fraud, and abuse. In Rhode Island, Amori said, I'm not going to give you that. Secretary of State says, that's mine, that's not yours. The states run the elections. So we went to court. Amori prevailed. The government is appealing it. Same well-worn pattern in West Virginia now. They prevailed in court. The government will appeal.
2: With today's ruling, judges in 13 states have now rejected the Trump administration's demands that states turn over their voter rolls. U.S. District Judge Thomas Johnston, a Republican appointee, concluded that the Department of Justice did not demonstrate their need for West Virginia's records and were not lawfully entitled to the sensitive materials, which include the names, dates of birth, addresses, and partial social security numbers of voters. Ahead of the midterms, the Trump administration has sought to increase federal oversight on elections, and dozens of states, led by both Republicans and Democrats, have rebuffed the request for voter rolls.
9: Rhode Island Secretary of State Greg Amore telling me on my new show on Coastal ABC yesterday, they lose, lose, and lose. That's all the Justice Department does. They're the most losingest law firm we have.
10: Well, we know the long history, right? The lawsuit,
9: yes,
10: with no evidence. That has been dismissed all over the country. And then a recent letter from the Department of Justice that reminds us of federal law that we already take an oath to.
9: Right.
10: And then, moreover, in fact, that's the exact word, moreover, you can be prosecuted as the chief elections official if this law is not followed.
11: They want to put you in the Central Falls.
10: I guess.
11: The lockup.
10: I guess. So our Deputy Secretary of State's been in elections in Rhode Island for 20 years. This is an unprecedented letter. They have lost in court everywhere. The Department of Justice has become the losingest law firm in America. They cannot get a bill through Congress. So this is the last gasp. This is the same issue with the lawsuit.
17: Are you stupid? Are you a stupid person?
9: Actually, he says just the opposite. He says he won't be bullied by you. Threats to lock up an election official if we find out that illegals, non-citizens are voting. That's the letter Amore got. Says, I won't be bullied. Not going to bully me.
11: Now the president has come and said, only citizens can vote.
10: Yeah.
11: And if you allow a non-citizen to vote, you would be the point person here to lock you up.
10: Yeah, no.
11: And maybe lock up local officials who are poll watchers.
10: If they knowingly... allow a non-citizen.
11: You know, here's the thing. That plays well with a lot of people. They say, go ahead.
10: I'm sure. And look, if an elections official knowingly allows a non-citizen to register a vote, they should be prosecuted. What I'm saying is that the Rhode Island Department of State, the Board of Elections, follows all federal and state law, and we have a very intense process in reviewing the voter registration list.
17: Sit down.
9: Secretary of State Greg Amore. Did you see that tweet put out by State Representative Liberal Democrat from Providence, Enrique Sanchez, the other day? It's everybody's favorite party and politician. Did you see that? Smiley should be worried. I'm with David Morales, and I'm pushing hundreds of mail-in ballots in my district, which is one of Providence's biggest. Did you see that tweet, Secretary Mori? I know you did because your office asked us to send you a copy.
11: Smiley, he should be worried. I'm pushing hundreds and hundreds of mailed ballots for David all across my district. That concerns me. Does that concern you? Your office asked me for a copy of that tweet because they couldn't find it at one point. Have you seen that? What is that, an abuse? And what do you make of that? Are you concerned?
10: I actually don't know what that means. There are no mail ballots available right now. In Rhode Island, you don't get a mail ballot unless you request one. And the voter has to request that mail ballot. And the voter has to place their voter ID number, so their license number, or the last four digits of their Social Security, either in our online system or on the paper side. And then they have to sign the paper side. And that has to be approved by the local canvassing boards. So I don't know what that quote means. You can't push mail ballots because mail ballots have to be requested by the specific voter. You can ask a voter, would you vote by mail? Are you willing to vote by mail? They can say yes, but they still have to request the mail ballot.
9: You don't know what that means, Mr. Secretary? You don't know that he's out his hands. How about he's got his hands where they don't belong? What's he involved in, ballot harvesting? What is he pushing? He's won a couple of elections now, so what is he pushing? He knows what a mail ballot is from an application. Mr. Secretary, do you want to look into this? Do you want to investigate? You want to call the authorities in, or what do you want to do? Look the other way.
10: So I'm not monitoring Enrique Sanchez's social media.
11: You don't care what he's doing. You don't think that's abuse.
10: I care what he's doing as long as he's not breaking the law. That's a ridiculous statement. Okay. That's not breaking the law.
9: Enrique has made ridiculous statements before,
1: plenty.
9: But Amore says it doesn't rise to the level of breaking the law. Gee, what am I supposed to be on top of every tweet that every politician sends out, ridiculous and otherwise?
1: Well.
9: Yeah, maybe yes. Well, it's a small state. Yeah, maybe yes. Maybe you ought to just look at Enrique. How about that? It's a bad look. It's a bad look.
11: Mr. Secretary, it hints at abuse. Go and put it up again. Now,
10: you'd have to talk to Enrique Sanchez.
11: Have you spoken to him? You're the Secretary of State. You should call him and say, what do you mean by this?
10: This
11: hurts you and your party and its integrity. Put it up again.
10: Yeah,
11: I want to read it.
10: I disagree with that.
11: What?
10: That it hurts me and my integrity and my party's integrity. This is an individual who's making a statement.
11: It's a sitting Democrat state representative.
10: The president is the sitting president. He makes ridiculous statements every single day.
9: Can we just do one ridiculous statement at a time? We can multitask. By the way, before I let it go, you dropped the ball on the 250th. So you and your Liberty Trees and whatever else, you dropped the ball on the 250th. Go ahead, you can push back. There's equal opportunity.
10: Well, let's go back to 250. Thousands of Rhode Islanders have seen copies of the Declaration of Independence. That's only accessible in a few states. Yep. Right. And we made it accessible. 11 reviewing opportunities, right?
11: Go ahead. I'll give you the last word. I maintain you didn't do enough because you ran the commission.
10: Yeah, I ran the commission. The commission's 30 volunteer members. They make decisions. And the decision on the tall ships in particular was made before I was the chair of that commission. That required years of planning and millions upon millions of dollars.
11: Look, it paid off for Boston.
10: What I'm telling you, Gene, is that by the time I chaired that commission, we were past that date to invest that kind of money.
9: That the commission missed a vote, Gene, before I even came on. So, let it go. Let it go. Before I let you go, do you renounce socialism? Do you renounce socialism, former public school history teacher?
11: Do you renounce socialism?
10: I renounce. I'm a capitalism supporter. I like free markets that are regulated. Socialism first of all, it doesn't exist really anywhere. And second of all, you know, the United States has been successful in a free market system, but with regulations, right? FDR regulated that free market system. Truman did. LBJ did. That's what America is successful when our capitalist system is regulated.
11: I would put that down as a yes, if I'm the teacher.
10: Well, I don't know what renounce means.
9: Renounce. Do you disavow it? Do you disavow it? All right, Secretary of State Greg Amore, Tom, good enough to come into my studio yesterday, having been poked a bit.
3: Enjoy that workout.
9: For the past couple of weeks. So he left with a smile on his face.
3: How's your back feel after that workout?
9: Feels good. I had a good chair, much better chair than the guests. All right, then when we come back, another ICE-involved shooting up in Maine. This is lead critics to say, see, we told you ICE is out of control. 622.
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5: 195 westbound, just after 136 in Swansea. We've got crews dealing with a crash. Reports of a vehicle fire in the backup. So watch for brake lights as you head through that stretch. If you can avoid it altogether, that would be ideal. Both sides on 195 still looking pretty good over the Washington Bridge. No major delays on 95 north or south at the moment getting in and out of Providence. I'm Robin Murphy with your Right Now traffic.
7: From the Seascape Yard Guard Weather Center.
21: A heat advisory from 11 this morning through 8 p.m. tomorrow. Sunshine, some clouds today. Breezy, hot, and more humid this afternoon. High 94. Mainly clear, warm, and muggy tonight, though 74 to 78. Sunshine and some clouds tomorrow. A breezy, very hot, humid afternoon with a chance of a thunderstorm. High 96. With WPRO's...
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30: Not all screen time is created equal, and a new study out of Sweden is helping us understand this even better. So researchers followed more than 20,000 people over nearly two decades and determined that passive screen time, like sitting on the couch and watching television, raised someone's risk of dementia. But if they did something active, like reading, puzzles, or interacting with other people, this same group of people saw their risk of dementia drop. Just like you gotta put the work in to keep your body in shape as you age, you basically have to do the same thing with your brain. A couple things I have found to help: working to learn something new every day, whatever it might be, challenging yourself in some way every day, and really importantly, staying socially active. Some days that means meeting friends in person, other days maybe an email, a text, or a phone call. Just stay engaged. I'm Dr. Sanjay Gupta, helping you live a better life.
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36: We have a steady stream of people coming into our office with
0: concerns that ICE is still operating in our state at a fairly high level. We have people who come in, they're family members, they're looking for someone who's in detention. We have individuals who have had a knock at the door and are afraid to leave.
9: Yeah, that's a congresswoman, right, Tom?
3: Yeah, Congresswoman Shelley Pingree.
9: Serving the state of?
3: Maine.
9: Maine, where ICE was involved in another shooting. ICE says the guy was coming at my agent with a car, so we did what we had to do, defend ourselves, shot the guy. Also, the guy who was shot was not the intended target of the ICE raid to begin with. So cue the protesters. It's all happening again. We have seen this movie before.
2: ICE is looking for someone that they plan to deport. They claimed it had a final deport order. And shots were fired. ICE firing several shots, according to Senator King from Maine, killing the person that was driving a small vehicle, white vehicle. We now have since heard from the senator that the person shot and killed apparently was not the person that they were targeting for the enforcement.
9: Senator Angus King said the guy they shot wasn't who they were looking for, but something happened. They crossed paths with him. Government says he threatened the agents. He was going to try to run them down, so they returned fire. This is exactly what we've seen in several other states. And this is going to play right into the hands of the ICE critics, including Bristol County, Massachusetts Sheriff Paul Heroux, who says ICE makes too many mistakes. That's why I'm not going to cooperate with them. I'm just not. I'll do what I have to do by law, but not an ounce more. Nothing. Sheriff Heroux was on my show the other day on Coastal ABC.
11: Oh, yeah. Listen, they had a couple of bad actors with Karen Reed. I'm not going to deal with them. You don't say that. You just say ICE.
6: Well, ICE, their director, the home, what was the guy's name?
11: Tom Homan.
6: No, that wasn't Homan. No? I was thinking of the other guy. He was pushed out a few months back. And then Christy Noem, she was the secretary.
11: Yes,
6: she was fired.
11: Yeah.
6: ICE was not run properly from the beginning. Christy Noem proved to be incompetent. And now the people who were responsible for Renee Good's death and Alex Preddy, they have not been held accountable. Charges have not been filed. ICE does not hold its people accountable when they do things wrong. At my jail, we have fired people for doing a lot less than what ICE agents have done. We hold people accountable.
9: All right, that's Sheriff Heroux. He's feuding with ICE and social media and other media. He says, they're not going to cooperate. No. You can say what you want about me, but you make too many mistakes. He's going to point to Maine, as will the other ICE critics. All right, it's coming up on the 6:30. Bill Haberman has your headlines. Hey, we got a big show for you. Coming up a little later, United States Senator Sheldon Whitehouse.
8: Let's go.
9: Yes, let's go. Let's go to Bailey. No, we're not going to Bailey's.
8: Nope.
9: Gene, you're not going to Bailey's.
8: Nope.
9: But Sheldon is coming on with me, and then the New Bedford Mayor Mitchell is going to join me in the wake of three stabbings that ruined the party in his city over the weekend. It's 6:30. Good morning, Bill.
1: Gene, but the top story on Action News, as you say, Gene, this is the WPR News at 6:30. The Providence Journal reports the former Silhouettes building, which is the former Wild Zebra, and the former Cheaters, the landmark strip joint, is on the market. The building is asking price $2.5 million. Silhouettes closed in 2022 amidst a lawsuit it filed against the city of Providence. Here we go again. World oil prices headed up. The Trump administration suggesting the tolling of ships to pay for the U.S. securing the Strait of Hormuz.
12: The markets are reacting to the uncertainty. Oil prices just saw the biggest one-day jump since the pandemic. And analysts predict average gas prices in the U.S. will once again top $4 per gallon within a week.
1: ABC's Karen Wong reports this morning the New York Times vowing meantime to see the White House in court. It's after five reporters were hit with subpoenas after their reporting last week on security issues surrounding the replacement Air Force One. Reportedly, the FBI had asked the newspaper, the Times, to hold that story out of national security concerns. WPR Sports, St. Louis Cardinals, Jordan Walker is the winner of baseball's home run derby. Sox slugger Wilson Contreras bowed out in the semifinals last night. The Midsummer's Classic, the All-Star Game, is tonight in Philly. WPR News Time is 6:31.
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5: Everything's been cleared. 195 westbound up to 136 in Swansea. Things are still a little slow through that stretch. Expect that for at least the next couple of minutes. Both sides of 195 still looking pretty good getting in and out of Providence. No delays yet on 95 north or south in and out of the city. 610 inbound slow moving past the Toby Street overpass heading towards 95. We do have crews dealing with a crash right at the 95 split. I'm Robin Murphy with your Right Now Traffic.
1: 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The WPRO AccuWeather Forecast. Another heat wave arrives today. It'll continue through Thursday. Temperatures mid-90s today and tomorrow. We may hold at 80 degrees tonight.
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30: Everyone poops. 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It's called You've Been Pooping All Wrong. 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I'm Dr. Sanjay Gupta, helping you live a better life.
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10: Oh, bella ciao, bella ciao, bella ciao, ciao, ciao. 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
9: The socialist went on Fox last night. What's the agenda with the Democratic Socialists of America? This is the woman who runs the operation in New York City. Hey, good for her. She went on unfriendly territory for the socialists on Fox.
0: It was on Fox and Friends the first, so it's like she didn't get the full Fox treatment, but she did go on Fox.
9: Hey, I'm in the building.
14: You have led Americans to believe that there's some effort to transform capitalism into socialism, to move from individualism to collectivism. Is that the goal?
15: So many people, even those who might not yet identify as a socialist or are scared of socialism as a concept, understand that what's happening in our economy now is not working for them. They can't afford their house. They can't afford childcare. They can't afford education.
14: But they're trying to get to the American dream, even if they're struggling. And socialism's platform is contrary to the American dream, to individual opportunity, is it not?
15: In many ways, I think we're trying to look back at what has worked in America's past, but also look at what has been successful in other countries.
9: Read between the lines. You know what they're looking for, right? Government ownership of businesses. Free buses, free child care. By the way, with all this stuff Mom Downey is spouting, the rents have never been higher. Did you see that? The rents have never been higher in New York.
0: Never been higher.
9: Never been higher. More millionaires are leaving by the day. Another story yesterday. They're fleeing.
0: So that's Grace Mouser, who is the co-chair of the New York City Democratic Socialists of America.
9: There you go. Are they pushing ballots for the candidates down there?
0: Didn't mention that, but they are pushing open borders.
14: Do you really believe in open borders and not having deportations? That's just incredibly contrary to law enforcement and security.
15: America has a really long history of welcoming working class immigrants. My grandmother and her mother came through Ellis Island and worked from Germany and worked as seamstresses. I mean,
14: we have illegal aliens in the country. Don't they need to be removed?
15: We believe that demilitarizing the border, that violent oppression of working class immigrants who come here, is not something that most Americans want. And I think the backlash to President Trump's policies really show that.
9: Any room on that wall for me to bang my head against? Yeah, you're right. Yeah, my ancestors came too. They actually worked in the garment industry too, and they labored penniless. That doesn't mean that I'm not the steward of what they left us. We're not the responsible stewards of what they toiled to leave us. All right, the socialists are on Fox. Aaron Gukian, Republican, running for governor of Rhode Island. Do you renounce socialism? Do you? Aaron Gukian on my show yesterday. Do you renounce socialism?
16: The old Notre Dame game with Miami. It was Catholics versus convicts. I'm saying capitalists versus communists.
17: Okay. Aaron, I got to go. Good.
9: Yes, I believe that was a yes, Tom.
0: Yes, it was a yes. Sorry, it was part of a longer
9: yes.
0: answer.
9: It was a yes. Aaron Gukian renounces socialism. Aaron Gukian, he wants to be the Rhodes governor, I believe. Says we're doing too much work. Too many bridges under repair all at once. Not a good look. Too much road work.
17: Don Kachiri had the big audit. What's the big idea?
16: Yeah, I got Rhode Island Works Smarter, which I just talked about. And, you know, we have to save money. Everyone is trying to figure out at their kitchen table, how am I going to save money? But they just added millions, hundreds of millions of dollars there. I think with health care, we need a loan health care repayment plan. So just imagine we have $250,000 a year, right? And you can start attracting doctors and pay off some of their loans. If they leave, you know, we have a clawback provision. We can do that right here with Brown Medical. I mean, why don't we just take the guys, maybe even 5-10 years, and we could even create a fund that you could get a deduction.
9: Health care, roads. And will you take it to Helena on the opioid crisis? And will you take it to McKee on the bridge? Will you do these things if you prevail in the primary against Elaine Paulino, who, by the way, has got you by double digits? For some reason, Elaine Paulino, running a Facebook campaign, has got you, who you ran for lieutenant governor. I know you. I don't know her. But for some reason, she's got you by 20 points.
17: If you have to go up against Helena, you're going to take the opioid crisis to her?
16: Absolutely.
17: You're going to hang that around her neck?
16: Yes.
17: And if you get Governor McKee as an opponent, you're going to hang the bridge around his neck?
16: Well, yeah, I hate to say hang around the neck, but yeah, I mean, look, it's. Yeah. I think with the bridge, it's a little bit more difficult, other than it has not gone well. And, you know, we know that decades, it's been going over for decades, yeah. these problems. But I don't think it's just the bridge. It's everywhere. You got the Mount Hope Bridge. You've got okay. everywhere in the state. You can't move around. And we need velocity.
9: All right. Wants to be heard. Wants to be heard. See the whole interview. It's on the WJAR YouTube page. He was on my new show on Coastal ABC. 10 o'clock in the morning.
2: Oh, I love that.
9: I know you do. You're invited, by the way. Oh, Tom, what's going on with Helena? We working
2: You're
9: on her?
2: Have to coming me back.
9: Well, what's going on?
3: All right, so we made a
9: You made some progress getting Helena in here?
3: So we made some progress yesterday. You're going to enjoy this. So it started out, I said, hey, we want to see if we can get Helena in this week. The only thing I was offered was a phone call. I said, if a phone call is the only thing we can get, that'd be fine, but we prefer to do something in studio to do Ask the Candidate. Well,

0: McKee's got to get on top of this. Who is letting her in to go over there and the measure the drapes in McKee's office?
1: Who are these people?
2: Well,
0: I don't know.
2: I don't know.
0: You know a lot of what's going on up there.
2: You do.
0: You're a good head counter. Yes.
2: Here's all right. We never.
0: But you know, Tom. You know this. Just zoom in on her.
2: Okay.
0: She goes in one door. It's usually on the side, like toward the back. And then you catch her going out the other one. It's like she almost knows her way around there. It's been going on for a while, Tom. Give me the interior shot. Watch the interior camera. You see the back hallway, Tom? You see how she goes? Quiet.
2: Mm-hmm.
0: She pads up. Looks like espadrilles or something she's wearing. Makes no noise.
2: I will say.
0: And then again, see, that door is left open, Tom. McKee's got to get on this. He's got a security breach. Who's letting her in? Switch to the interior camera.
2: Let's see.
0: Didn't want it right in there. Yep. Oh, look at that, Tom. She's hiding silver-framed photographs of her family.
3: Oh, I love that.
0: So that she doesn't have to carry. She's hiding those behind McKee's credenza. And then she looks at the drapes. She's got a couple of swatches with her. She holds it in the morning sun, of course, because, you know, it changes during the day. The lights are important. Today she got a little wallpaper sample, too. Look at that, Tom. Scalamandre. Yep, fast. Look, she's out already. See? She leaves. But she goes out a different door, which is puzzling.
2: Uh-huh. Now, for what it's worth...
0: Once she comes in, we'll ask her all about this.
2: If she comes in, I don't know if she's coming in.
0: Well, if we got to do the phone call, you know... We got to do the phone call. She's very busy running a state with 39 cities and towns.
2: She did show up.
0: We're hoping to run a state, right?
2: she did show up on 12 yesterday, though, so she can show up to studios.
0: Oh, she was in studio, really?
2: She was. She was in studio with Kim Kalunian yesterday at 4 o'clock.
0: Well, we wanted to come in studio here to take calls.
2: Correct.
0: You got it. Laura laid the law down for all of them.
2: And by the way, we've been
0: to answer to the people.
2: We've been screening calls. Yeah. It's not like we tell people what they can ask and what they can't ask. But if somebody is acting ridiculous, obviously we don't put them on the air.
0: Hey, listen, facing ridiculous voters is all part of the game too.
2: That's also part of the game. Yeah.
0: But we want everybody to be respectful.
2: But this is not on friendly territory. So it's like, why not come here and do this?
0: Well, we'll work on it. We'll plot a way. Tom, diamonds are made under pressure.
2: It's infuriating.
0: A diamond is a rock that comes out. Angelica is her point person. They all have people, Tom.
2: Morning, Angelica.
0: Actually, you're my person.
2: I'm your person.
0: You're my person. You work it with Angelica, and let's get Helena in to do the people's business.
2: Tommy and Angelica. It's like Rugrats.
0: Have you seen her? Have you seen Helena? There she goes. Look. She's got in the SUV again, goes right down 95.
2: Yep.
0: Fast. In and out.
2: And then she pops up here.
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0: All right, 6:46. 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
1: A better life with Dr. Sanjay Gupta.
2: You know, it's funny, when I think back to what the typical American dinner looked like when you and I were kids, there's usually some kind of meat featured at the center of the plate. Vegetables are there, but often thought of as a side dish. More and more, though, we are coming to realize that a plant-based diet, with little or no meat even, is going to be a healthier way to eat for just about everyone. New study out of the University of Hawaii Cancer Center found that eating a high-quality plant-rich diet that includes whole grains, vegetables, and fruits may prevent cognitive impairment even when people start that diet in their late 50s and 60s. Yeah, it's important to make sure you're getting enough protein, fats, complex carbohydrates. Just because you cut out or even cut back on meat, though, is not a license to eat whatever you want. Focus on eating whole, real foods. I'm Dr. Sanjay Gupta, helping you live a better life.
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5: 195 westbound, a slow ride this side of the state line all the way out to the Washington Bridge. Most of that is volume from an earlier crash in Swansea. 610 connector inbound. We got a crash being cleared at 95 in the median. So just use caution there. It is still stop and go, though, start to finish. Got some brake lights. 10 southbound after Reservoir Ave heading towards 95. 95 busy but moving north and south in and out of Providence. I'm Robin Murphy with your right now traffic.
4: From the Seascape Yard Guard Weather Center.
6: A heat advisory from 11 this morning through 8 p.m. tomorrow. Sunshine, some clouds today. Breezy, hot, and more humid this afternoon. High 94. Mainly clear, warm, and muggy tonight, though 74 to 78. Sunshine and some clouds tomorrow. A breezy, very hot, humid afternoon with a chance of a thunderstorm. High 96. With WPRO's exclusive AccuWeather, I'm meteorologist Joe Lundberg.
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7: All right, Seagulls, let's go. Drive-by Seagulls. 438-9776. It looks as if Trump lost yet another battle in his pathetic attempt to not pay his penalty fees to E. Jean Carroll. 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
9: Are you
7: with
9: stupid?
7: A signature on it.
9: Are you a stupid person?
7: 438-9776-529. Tom, you need the sound effect of the Candyman kicking the can down the road in his latest ad.
10: I haven't seen the ad yet.
7: Candyman is kicking the can. I did see that. 438-9776. 226. I'm thinking most Seagulls renounce socialism.
10: Yes.
7: Absolutely.
10: Yes.
7: Absolutely. 255. I'll be voting for her. Aaron and Block are the same pejorative words.
10: No.
7: 438-9776.
10: Drive-by.
7: Drive-by. Drive-by. Drive-by. Whoop, almost got hit by that one. Watch it. Watch it. With regard to New York City, the movie Escape from New York is becoming a reality. Well, not only that, there is a growing homeless encampment. I had to read this twice. It spans several blocks.
10: Yeah.
7: Now, I thought the one just south of the hospital on Route 95 was bad. That's growing one-tenth a day over there. It's right on the high, right on the side of the highway as you go on the southbound side. In New York, they've got homeless encampments blocks long.
9: Yeah, I just generally feel helpless because as an individual, I don't know what to do to solve this problem.
11: Mayor Mamdani was asked what the city is doing about this issue.
12: We are focused on connecting New Yorkers to shelter and on establishing a pipeline to stable housing, not just moving New Yorkers from one place to another place. To this specific encampment, we're going to look into that.
11: The city's Department of Homeless Services took over encampment sweeps from police, starting each job with 7 days of outreach before the clearing starts.
7: I don't want to rush this thing, Tom.
10: Yeah, no, take your time. No rush.
7: Smiley knows about that. What? Smiley, what? Months and months goes by, then the eviction process, then they finally got around the other day to moving out the Marriott man. He'll pop up. He doesn't go to the shelters, right? He told you he doesn't like the shelters.
10: Doesn't want to go to the shelters.
7: Won't go to the shelters. Won't take Crossroads up on their very generous offer. Nothing, huh?
10: Nothing.
7: Keep shoveling more.
10: Which,
7: money.
10: By the way,
7: keep shoveling more money at Crossroads.
10: That's probably the same case down in New York that these people don't want to go into shelters.
7: No, they don't want the shelters. They take a hotel room. Oh, that will take. Absolutely take a hotel room. That was the mistake we made last time with the, was that the Nilo?
10: Yeah.
7: Remember that?
10: Remember the Nilo.
7: Remember that big frittata over there with the Nilo?
10: Karen Santilli. Yeah. It's fear mongering.
7: Yeah. You're fear mongering the neighbors. 255, the next time you have Smiley in, can you please ask him to do something about the panhandlers?
10: We did
7: put
10: actually,
7: that on the list. Fine. We've asked him only 100 times about that.
10: Yeah.
7: 255, Gene, did you book the indoor pool for the weekend? Now there's a waiting list now. Tom, nothing says a heat wave in Rhode Island like booking an Airbnb. I call that an Airbnb peepee.
10: Airbnb. Ah.
7: Airbnb peepee.
10: Aha. Uh-huh.
7: You can go book some guy's backyard pool.
10: Yeah.
7: And EG, you could even book this guy's nice indoor pool for $100 an hour. Now, I don't know if that's per person or because, you know, what does a guy bring his whole family over? Strangers coming into the neighborhood.
10: Yep.
7: Now, Councilman, what's his name? Ritz.
10: Yeah, Franklin Ritz.
7: Councilman Ritz, Frank Ritz, says, I'm going to stop this in Cranston. It's getting out of hand. Next thing you know, you're going to have parties that look like Jersey Shore over here. We're not going to have that in Cranston.
13: The noise ordinance we have, zoning, and then the rate and volume that they're turning over these pools, it almost becomes a commercial short-term rental property.
7: Yep. I'm going to have this, Tom. Next thing you know, you got La Vera.
10: Somebody's pool in Centerdale. Smithfield, this is actually $440 a day. Believe that?
7: $440 a day?
10: $440 for the day.
7: Well, what is this, like Mar-a-Lago?
10: 3 acres, stunning gunite. Gunite pool, patios, grill.
7: Stunning gunite. Anybody can have a gunite pool. You want the gunite pool.
10: You want the gunite pool. Yeah.
7: $440 a session?
10: $440 for the day.
7: Wow. Does the guy's wife work the party for $440 a day?
10: Somebody cooking for me?
7: Yeah. 529, you're at the beach and the seagull wants your sandwich. Is he a socialist?
10: Probably.
7: He probably doesn't even ask him, but just grabs it. 256, let's get Gene all worked up again. Can we talk about renting out pools? 265, if the homeless won't go to shelters, let's put them in jail. No.
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7: 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Got to be exactly right, Gene. Everything's got to be in place before we open it, and they opened yesterday. So the paint shops are in, the classrooms are in, the machinery. It's all new, and it's all there to serve you. And they've got a big, big lot. Who knows what's going to come in overnight? This accident on 95, this one on 146. They come in, they open the gate in the morning. Let's go. And whatever came in, it's going to be treated the same way. Mercedes, Honda, Jeep, Subaru. Got another Bentley in. 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
24: From the Rye High Home Improvement Specialist News Center, this is the WPRO News. It is 7 o'clock in the morning. There's new concern. The Middle East is sliding new to all-out war. Iran's been firing missiles at Bahrain and Jordan. The Dutch say another of their ships has been hit on the Strait of Hormuz. Let's get the latest on the fight now from ABC's Mary Bruce.
25: President Trump declaring the U.S. will soon become, quote, the guardian of the Hormuz Strait and charge a 20% fee on all cargo that goes through it. Before Trump launched this war, ships were able to pass freely through the strait without needing protection. Secretary of State Marco Rubio has previously dismissed any talk of fees.
26: No country is allowed to charge tolls or fees on an international waterway.
25: If Trump's fee goes into effect, that could cause oil and gas prices to spike even further.
24: And again, that's ABC's Mary Bruce at the White House this morning. The state of Maine, they're saying the 26-year-old shot to death by ICE agents in Biddeford, Maine. It's not the target of those officers who opened fire Monday morning. ICE says its agents feared for public safety when they opened fire on that car, again, outside of Portland. WPR News Time is 7:02 and business news now. Oil prices are higher. Overseas markets, Wall Street's futures, they're mixed. Here's Nathan Bove this morning with SOA Financial with the Money Talk Morning Market Preview.
27: Good morning. International oil prices surged their biggest gain in more than 6 years after President Trump said he is reimposing a U.S. blockade of Iranian shipping in the Strait of Hormuz. Brent crude rallied to $83.30 a barrel, a 9.6% rise that was the sharpest since May of 2020. AI stocks, meanwhile, are selling off as investors question whether the dizzying trade that has powered markets this year has more room to run. After a red-hot U.S. debut on Friday, chipmaker SK Hynix's shares plummeted 15% today back in South Korea, their steepest fall on record. U.S. chip stocks followed suit, dragging the NASDAQ lower by 1.6%. The S&P 500 fell 0.8%, and the Dow Jones Industrial Average edged lower 0.3% yesterday. In the bond market, investors dialed up bets on interest rate increases. The two-year Treasury yield, which often moves with such expectations, closed at 4.26%, its highest level since early of 2025. Earnings season kicks off later today with results from five major U.S. banks, including J.P. Morgan and Goldman Sachs. I'm Nathan Bove of the SOA Financial Group. 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
24: 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It's time again for WPRO Sports. Browns winning his basketball coach, saying his farewells on College Hill. Mike Martin is headed off to the University of Michigan. He'll become an assistant on the staff at Ann Arbor.
0: Browns home for my family and me. And, you know, this is everything has everything to do with just going to a great opportunity at Michigan.
24: Yeah, he was live here on KMAC after the news broke here on WPRO. The school's giving one-time roadie great Tyson Wheeler the keys in the interim. In Lincoln, it's going to be a rematch. Cranston West and Cumberland. This is girls 12U softball. West closing out Middletown last night 15-1. WPRO News Time is 7:04. And speaking of
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2: 195 westbound, slow going over the state line all the way out past Broadway. Eastbound is pretty slow, too, between the highway and the Washington Bridge now. 95 southbound, moderate to heavy volume past Branch Ave heading towards downtown. Northbound, busy but moving in and out of the city. It is a slow ride on the 610 inbound. Pretty much start to finish. We do have crews dealing with a crash right at 95 in the median. I'm Robin Murphy with your Right Now Traffic.
24: 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The WPRO AccuWeather forecast, heat wave conditions arrive later today. Temperatures mid-90s today and tomorrow. 90 Thursday, it will be a little less humid. It'll turn cooler as we head toward the coming weekend.
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7: This funky town up on Atlas Avenue over the weekend. A man facing charges, reckless driving, malicious damage after he struck valet signs. And then he got out of his car and then jumped right onto the hood of the police cruiser while the cop was advancing toward him. Unbelievable. He looked like Jimmy Superfly Snuka, Tom. Did you see he did the diving suplex?
10: Yes, and I've learned that this guy used to go to my gym.
7: This guy used to go to your gym?
10: Yeah.
7: He was half naked, right? No shoes on, no top. He must have had your sweatpants on. He's hanging out the window. There was an altercation with the valet at a restaurant up on Atwell's. Then he stops in the middle of the street, then gets out of the car and jumps from the hood of his car onto the hood of the cop's car. Now, let me tell you, did you see that video?
10: Yes.
7: You see that video?
10: I did.
7: This is Andre. It's our good friend Andre Levitson, by the way. He was taken to the hospital for evaluation. Which one? What'd you bring him? The butler? This guy? Police say he showed no signs of impairment. May have been experiencing a mental health incident. May have.
10: May have.
7: He's lucky he wasn't shot. Because when he dove on the cop's car, he looked like a deranged madman. And the cop is sitting there. And at one point, the cop is backing up with the guy on the hood of the car. Tom, this guy easily could have been shot.
10: Yeah.
7: You know absolutely.
10: You know what this guy's got.
7: You know what this guy's doing. He's got a deranged madman. Andrade, you had a bad night, Andrade. This happened about 9 p.m. Let me listen. What did it sound like out there on Atlas?
10: Okay.
8: Here comes your Uber. Oh, he's going to crash out.
10: Boss, relax.
7: Unbelievable.
10: I've never seen anything like it.
7: he's not going to La Vera.
10: He's not going to La Vera.
7: He's not going to La Vera nightclub. Absolutely not. La Vera nightclub. La Vera. Two words. La Vera VIP, where everyone's a VIP. La Vera was not this past weekend, the weekend before. I got to keep my nightclub stories straight here. It was the weekend before. We had a pop-up party in the parking lot. This is over on Broad Street. Pop-up party, and then a woman says, separately, I was attacked and robbed in the parking lot by four other women. Equal opportunity place, La Vera. Now we've released the body cam footage of the response over at La Vera on Broad Street.
25: Do you see that as a loophole?
9: No, I mean, the consequences have just not taken effect yet, but that doesn't mean there will be no consequences.
25: So in your opinion, the process is playing out the way that it should?
9: That's exactly right, and it's playing out right now.
7: That's Mayor smiling, because there was no penalties for La Vera after the first licensing hearing, but is that stuff pending? They allowed them to reopen. Mayor. Just the body cam video, Mayor? It's all been released now.
25: Body cam footage obtained by NBC 10 News today shows the scene.
11: Just get in the car. I can't move my car. No, just get in the car. There's less people outside. Get in the car.
25: Two men were arrested on alcohol-related charges. Less than an hour later, officers returned after a woman reported she had been assaulted and robbed. The Providence Board of Licenses then ordered a 72-hour emergency suspension, citing an ongoing threat to public safety.
12: Rejected.
25: But Thursday, the board rejected a proposal agreement that would have allowed the club to reopen under a 90-day mandatory police detail, saying it didn't go far enough. But because no new sanctions were approved before the emergency suspension expired, the club reopened this weekend.
7: This is the one the chief's sister has an interest in this one. Chief said that sounds like the chief doesn't talk to his sister. Aggravated. Anyway, so whatever it is, they'll be treated like everybody else. This is La Vera VIP.
9: I don't have any reason to believe that there's any leniency or favoritism based upon who the club owner is.
7: All right, that's good, Mayor Smiley. Hey, Smiley, have you heard about the Enrique Sanchez pushing mail-in ballots?
13: You're a loser.
7: In his district to favor Morales? You should refer that to the Attorney General. What does that mean?
13: We're all thinking about it.
7: Yes, well, I'm thinking about it. In fact, I asked the Secretary of State Amori yesterday. Sounds like he was not inclined to take any action. Gene, it's a tweet from a politician. What am I supposed to be on top of every tweet? Well, no, maybe from a Democrat state rep who wants to be active in a pivotal election in Providence and says he's pushing mail-in ballots. Maybe you ought to take a closer look at that.
14: Smiley, he should be worried. I'm pushing hundreds and hundreds of mail ballots for David all across my district. That concerns me. Does that concern you? Your office asked me for a copy of that tweet because they couldn't find it at one point. Have you seen that? What is that, an abuse? And what do you make of that? Are you concerned?
15: I actually don't know what that means. There are no mail ballots available right now. In Rhode Island, you don't get a mail ballot unless you request one. And the voter has to request that mail ballot. And the voter has to place their voter ID number, so their license number, or the last four digits of their Social Security, either in our online system or on the paper side. And then they have to sign the paper side. And that has to be approved by the local canvassing boards. So I don't know what that quote means. You can't push mail ballots because mail ballots have to be requested by the specific voter. You can ask a voter, would you vote by mail? Are you willing to vote by mail? They can say yes, but they still have to request the mail ballot.
7: But why don't you call Enrique? It's a phone call. Why don't you say, what are you doing? What are you doing? You're giving us all a bad look over here with all the suspicions about voter fraud, voter integrity, everything that's going on. This guy, what is he pushing? Applications? What is it?
14: Mr. Secretary, it hints at abuse. Go and put it up again. Now,
15: you'd have to talk to Enrique Sanchez.
14: Have you spoken to him? You're
15: no.
14: the Secretary of State. You should
15: no.
14: call him
15: no.
14: and say,
15: no.
14: what do you mean by this?
15: This
14: hurts you and your party and its integrity. Put it up again.
15: Yeah,
14: I want to read it.
15: I disagree with that.
14: What?
15: That it hurts me and my integrity and my party's integrity. This is an individual who's making a statement.
14: It's a state, sitting Democrat state representative.
15: The president is the sitting president. He makes ridiculous statements every single day, not based in fact, not based in constitution, not based in law.
14: Is this equivalency now?
15: Well, we can't. Equivalency.
14: Let's deal with one ridiculous thing at a time.
15: Let's deal with me. All right.
14: Okay.
15: I don't believe that's an accurate statement. I don't know what he means by saying it. I've just outlined the process for you.
14: Okay.
15: I would say that about any politician, Democrat, Republican, or independent.
14: Why didn't you call him and say, Enrique, what do you mean by this? You pushing ballots? You should be concerned about that.
15: Yeah, we have a lot on our plate. We're not calling individual legislators. You know, there's 75 members of the House.
14: Yeah.
15: I don't look at all their tweets. I don't know what they're all saying. That's not an accurate statement because there's no way to push
14: okay.
15: a mail ballot.
14: And you're not concerned that he put that out there or that
15: well,
14: there may
15: I mean,
14: be abuse here?
15: I mean, if I'm going to monitor everybody's Twitter feed or X feed, then I have no
14: well,
15: time for the
14: Well, your office called
15: my
14: radio station and wanted to know about it.
15: We
14: you
15: didn't
14: might be
15: see
14: some
15: it.
14: Concern.
15: Because we didn't see it. You told us.
14: Okay.
15: You told us.
7: What'd they call you, Tom? What was this? Straighten this out.
12: So we were in the middle of the show.
7: Yes.
12: You mentioned the Enrique tweet.
7: Right.
12: And then I got a text from Faith, who's a Maury's person, just like
7: okay,
12: I'm your
7: I think
12: person.
7: She was with me the other day.
12: Yeah.
7: Go ahead.
12: And she had said, send us the tweet. I didn't see it.
7: They didn't see it, send us the tweet.
12: Yeah.
7: Okay, we did. Good. That's a
12: And then she told us that mail-in ballots haven't gone out yet, you know, right. so I don't
7: Why won't he take, why won't he bother pick up the phone and call Enrique? They're two Democrats. Why doesn't he call him?
12: That's a great question.
7: Yeah.
12: That's a great question.
7: Well, I'm not going to do it. Why should I? I don't know what that means.
12: Why should you?
7: We're asking you. You're the Secretary of State.
12: You're overseeing the elections.
7: First of all, I can't do that with everybody. Only Enrique's done it.
12: Only Enrique's stupid enough
7: well,
12: to put
7: Trump
12: something out
7: ridiculous
12: like that.
7: Statements. What the hell does Trump have to do with this? Trump's not pushing mail-in ballots. I'm pushing mail-in ballots. They say the quiet part out loud now.
12: They don't care.
7: They don't care.
12: They know they got it.
7: They get away with it. Or get away with watching. I don't know. Why don't you find out? By the way, I did give him the last word on the 250th. Maybe it was good to come in, Tom, because he's been poked. We've been poking him, prodding him for the past 2 weeks on the failure of the 250th in Rhode Island. The lack of a memorable Keystone event. Nothing. Missed a boat on Operation Sail. Nothing. Well, you had Liberty Tree plantings. By the way, if you got one of those left over, give it to me. I want to plant it at Channel 10, Liberty Tree. We'll sprinkle it with the blood of patriots. Keep the Union strong.
14: Go ahead. I'll give you the last word. I maintain you didn't do enough because you ran the commission.
15: Yeah, I ran the commission. The commission's 30 volunteer members. They make decisions. And the decision on the tall ships in particular was made before I was the chair of that commission. That required years of planning and millions upon millions of dollars.
14: It paid off of Boston.
15: Yeah,
14: so
15: what I'm telling you, Gene, is that by the time I chaired that commission, we were past that date to invest that kind of money into the tall ships. I think that's a great program, the Sail America program.
14: Okay.
15: We didn't have that option. We didn't have the funding for that option. The planning for that had to happen prior to when I became the chair. We did what we could do with the budget we had.
14: Okay, so Yancey would say, I'll walk that step with you.
15: Yeah.
14: But had you been in charge, we would have had SailFest, you have made a bid for a Keystone big event?
15: I have no idea. The commission makes those decisions. I just chair the commission. I am not in charge of the commission. No. I chair it. So I have no idea. If the commission decided that was the way, the direction they were to go in, they would have decided that before I took over.
14: I don't know.
7: All right. So they missed the boat, not me. They missed the boat. Well, whatever it is, it's gone. It's over. I'm going to see you for the 300th. I won't. You'll be around for the 300th.
12: I'll be around.
7: Yeah. You'll be an old man, cranky old man.
12: Oh, yeah, no. I wonder where I'm going to get it from.
7: You cranky old man. I remember the 250th. It was nothing.
12: It was nothing. I did nothing.
7: Nothing.
12: I called a soccer game, and then I drove home in the pouring rain while fireworks blew off in Providence.
7: I remember that guy. What was his name? Emilio? Amorici? Amore. That's it. It was Amore. He was chairing the thing.
12: Yeah, he did nothing.
7: Did nothing.
12: But you didn't
7: That's not true, Gene. I did Liberty Trees, and we had a concert.
12: You did get invited to the Vet Cemetery, which I thought it was a nice offer yesterday.
7: Which I'm going to go.
12: Yes.
7: I will make a point. I'll even emcee it if they like.
10: There you go.
16: No charge.
10: Just don't remind them that they did nothing for the 250.
16: All new material. You may regret that. That's right. Yes, he invited me to the planting of a Liberty Tree at the Rhode Island Veterans Memorial Cemetery. And I said, I will go because Kasim does a nice job, and that's a beautiful cemetery. And probably have all the flags.
15: We want you to come to the Veterans Cemetery for the Liberty Tree planting there. That will happen in the fall. A great display that talks about America's 250th year, but also talks about Rhode Islanders and their service to our nation.
16: Tom, wasn't there a tavern in Disney called the Liberty Tree Tavern?
10: Yeah, it's in, I think it's Liberty Square Tavern.
16: And Liberty Square Tavern.
10: It's in, it's where the Haunted Mansion is. It's right next to the Hall of Presidents. It's a terrible restaurant. My parents used to take us there sometimes. It was awful.
16: Yeah. Was it buffet, or did you sit down? I think you sat down.
10: I think you sat down, yeah. Yeah. And it was like old colonial food.
16: How long before Disney gets rid of the Liberty Square?
10: Right? Yeah, soon.
16: Well, you think that's going to last?
10: No.
16: Old the Philadelphia?
10: Listen, that Hall of Presidents is screwed.
16: Oh, that's gone. That's gone.
10: You know Washington.
16: They'll rework that. They'll put Tiana in there. Moana.
10: Oh, yeah.
16: What's her name?
10: Moana.
16: Moana, right in there.
10: Yeah. Tiana's got the ride. That ride stinks, too.
16: We'll have the Hall of Diversified Leaders.
10: Yeah.
16: But Donnie's going to take it over.
10: The
16: Hall of Diversified Leaders. This is Mom Donnie, Ahmadinejad. Everybody's going in there.
10: We'll put Maduro in there.
16: Maduro.
10: Castro.
16: Put him from prison.
10: Che Guevara.
16: Yeah, they'll all be in there. Yeah, so this is revisionist history, Gene. No. Hey, seriously, Tom. You know, the way things are today, how long is that part of Disney going to last?
10: Listen, we laugh, but if they could take away the Carousel of Progress, which was Walt Disney's creation, it's literally Walt Disney's creation, one of his last creations before he dies, they're going to take this thing away.
16: It was one of the best attractions in Disney. Don't call them rides, attractions.
10: Attraction.
16: So what's it called? Liberty Square.
17: There's a great, big, beautiful tomorrow.
10: I think it's called the Liberty Square Tavern.
16: Liberty Square Tavern. And I think it's gone. And they had an old review. Remember, like a burlesque review? That was another place.
10: Oh, no, you're right. It was Liberty Tree Tavern.
16: Liberty Tree Tavern, Liberty Square. Haunted Mansion's there. We'll keep Haunted Mansion. Got nothing political.
10: I thought the
16: real politics is frightening enough.
10: The one with the Can-Can show where they...
16: The Can-Can show. Yeah, I don't think they do that anymore. I think that's closed.
10: I thought that was Fort Wilderness. I thought that was Fort Wilderness.
16: Yeah, you know what? Well, we're taking out Liberty. Take out Fort Wilderness, too.
10: Yeah, that place. I'm good with that. Yeah.
16: Take that out. That could be seen as racist, Tom, years ago. What is this? Blazing Saddles over here? Come on. Let's go. Clean it up.
10: Another movie you couldn't make today.
16: No. Listen, that's another movie you shouldn't even be able to watch. I can't believe they still air that thing.
10: It's going to end up with Song of the South.
16: But it's in the vault. You'll never see it again.
10: Yeah.
16: Well, that's why we did they had to get rid of the original Splash Mountain, Tom.
10: Which is...
16: It had remnants of Song of the South. It was based on Song of the South. Had to go.
10: It was such a knee-jerk reaction to the George Floyd protest. It's insufferable. But you know what's funny is that they've kept Splash Mountain. The only place you can go see Splash Mountain now is in Disneyland Tokyo.
16: They didn't change it there?
10: The Oriental Land Company owns Disney Tokyo. And they said...
16: They call it the Oriental Land Company?
10: Yeah.
16: That's a little touchy too, Tom.
10: No, well, I mean, that's... It's a Japanese company, so they call themselves the Oriental Land Company, and
16: well, as long as they call themselves, Tom,
10: that's what they call themselves.
16: Yeah,
10: and they said we're not taking out Splash Mountain. No,
16: so they have racist Splash Mountain there.
10: They have racist Splash Mountain out in Disney and Disney World Tokyo.
16: But,
10: yeah,
16: now Uncle Remus isn't there, but the shadow of him is there. Like, I know he's there, lurking.
10: They're still singing Zippity Doo-Dah.
16: Brer Rabbit is there. Zippity Doo-Dah's there. Just because we don't see him?
10: Here's what Disney Tokyo sounds like for Splash Mountain. Yeah, it's still out there. Hold on, come on.
16: It's got to be in Japanese. They sing in Japanese, right?
10: Of course they sing in Japanese. That the one stinks. Hold on.
16: Anyway, big change is coming, Tom. Rip out Frontierland. Get rid of it. And get rid of Liberty Square. And
10: What else are we going to rip out?
16: Rip out Hall of Presidents. That's going. And that's going. That's Mamdani's Hall of Diversified Leaders going in there.
10: That's.
16: You're going to go to the Democratic Socialist Cafe.
10: Yeah, exactly.
16: Everybody's treated equally. You don't pay.
10: Yeah, you don't pay for it.
16: It's the one attraction in Disney. You don't pay. This is good. This is good. You watch. You laugh now. You'll cry tomorrow.
10: Well, Disney's already kind of got a little bit of a socialist program anyways, because the buses to move around from the parks to the hotel, they're free.
16: Are they free?
10: Yeah.
16: You know, that was a temporary thing, those buses. It's very un-Disney-like. Lumbering buses. It's a cheap way to... It's not a good look, the buses, honestly. There was supposed to be more expansion, the monorail, other modes of transportation. Yeah. The buses, really, I believe that was only just a temporary fix, but they kept them.
10: You mean you don't like standing up on a bus at 11 o'clock at night with a fat, sweaty person?
16: You're paying $3,000 a night for a room. Okay, but you're going to take the bus from Grand Floridian over to, what do we call the movie place now? What they renamed that place?
10: Hollywood Studios.
16: Hollywood Studios.
10: Yep.
16: Yeah, that's a good look.
10: Sitting next to a fat, sweaty family with a crying kid.
16: Yeah. 724.
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25: 195 westbound, pretty slow going, starting before the East Shore Expressway overpass, heading out to the Washington Bridge work zone. Eastbound slows down, starting right around the I-way, heading out past Gano Street. 95 northbound, heavy but moving around the Thurber's Avenue curve. Southbound, some busy spots, but no real delays from Pawtucket right down through Providence. 610 inbound looks better now, heavy but moving past Dean Street. I'm Robin Murphy with your right now traffic.
0: From the Seascape Yard Guard Weather Center.
1: A heat advisory from 11 this morning through 8 p.m. tomorrow. Sunshine, some clouds today. Breezy, hot, and more humid this afternoon. High 94. Mainly clear, warm, and muggy tonight, though 74 to 78. Sunshine and some clouds tomorrow. A breezy, very hot, humid afternoon with a chance of a thunderstorm. High 96. With WPRO's...
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30: Not all screen time is created equal, and a new study out of Sweden is helping us understand this even better. So researchers followed more than 20,000 people over nearly two decades and determined that passive screen time, like sitting on the couch and watching television, raised someone's risk of dementia. But if they did something active, like reading, puzzles, or interacting with other people, this same group of people saw their risk of dementia drop. Just like you got to put the work in to keep your body in shape as you age, you basically have to do the same thing with your brain. A couple things I have found to help: working to learn something new every day, whatever it might be, challenging yourself in some way every day, and really importantly, staying socially active. Some days, that means meeting friends in person. Other days, maybe an email, a text, or a phone call. Just stay engaged. I'm Dr. Sanjay Gupta, helping you live a better life.
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7: 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All right, 7:30. Bill Havman's at the bottom of the hour, and then Mayor Mitchell from New Bedford's going to come up. This is why we can't have nice things, because the party ended with three people stabbed. No good. Morning, Bill.
3: Hey, Gene, good morning. You see Rob Bonda out there in California? He is not backing down in the showdown with the Ellisons. This is the WPR News at 7:30. Word is, Gene, the supporters of the Ellisons are urging them to leave the state of California. The attorney general there leading the charge, 12 states suing over Paramount's purchase of Warner Brothers.
4: David Ellison may think this is an offer we can't refuse. But I'm here to say he's wrong.
3: That's Rob Bonda in California. There's trouble on the Cape. A large stranding of bottlenose dolphins. It happened off Brewster, Massachusetts on Monday. I think they got most, nearly three dozen, back out to open water. Sadly, though, they say five of six didn't make it. Well, the world is certainly Noah Kahn's oyster these days. Got a big follow-up record. Four straight sellout shows at Fenway Park. Now, the latest this week, hit a hole of one at the Boston Golf Club in Hingham. He writes on social media that it was the best day of his life. In WPR Sports, the help wanted signs going up on College Hill. Brown coach Mike Martin is headed to the University of Michigan. He'll become an assistant coach at Ann Arbor. Their World Cup semifinals open up this afternoon as France takes on Spain in Dallas. Neither of these teams has trailed in the tournament, Tom, to this point.
10: Yeah, Spain has only allowed one goal so far in the tournament. And by the way, I gave my prediction last night.
3: Yeah, go ahead.
10: France versus England in the final.
3: Oh, you think England's getting by Argentina? Huh?
10: Absolutely.
3: Okay. All right, this has been a great tournament for the stars, too. Kylian Mbappe's got eight goals.
10: Oh, yeah, yeah,
3: Lionel
10: yeah.
3: Messi has eight goals, yeah. So it's definitely been a little cracked.
10: Mbappe scored eight of France's 16 goals. That's incredible.
3: Yeah, he's had a pretty good run. Okay, 3 o'clock this afternoon, by the way, down there in Dallas. WPR News Time. Thanks, Tom. 7:31.
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6: 195 westbound, slow going between the East Shore Expressway overpass and the Washington Bridge work zone. Eastbound is under the speed limit right from 95 to the Washington Bridge. 95 southbound, that right lane gets bunched up after Charles Street through the merge with 146 south. Watch for brake lights hopping onto 195 east as well. 95 northbound, some busy spots, but no major hangups from Warwick right out through Pawtucket. I'm Robin Murphy with your Right Now Traffic.
3: 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The WPRO AccuWeather forecast. Heat wave conditions arrived today. Temperatures mid-90s. We'll do it again for tomorrow. We could break an all-time record for minimum low early.
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30: Everyone poops. It's not just the name of a classic potty training book. It's a universal truth. Even though everyone does it, almost no one wants to talk about it. Dr. Tricia Pasricha wants to change that. She's the author of a new book. It's called You've Been Pooping All Wrong. And she says there are three critical P's of pooping. The first is propulsion. Both the voluntary push you exert and the involuntary contractions that happen naturally within your body. Top line, when you feel the need to go, don't hold it. The second P is pliability, which refers to stool softness. The keys to this one are making sure you're drinking enough water and eating enough fiber. And the last P is for pelvic floor. If you can get your knees up above your waist while you're on the toilet, like on a stool or a garbage can or a stack of books even, that can make all the difference. I'm Dr. Sanjay Gupta, helping you live a better life.
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7: 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Good morning, Gus. Good morning, Dean. It really is where Rhode Island goes to shine.
16: Three people were stabbed during the event in Buttonwood Park around 8:45. Police say following the stabbings, a large group then gathered outside of the hospital to show support for the victims and their families. We're told during that time, some people became upset, so officers stuck around to keep everyone calm. And New Bedford Mayor John Mitchell putting out a statement today condemning the stabbings. He says, quote, last night's incident at the Wailing City Festival is unacceptable, especially at what purports to be a family-oriented event. Mitchell went on to say that police are conducting a thorough investigation, including a review of the festival's safety protocols. The fest will also conclude an hour earlier tonight at 8 o'clock instead of 9.
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7: Well, we're having a good time up until three stabbings. Ruined things at the festival in New Bedford where the mayor pulled the plug an hour early. He's on the line to me now, Mayor John Mitchell. Good morning, Mayor. Welcome back to WPRO.
25: Great to be with you, Gene.
7: It's a shame, Mayor, but this is why we can't have nice things. What's the update on this?
25: Yeah, this is something that a lot of cities have to confront. They have these summertime festivals that include amusement park rides and games and such. These festivals have, in some ways, substituted for what we had as kids, Gene, right? We had amusement parks that were a short drive away, the likes of Lincoln Park or Rocky Point, right? Places like this. They don't exist anymore. So there are a lot of kids, especially kids who come from poor families who can't afford to go to a Six Flags or drive or get there or go, never mind, a Disney World. So we allow these things to happen for that reason in particular, but they've got to be safe. This particular festival's had a history. For many years, we kept the closing time at 8 o'clock, and there were no incidents, right? 8 o'clock, yeah. The closing time before darkness set. And in the last couple of years, the festival organizers insisted that, well, you know, there had been no incidents at this event for many years, well over a decade. And so, you know, we would like to stay open until 9. It's really busy at closing time. So the police chief said at the time, well, we can let them do that. We'll extend it to 9. Well, fool me once, Gene, right? So this brawl that led to these stabbings broke out after darkness at about 8:45, and so the witching hour had arrived. And so, you know, we're not doing that anymore. If this thing continues to go on, if it continues to go on in this particular place in Buntwood Park, which is a beautiful Olmsted designed park in the Deptford, if you're not familiar with it, it will close at 8 o'clock. Whether it remains at Buntwood Park will be reviewed. We'll take a close look at whether there are other spaces in the city where this can be held. So there is a balancing act, right? Safety first, of course, and we're going to hold accountable the people who were involved in this. But at the same time, I don't want to throw the baby out with the bathwater. These are things that people want to do in the summertime, especially people who don't have a lot of options.
7: Well, the baby's misbehaved, so maybe you have a right to say no more. That's it. Sorry.
25: Well, I do, and that would be a simple thing to do. It would be direct, and a lot of people would say, okay, amen to that, but it might not be the right answer. So there's a way to keep this thing safe without killing the whole thing. It may be that when we insist at 8 o'clock, at 8 o'clock closing, they may say, we can't make money that way. We can't do it. And if that's the case, then so be it. But, you know, I would at least like to strike some sort of reasonable balance.
7: Right. Sometimes it's not even your people. It's people coming in from other cities who are attracted to something like this. I mean, look, we just had the problem in Providence with the pop-up parties. Half of them were coming down from Massachusetts, believe it or not.
25: Not from my part of Massachusetts.
7: No, not you. No.
25: The Bedford would be misbehaving over there. But no, no, you're right. It is, these things can grow and become out of control, in part because others go there and thinking, oh, this is the place where I can see some action, right? And no, we don't want to allow that to happen to this event. It's a fine event. It's been going on literally for decades. And if there's a way to sustain it, great. But I got to make sure that people are safe.
7: See how even the most innocent thing can become a trouble, like a carnival. Maybe they used to have traveling carnivals. I mean, I don't see that many of them anymore. They used to have traveling carnivals. You're right. They used to have amusement parks, but these. I guess there's a hunger for this, and that's how you attract the troublemakers. On another note, while I have you, the federal government's going to send election monitors to New Bedford because the administration suspects shenanigans. They're also, the Justice Department, demanding more information from you. You going to cooperate with that?
25: Well, of course, Jane. You know my background. I was a federal prosecutor for over a decade. I'll, of course, cooperate. It's a little... as I said in my statement concerning that announcement, it does feel a little pretextual. The stated purpose of the monitoring, which happens all over the country, that in itself is not a big deal, but the stated purpose is to ensure that people who don't speak English are given the means to understand the ballot. In other words, translational services and other assistance, right? I call me crazy, but I don't know if that's exactly been a priority for the Trump administration to enable people who don't speak English to vote, right? It is under the Voting Rights Act a door for the federal government to step in and monitor local elections, which are otherwise left to states and local, state and local governments. So, hey, whatever. If you want to look at our elections, that's fine. That's fine by me. And we'll produce whatever information we have. But I just, it just is something a little off about the whole thing. But and that's not something I'm going to be losing sleep over.
7: The letter from the Justice Department, the DOJ, asserts that the basis for the request is the fact that New Bedford has a high percentage of people with limited English skills. New Bedford, yeah, of course, is hardly national.

0: about that. All I can say is that we'll cooperate with the investigation. If they want information from us, we'll give it to them in a timely way.
1: But what is that, the mockingbird in the back in your yard? I hear something.
0: Well, yeah, you know,
1: what is that?
0: This is a quarter of acre. You know, I'm trying hard to identify. I think that's a blue jay.
1: Okay.
0: Yeah, I think that, but that's just my guess.
1: All right.
0: It's a lovely sound, but I wanted something. I wanted a good background for this call, Gene. It's, you know, so singing birds and, you know, the leaves rustling in the background. So I'm sitting on my back porch.
1: Production values. You know, you were an assistant U.S. attorney for many years, a law enforcement man, and you're a Democrat, too. And sometimes, you know, all this talk about socialism and conflicting points of views. What do you see? Do you see that in your role as mayor?
0: I don't, you know, and it's interesting. You're watching an election play out in Providence that puts this into sharp relief. And, you know, I think Brett Smiley's a very good mayor, and I hope he's reelected because he knows what he's doing. But I'll say that it's a little troubling because you see some of this trend because some of the DSA folks come hold out these sort of simple solutions, sometimes extreme, like the socialization of grocery stores, right? Public ownership of grocery stores, right? That doesn't work, and it's not going to work. It's going to end up in higher prices and less supply of food in New York, where they're trying it. I use that as one example, but I'm more interested in governing, and in a city, you just have to deliver the goods. You just have to show up to work every day, and like this thing we were just talking about a moment ago, how do you handle a festival? It would be easy to me. It's just to say, I'm tough on crime, and I'm going to shut it down, and we're not going to put up with this. We're going to lower the boom on this thing. Well, it's not quite that simple. There's complexity, and the complexity has to be fairly evaluated all the time, every single day. And so, and especially at the local level where what you're doing is not so much making policy, though you do that. You're primarily managing an enterprise that is city government and trying to lead a city otherwise. And that requires a fair assessment of what people's needs are and the ability to execute, to do things, to get things done, to solve problems for people. And so that's why, you know, see with mayors, you don't know which party they belong to. I go to the U.S. Conference of Mayors meetings. I don't know who's a Republican or a Democrat because we're all trying to solve the same problems.
1: And one more before I let you go. Your Bristol County Sheriff Paul Heru was on my television show, and he says, I'm not going to cooperate with ICE other than what I have to do, but because they're bad actors and they make too many mistakes. Now, we just had this shooting up in Maine. But again, you were a former U.S. attorney, a law enforcement background. Is ICE being treated fairly?
0: There are lots of problems with the way that the Trump administration has been using ICE. I think they've far overreached beyond just the criminals that are out there. I don't know the particulars of the situation the sheriff was commenting on. I will say that the ability to remove someone who is clearly a bad actor facilitating that person's removal is from the United States is a handy tool for local law enforcement. It can be. Massachusetts has placed some constraints on the ability of local law enforcement and sheriff's offices to do that. So complying with the law is state law too is necessary. But we have found over the years that the ability to, if you arrest somebody, he's a bad guy, and you know, in state prison, he's not going to get a long sentence for whatever he did, right? Rob a convenience store. But if you know you can readily kick him out of the country faster than he could get a trial on the actual offense he committed itself, and that's actually a handy law enforcement tool. You can get rid of some bad actors that way. But that's not. That is in no way to justify the way that ICE has been operating in the last, you know, year and a half under the Trump administration. It's, you know, there's a lot, again, this is another area, Gene, where there's a lot of nuance.

0: And you want reasonable people in government making decisions on the merits and not just drifting toward the talking points of the day.
1: All right, New Bedford Mayor John Mitchell, I'm going to let you go before that dog goes and grabs the bird, the mockingbird in the back, whatever that is.
0: You wouldn't hear the dog. She's a good dog, Gene, I assure you.
1: All right. Go, Tom, shoot that bird. What do you care? Come on.
2: Okay.
1: Mayor, thanks. Talk to you soon.
0: All right, see you, Gene.
1: Bye-bye.
3: Welcome to Mayor Mitchell's Animal Kingdom.
1: It's a bird. You got that dog. What the hell's going out there in New Bedford?
3: By the way, aren't blue jays bad luck?
1: A blue jay?
3: Yeah.
1: Why would it be bad luck?
3: Well, Cardinals is supposed to be a good thing. Cardinals are supposed to be
1: visiting you.
3: Right.
1: Yeah.
3: Blue jays are a bad omen.
1: This is us says that?
3: Yeah.
1: We don't know what it was, though.
3: He said it was a blue jay. He thought.
1: He thought it was a blue jay?
3: Yeah.
1: By the way, during the break, I got to send you this video. There was a, is it a brood of turkeys? What do you call turkeys?
3: A gaggle?
1: I don't know. Whatever. There's a word. I'll look it up. There were like four sets of parents and I'm going to say 20 little ones crossing my lawn. Okay. And I went out and took video of them.
3: Of course. Is that why you took forever to get back?
1: That's why I took forever to get back. Yeah. So it's like a whole turkey family. And they're probably pooping all over the place.
3: Fertilizer. Free fertilizer.
1: Probably looking for that guy's pool. Probably booked a couple of hours at that guy's Airbnb pee-pee pool in the neighborhood over here.
3: Well, it's indoor.
1: It's indoor. Yeah, but you got the big swing door opens. That's swing door is open. It'll let you in.
3: It's a nice thing. All right,
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11: Not all screen time is created equal, and a new study out of Sweden is helping us understand this even better. So researchers followed more than 20,000 people over nearly two decades and determined that passive screen time, like sitting on the couch and watching television, raised someone's risk of dementia. But if they did something active, like reading, puzzles, or interacting with other people, this same group of people saw their risk of dementia drop. Just like you got to put the work in to keep your body in shape as you age, you basically have to do the same thing with your brain. A couple things I have found to help: working to learn something new every day, whatever it might be, challenging yourself in some way every day, and really importantly, staying socially active. Some days that means meeting friends in person. Other days, maybe an email, a text, or a phone call. Just stay engaged. I'm Dr. Sanjay Gupta, helping you live a better life.
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14: 195 westbound, slow going over the state line. Out past Broadway eastbound, you're slow right from 95 out to the Washington Bridge work zone. Both sides of 95 now, watch for backup hopping onto 195 east. 95 southbound, heavy volume with a handful of slowdowns between the Pawtucket S-curves and downtown Providence. It's a heavy ride too before 117 heading towards Route 4. 95 northbound, pockets of heaviness getting out of Cranston up into Providence. I'm Robin Murphy with your right now traffic.
13: From the Seascape Yard Guard Weather Center.
15: A heat advisory from 11 this morning through 8 p.m. tomorrow. Sunshine, some clouds today. Breezy, hot, and more humid this afternoon. High 94. Mainly clear, warm, and muggy tonight, though 74 to 78. Sunshine and some clouds tomorrow. A breezy, very hot, humid afternoon with a chance of a thunderstorm. High 96. With WPRO's exclusive AccuWeather, I'm meteorologist Joe Lundberg.
1: 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Now, listen, the rough summer weather can move in, right? Got a heat wave now. That heat's going to bake your shingles, you know. And baked shingles are not good. This is how the cracks come, and then the water gets in, and then the mold gets in. Next thing you know, you need a new roof. All right, let's be proactive about this. 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
1: 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So you can help. 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And they're going to be set up at the Blessing of the Fleet event, which is coming up in Narragansett. But you don't have to wait for that. 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That works best for a bone marrow transplant. He needs this. He's a local Rhode Islander, little boy. Got a lot of life left, and we're time sensitive here. He's got about 5.5 weeks now to find this right person. So you be the person. Go to swabforjack.com. It's coming up on 8 o'clock. Tom, what time is Senator Sheldon Whitehouse dialing in?
0: 8:30.
1: 8:30.
3: Let's go.
1: Let's go. He's all warmed up. He's ready to roll, Tom. A lot of topics for the junior senator from Rhode Island.
5: Now you're just wasting my time.
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1: And, Tom, you've been scouring Senator Whitehouse's tweets.
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1: He's a very amusing tweeter.
0: And he tweets a lot.
1: 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Table for two, him and Nerona.
0: Yeah.
1: Dueling tweets.
5: Could you explain this?
0: Yo, explain it to us.
1: Possibly, but you're going to explain it to us. Do you renounce socialism? Do you renounce Satan?
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18: Put him on the ground and I heard the young man say, I tried to stop. Clearly heard him say that. I tried to stop or I tried to pull over.
6: It's an eyewitness in Biddeford, Maine, where they say the 26-year-old shot and killed by ICE agents Monday morning there was not the target of that enforcement operation. Let's bring aboard ABC's Victor Okendo. He has more this morning from Biddeford.
25: A spokesperson for ICE telling ABC News, ICE law enforcement attempted to conduct a vehicle stop. The vehicle attempted to flee the scene, and fearing for public safety, an officer discharged his weapon. Monday shooting coming 6 days after Lorenzo Salgado Araujo was shot and killed by ICE agents in Houston. Authorities there also alleging the victim threatened agents with his vehicle, though they did not provide evidence. At least 9 people have been killed during immigration enforcement operations under the second Trump administration.
6: It's ABC's Victor Okendo. He is in Biddeford, Maine this morning. Here at home in Fall River, bells ringing. Doves are released. It's been 1 year since the Gabriel House fire that killed 10.
26: The anniversary of a tragedy should never only be a day of remembrance. It should also be a moment of reflection. A chance to ask ourselves what we've learned, what we've changed, and what more we can do.
6: It's Jeffrey Bacon in Fall River, the fire chief there in Dartmouth, Massachusetts. Meantime, the DA says it was a 74-year-old woman riding a bike struck and killed by a dump truck late Monday morning. This happened at Route 6 at Reed Road in Dartmouth. Investigators say the driver of the truck is cooperating with the investigation. U.S. launching more strikes on Iran. President Trump saying Washington is reinstating a blockade on the Strait of Hormuz, suggesting the U.S. going to charge other ships for safe passage in the strait. Here's ABC's Karen.
27: President Trump now vows the U.S. will control the Strait of Hormuz. And Trump now wants to charge a 20% fee on all cargo passing through it. He doesn't say how he would do that.
28: I want to be reimbursed because we're protecting a very rich portion of the world. We're spending money.
27: Trump's own Secretary of State, Marco Rubio, recently said such a plan would not be allowed under international law. The markets are reacting to the uncertainty. Oil prices just saw the biggest one-day jump since the pandemic.
6: That's ABC's Karen Hua reporting this morning in Washington. Business news, the business of adult entertainment. The Providence Journal reports the former Silhouettes, the one-time Wild Zebra and Cheaters on Allen's Ave, that landmark strip joint, is on the market. Asking price $2.5 million. Silhouettes closed in 2022 amidst a lawsuit that it filed against us, the city.
1: I'm going to pick that up. That's going to be the new Red Panda.
6: That's the new Red
1: Panda. My plan, my retirement plan.
6: As they say, Gene, that is a landmark location for adults club.
0: Make a lot of money doing that, you know.
1: And it's Providence. Only Democratic Socialist dancers are coming.
6: Yeah.
1: Now, here's the thing. How do you tell a socialist stripper? She takes your clothes off before she takes her clothes off.
0: Very good. Very good. I like that.
6: She's got $2.5 million loose change lying around by the red panda. WPR.
0: Why doesn't anybody in East Greenwich?
6: They're all renting pools down there. That's the problem. WPRO Sports, Tom. The World Cup resumes this afternoon. First of two semifinal matches. Baseball's All-Star Game tonight in Philly. Former Brown Associate Head Coach T.J. Sorrentine, current Bears Assistant Tyson Wheeler, two of the names supposedly on the list to replace Mike Martin on College Hill.
0: That was a shock yesterday, huh?
6: Well, Brown alum, right? School's all-time winningest coach, Tom, headed off to Ann Arbor. He'll become an assistant coach to the defending national champs, University of Michigan. Good luck, Coach. 804.
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3: 195 westbound, a slow ride over the state line. Out past Broadway, eastbound slow right from 95 to the Washington Bridge. 95 southbound, heavy volume with a handful of slowdowns between the Pawtucket S curves and downtown Providence. Backed up on the ramp to 195 east, under the speed limit for the most part, from 113 down towards Route 4. 95 northbound, pretty heavy past Route 10 in Cranston. You do have some brake lights around the Thurber's curve and hopping onto 195 east. I'm Robin Murphy with your Right Now Traffic.
6: 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The WPRO AccuWeather forecast. Heat wave conditions on the way. Clear through Thursday. Mid-90s today and tomorrow. 90 on Thursday. Maybe 80 tonight. That would tie an all-time record.
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30: Not all screen time is created equal, and a new study out of Sweden is helping us understand this even better. So researchers followed more than 20,000 people over nearly two decades and determined that passive screen time, like sitting on the couch and watching television, raised someone's risk of dementia. But if they did something active, like reading, puzzles, or interacting with other people, this same group of people saw their risk of dementia drop. Just like you gotta put the work in to keep your body in shape as you age, you basically have to do the same thing with your brain. A couple things I have found to help: working to learn something new every day, whatever it might be, challenging yourself in some way every day, and really importantly, staying socially active. Some days that means meeting friends in person, other days maybe an email, a text, or a phone call. Just stay engaged. I'm Dr. Sanjay Gupta, helping you live a better life.
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32: Can I see the president's signature?
33: Yeah. So here's the sheets of hundreds, hot off the presses. Watch
32: wow.
33: out! Don't smudge it.
34: Money, money, money, money, money.
1: Well, Tom, the lefties gonna lose their minds. Trump's signature is on a $100 bill. They were showing them off yesterday on Fox, Tom, no less.
0: Listen, if you don't want your $100 bills, give them to me.
1: That's right. Treasury Secretary Bessent says, here it is. Here it is. Got the sheet right over here. Wow, what did he sign that with? A small Sharpie. That's all he writes with. A small one. And he had to do it a couple of times, keep the signature within the lines. It's the big, you know, looks like an EKG. It's thick. It's bold. It's on a $100 bill, which is it's unusual, right? Usually it's dead presidents.
0: Right.
1: In this particular case, it's a president who's alive. And it's going to be a $100 bill. Now, they're making them now. They're printing them as we speak. When they're going to put them in circulation, we're waiting for that. Maybe by the fall.
33: Don't smudge it. So what'll happen, they're printed here in D.C. or Dallas. Then they go to the Federal Reserve, and the serial numbers are all registered at the Fed. And then the Fed starts sending them out into the banking system. So this fall, that these, with the president's signature, will be available.
0: All right, so can I predict the news for you?
1: Yeah.
0: You're going to have a bunch of leftists out there burning $100 bills.
1: Yeah. Or like a bakery. I won't accept that. You have to. It's legal tender. Well, sue me. Well, all right. There's a court case coming. Yeah, I'm not going to take that.
0: Yep.
1: Give me another 100. I'm not going to take with Trump's signature. You know this is coming, right? By the way, Trump says, I didn't ask for this.
0: Yeah, okay.
1: I thank you for the tribute, but I didn't ask for this, nor did I ask for the commemorative Trump coin being put out by the Mint to reflect America's 250th anniversary.
35: Well, it's always an honor to have your name on something like that, and it's on all the currency. And it's an honor. You know, it's great. They also just came out with a silver dollar, which is very nice. So I don't know. All of these tributes are nice. I don't fight for them, believe it or not. Most people think I fight for them. I don't. other people fight for them, because we have a base like there has never been in this country.
1: This is like Pharaoh. What is this? The latest tributes, Moses. What is this? This is gold from Nigeria. Jones says, I didn't ask.
33: During the 150th, there was a Calvin Coolidge coin, so we can put living people's images on a coin. The president's also going to have a coin coming out with his image on it. We could put your image on it.
2: Let's not get carried away.
33: Well, people might order.
1: Okay. Trump $100 bill's coming out. It's real money. It's just got a signature on. And the commemorative coin. You could pair that with your Trump watch and your Trump wine and your Trump water and everything else. Meantime, if you have any money, you could spend it on gasoline, because gas is going up. Gas is up a dime over the past couple of weeks in Rhode Island. Oil is flirting with $80. You're about a penny shy today. Oil went up last night after we bombed Iran again.
5: Look, first and foremost, oil on the move again this morning, really adding to Monday's nearly 10% surge. A huge pop here, crude's biggest one-day jump since 2020, after the U.S. launched a third straight night of strikes on Iran overnight. CENTCOM saying to degrade Tehran's ability to attack shipping in the Strait of Hormuz. We've also seen Iran firing back at multiple targets across Bahrain and here in the UAE, where two Emirati oil tankers were struck by Iranian missiles, killing one crew member and injuring eight others.
1: Once again, missiles are being launched at Iran. Once again.
7: Good morning. Hi.
8: We're going to keep the strait, and we'll probably run it. We'll become the guardian of the strait. Maybe we'll call it the guardian angel of the strait.
1: Yeah, get those old gantries from Rhode Island. Well, we're using them, Tom. We put the tolls up again. Trump's going to put the tolls up on the Straits of Hormuz. He said, well, if we have to guarantee safe passage, we're going to charge you 20%. That's got to go to us. Just for our, time and labor on it. It's the right thing to do, since we're now the cops watching the Straits of Hormuz.
8: Now we're going to guard it, and we're going to get paid for guarding it. A lot of money. But we just want to be reimbursed for doing all of this, for putting our people in danger.
27: Iran claims it's shut down the Strait of Hormuz, a critical waterway for global oil shipments. This follows another round of U.S. airstrikes overnight, targeting Iran's ability to attack ships in the region. For the first time, the U.S. is using seaborne drones to carry out strikes. President Trump now vows the U.S. will control the Strait of Hormuz, and Trump now wants to charge a 20% fee on all cargo passing through it. He doesn't say how he would do that.
1: Okay. By the way, Trump may mention this in his address to the nation Thursday night. They booked a time with the networks. Now, we expect them to address what's going on in Iran. But more importantly, there's something going on with election fraud. The FBI's been down in Georgia. Trump may be ready to roll out some documents showing that it was election fraud in 2020. There's a buzz in Washington that he's going to suggest that the two senators from Georgia were illegally elected. This could come up on our interview with Senator Whitehouse coming up in about 25 minutes' time. In the meantime, Trump's speech Thursday.
35: Well, I'm going to talk about various things, but I'd rather not say, because if I say, maybe it's going to take some of the guilt off. I think what's going to, when I look at what's happened in this country, so much with the elections, when I look at how rigged our elections are, look at Spencer Pratt. Spencer Pratt was an easy number two, and maybe number one, but certainly number two. And all of a sudden, they had the mail-in ballots pour in, and Spencer Pratt was gone. And in the naked
1: light I saw. Spencer Pratt ran for mayor of Los Angeles, was looking good at one point, and then fell apart. Trump suspects fraud there. All right, Thursday, live coverage right here on WPRL.
0: Now, is that going to be election? Is that going to be a broadcast, or is that just going to be on the...
1: I don't know if he's booked time with the network. It's supposed to be addressed to the nation.
0: Yeah.
1: Speaking of election fraud, election shenanigans, the Trump administration, the Justice Department, was demanding all of the voter records from West Virginia. Now, this is the same thing it did here in Rhode Island, right? We sued. We prevailed. Secretary of State Amore says, I fought back, and I won that one, and the government can appeal that, which they're doing. And Amore said, they're losing every state they try this in. Now, West Virginia is the latest one to throw the lawsuit out.
3: With today's ruling, judges in 13 states have now rejected the Trump administration's demands that states turn over their voter rolls. U.S. District Judge Thomas Johnston, a Republican appointee, concluded that the Department of Justice did not demonstrate their need for West Virginia's records and were not lawfully entitled to the sensitive materials, which include the names, dates of birth, addresses, and partial social security numbers of voters. Ahead of the midterms, the Trump administration has sought to increase federal oversight on elections, and dozens of states, led by both Republicans and Democrats, have rebuffed the request for voter rolls.
1: Well, that includes Rhode Island. They demanded it. Amory said no. Those are my records, not yours. Fought them in court, prevailed. It's under appeal. Secretary of State Amory was on my show on Coastal yesterday morning talking about that and talking about a letter that came in threatening him with imprisonment if the administration finds out that non-citizens are voting in Rhode Island.
6: From the Department of Justice that reminds us of federal law that we already take an oath to.
1: Right.
6: And then, moreover, in fact, that's the exact word, moreover, you can be prosecuted as the chief elections official if this law is not followed.
9: They want to put you in the Central Falls.
6: I guess.
9: The lockup.
6: I guess. So our Deputy Secretary of State's been in elections in Rhode Island for 20 years. This is an unprecedented letter. They have lost in court everywhere. The Department of Justice has become the losingest law firm in America. They cannot get a bill through Congress. So this is the last gasp. This is the same issue with the lawsuit. They cited the same laws. And when they came to court, federal court in Rhode Island, they couldn't come up with any evidence that we weren't upholding these laws.
1: Okay, so I won't be bullied. Won't be bullied. By the way, if you're going to Central Falls, the lockup, it's going bankrupt. Crime doesn't pay. Nor does running a private lockup, apparently, a federal lockup in Central Falls play. That whole thing, in and out of the news for the right and wrong reasons, is going bankrupt now. Central Falls private lockup. By the way, Mr. Secretary, while I have you here, why don't you look into Enrique Sanchez and that tweet he put out the other day, suggesting that Mayor Smiley should be worried because State Representative Enrique Sanchez, liberal Democrat from Providence, I'm pushing mail ballots by the hundreds in my district for David Morales, and I have a big district. I'm pushing mail-in ballots. What's that about, Mr. Secretary?
9: Smiley, he should be worried. I'm pushing hundreds and hundreds of mail ballots for David all across my district. That concerns me. Does that concern you? Your office asked me for a copy of that tweet because they couldn't find it at one point. Have you seen that? What is that, an abuse? And what do you make of that? Are you concerned?
6: I actually don't know what that means. There are no mail ballots available right now. In Rhode Island, you don't get a mail ballot unless you request one. And the voter has to request that mail ballot. And the voter has to place their voter ID number, so their license number, or the last four digits of their Social Security, either in our online system or on the paper side. And then they have to sign the paper side. And that has to be approved by the local canvassing boards. So I don't know what that quote means. You can't push mail ballots because mail ballots have to be requested by the specific voter. You can ask a voter, would you vote by mail? Are you willing to vote by mail? They can say yes, but they still have to request the mail ballot.
1: Hmm. All right. You're going to call Enrique? I said, what's going on over there? This makes us all look bad. You going to call him?
9: Mr. Secretary, it hints at abuse. Go and put it up again. Now,
6: you'd have to talk to Enrique Sanchez.
9: Have you spoken to him? You're the Secretary of State. You should call him and say, what do you mean by this?
6: This
9: hurts you and your party and its integrity. Put it up again.
6: Yeah,
9: I want to read it.
6: I disagree with that.
9: What?
6: That it hurts me and my integrity and my party's integrity. This is an individual who's making a statement.
9: It's sitting Democrat state representative.
6: The president is the sitting president. He makes ridiculous statements every single day, not based in fact, in Constitution, not based in law.
9: Is this equivalency now?
6: No,
9: we
6: it's
9: can't,
6: not equivalency.
9: Let's deal with one ridiculous thing at a time.
6: Deal with me, all right? Okay. I don't believe that's an accurate statement. I don't know what he means by saying it. I've just outlined the process for you.
9: Okay.
6: I would say that about any politician, Democrat, Republican, or independent.
9: Why didn't you call him and say, Enrique, what do you mean by this? You pushing ballots? You should be concerned about that.
6: We have a lot on our plate. We're not calling individual legislators. You know, there's 75 members of the House.
9: Yeah.
6: I don't look at all their tweets. I don't know what they're all saying. That's not an accurate statement because there's no way to push a mail ballot.
9: And you're not concerned that he put that out there or that there may be abuse here?
6: I mean, if I'm going to monitor everybody's Twitter feed or X feed, then I have no
9: time
6: for
9: the rest of my job. Well, your office called my radio station and wanted to know about it.
6: Because we didn't see it. You told us.
9: Okay.
6: You told us.
1: Asked and answered, Tom?
0: I don't think it's really answered.
1: Yeah.
0: How are you not reaching out to Enrique?
1: How are you not calling him? I can't call him. Well, why don't you start with him? They're not all tweeting like he does. Why don't you ask him? So what are you doing? By the way, that's not the spirit of a mail-in ballot. I'm having surgery.
0: Yeah.
1: I'm sorry, I'm going to be in Europe on a 90-day cruise. I just can't make it. Mail-in ballot, get in order, the whole thing, right? It's not to be pushed or harvested or abused.
0: It's another person just getting away with it.
1: He asked it. By the way, while I have you here, we're going to let it, Tom, we're going to let the 250th complaints go. But since I had him in yesterday, one more. I think you dropped the ball on celebrating Rhode Island's 250th. You were the chair of the commission. We have no memorable event, no keystone event, nothing to remember 50 years from now. The little kids, I'm not going to be talking about it 50 years from now, if they're still here.
9: Go ahead. I'll give you the last word. I maintain you didn't do enough because you ran the commission.
6: Yeah, I ran the commission. The commission's 30 volunteer members. They make decisions. And the decision on the tall ships in particular was made before I was the chair of that commission. That required years of planning and millions upon millions of dollars.
9: Look, it paid off for Boston.
6: What I'm telling you, Gene, is that by the time I chaired that commission, we were past that date to invest that kind of money into the tall ships. I think that's a great program, the Sail America program. Okay. We didn't have that option. We didn't have the funding for that option. The planning for that had to happen prior to when I became the chair. We did what we could do with the budget we had.
9: Okay, as Yancey would say, I'll walk that step with you.
6: Yeah.
9: But had you been in charge, we would have had SailFest, you have made a bid for a keystone big event?
6: I have no idea. The commission makes those decisions. I just chair the commission. I am not in charge of the commission. I chair it. So I have no idea. If the commission decided that was the way, the direction they were going to go in, they would have decided that before I took over.
9: I don't know.
1: Let it go. Let it go. That's it.
0: Let it go.
1: See you at the 300th. Start planning now. Tom, you know what we could have had, just thinking of this, had we had the vision to bring in SailFest, right? Because they were in New York, sailing up to Boston. They could have, you know, hung a right over here and gone up to You know, we used to have the big air show, Quonset? That's right up against the water.
0: Yeah.
1: Maybe we could have had everybody out there, like a big, big thing, and they could have paraded right past us. And you know, thousands of us could have gotten together over there and looked at the ships, and we could all have been one area, right, with food and drink and everything.
0: Mm-hmm.
1: Yeah. Well, wait, let it go, Gene. Before you leave, Mr. Secretary, you're a Democrat. Your party's got a civil war going on within it now. The socialists trying to grab as much as they can. Do you, former history teacher, public school history teacher, do you renounce socialism?
9: Do you renounce socialism?
6: I renounce. I'm a capitalism supporter. I like free markets that are regulated. Socialism first of all, it doesn't exist really anywhere. And second of all, you know, the United States has been successful in a free market system, but with regulations, right? FDR regulated that free market system. Truman did. LBJ did. That's when America is successful, when our capitalist system is regulated.
9: I would put that down as a yes. If I'm the teacher.
6: Well, yeah, I don't know what renounce means. Yeah, socialism doesn't work as a form of government. It doesn't exist anywhere as we speak.
0: That infuriated me. I don't know what renounce means. What?
1: Do you renounce Satan? Yes, I do. Do you renounce socialism? It sounds like he's not a socialist.
0: To formally and publicly
1: that
0: give
1: up. That was
0: the
1: up, best answer we got so far from the Democrats.
0: Yeah, you're right about that.
1: Yeah, that was the best answer we got.
0: Reject a claim, right of belief, or way of life. I mean, he says that he's a capitalist, not a socialist. So then why?
1: Anyway. All right. You want to see that? You go to the WJAR YouTube page. The whole interview is over there. That was on my new show on Coastal ABC, 10 a.m. weekdays. Coming up, Tom, at about
0: 13 minutes.
1: 13 minutes time, Rhode Island Senator Sheldon Whitehouse.
0: Yeah.
1: Live from Washington.
10: Let's go.
1: Let's go.
0: Let's go, baby.
1: Let's go.
0: We got the nubbins ready.
1: The nubbins. Nubbins on my clam cakes. Good tweets from Sheldon today.
0: You just put out this video recently.
11: Here we are at the John F. Kennedy Center for the Performing Arts. And behind me are the tarps that all Trump's snowflakes put up so they wouldn't have to deal with seeing where his name had been removed from the building after they illegally ordered it to be put up. Seems like they could be a little bit tougher.
0: He makes me laugh. I don't know. I know people feel a certain way about it, but he makes me laugh.
1: Very amusing.
0: he's got great tweets.
1: All right, that's Senator Whitehouse. That's Senator Whitehouse coming up. In the meantime, Tom, Aaron Gukian was also on with me yesterday.
0: Yep.
1: All right, just cut right to the chase. Aaron, you're going to take it to Helena if you prevail against Elaine Palina, which, by the way, you're down in the polls for some reason. not everybody, but whoever knows you, and Elaine is just new. Why is she beating you by 20 points? But if you prevail against her in the upcoming Republican primary for governor, will you take it to Helena and take it to McKee if he prevails over her?
9: If you have to go up against Helena, you're going to take the opioid crisis to her?
4: Absolutely.
9: You're going to hang that around her neck?
4: Yes.
9: And if you get Governor McKee as an opponent, you're going to hang the bridge around his neck?
4: Well, yeah. I hate to say hang around the neck, but yeah, I mean, look, I think with the bridge, it's a little bit more difficult, other than it has not gone well.
1: That's Aaron Gukian. All right, it is 8:24.
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12: Emergency crews dealing with an incident 146 southbound just past 116 in Lincoln. Watch for brake lights there. Stay to the left to get by. 195 westbound, slow moving between the state line and the Washington Bridge. Eastbound is slow from 95 to the Washington Bridge work zone. 95 southbound, mostly under the speed limit from before Smithfield Ave through the merge with 146 south. It's heavy but moving after 113 to Route 4. 95 northbound, a heavy ride past Route 10 in Cranston. Both sides of 95, watch for brake lights.
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30: Everyone poops. It's not just the name of a classic potty training book. It's a universal truth. Even though everyone does it, almost no one wants to talk about it. Dr. Tricia Pasricha wants to change that. She's the author of a new book. It's called You've Been Pooping All Wrong. And she says there are three critical P's of pooping. The first is propulsion. Both the voluntary push you exert and the involuntary contractions that happen naturally within your body. Top line, when you feel the need to go, don't hold it. The second P is pliability, which refers to stool softness. The keys to this one are making sure you're drinking enough water and eating enough fiber. And the last P is for pelvic floor. If you can get your knees up above your waist while you're on the toilet, like on a stool or a garbage can or a stack of books even, that can make all the difference. I'm Dr. Sanjay Gupta, helping you live a better life.
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1: 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And the number is 353-3752. And if you dial it right after business hours, he'll pick right up and get to work for you, just like he's worked for hundreds of your neighbors navigating the nursing home hurdles. This is a lot of money at stake here, $10,000, $15,000, $20,000 a month cash. If you didn't plan ahead and you don't have a plan, well, what are you going to do? Write the check. You need care. Your mother needs care. Whatever it is, sell the house, liquefy, get the 401k, IRA, whatever it is. You got to write that check. Is that the only option you have? No, no. First of all, take a deep breath. Relax. Sit down. Call attorney Joe Priyata today. Tell him your situation. Tell him where you are. Tell him what has to happen right away. And even late in the game, if you didn't do any planning, you didn't talk to the accountants, you didn't talk to the lawyers, you know nothing about lookbacks, nothing. Tell him your situation, let him go to work. He may be able to help you navigate this even late in the game. Even late in the game. There may be things you're entitled to you don't know. Why would you know? That's not your area. Right? Let him handle it. Turn everything over to him to give all your burdens to Joe. And just say, help me, please. I'd like to keep that house if I can. I'd like to keep this cash. I have the earmarked for tuition for the kids. I'm going to go to Brown. It's $100,000 now. What's it going to be when they're ready? Who knows? It's a call worth making. 401elderlaw.com. Take a breath, sit down, and get a hold of attorney Joe Priyata today. He'll pick right up. 353-3752. That is a call worth making. All right. Hopefully, Senator Whitehouse feels it's a call worth making into the station. Coming up in about 5 minutes' time. Senator Whitehouse on a lot of things today. Good morning, Bill.
2: Hey, Gene. He's also leading the charge, too, Gene, at the Kennedy Center. This is the WPR News at 8:30. The Rhode Island Democrat making his way into the national headlines. He says a whistleblower has told him that work was rushed at the Kennedy Center, driven, he says, by the whims of the president's aesthetics and also a desire for him to star in a series of televised events in December. And Senator Whitehouse coming up after this news update. Expecting gas prices to start rising again after a 10% increase in world crude prices, with looking all the world, the U.S. and Iran back to square one in the Strait of Hormuz.
5: Prices right now at the pump are up 8 cents over the last week. The national average is now $3.82. And analysts are forecasting that we could see $4 gas in the next 7 to 10 days, if not sooner. And this all comes back to the Strait of Hormuz. It is not returning to the old normal. Fewer ships are moving through there. Just 10 of them crossed through overnight. For reference, during the MOU, when that was happening, you were seeing 70 ships through.
2: Correspondent Rebecca Jarvis reports this morning. Finally, it seems like they're closing in on lettuce or salad greens, the culprit behind the cyclospora. It's pinned down the grower of the brand. 31 cases, 31 states have had cases of the intestinal parasite. They say that Michigan appears to be the epicenter with 2,600 cases alone. In WPRO Sports, the World Cup is resuming. The first of two semifinals on the way in Dallas. France is going to take on Spain today. That is going to be the opener in Philly. It's the Midsummer's Classic tonight, baseball's all-star game. What a sports day. Help wanted signs up on College Hill. Mike Martin is leaving Brown. He's going to become an assistant at the University of Michigan. WPR News time is 8:31.
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8: Emergency crews dealing with an incident. 146 southbound, just past 116 in Lincoln. Watch for brake lights there. Stay to the left to get by. 195 westbound, slow moving between the state line and the Washington Bridge. Eastbound is slow from 95 to the Washington Bridge work zone. 95 southbound, mostly under the speed limit from before Smithfield Ave through the merge with 146 south. It's heavy but moving after 113 to Route 4. 95 northbound, a heavy ride past Route 10 in Cranston. Both sides of 95, watch for brake lights hopping onto 195 east. I'm Robin Murphy with your Right Now Traffic.
2: 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The WPRO AccuWeather forecast. Here we go again. Heatwave conditions arriving today. Temperature's going to reach
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30: Everyone poops. It's not just the name of a classic potty training book. It's a universal truth. Even though everyone does it, almost no one wants to talk about it. Dr. Tricia Pasricha wants to change that. She's the author of a new book. It's called You've Been Pooping All Wrong. And she says there are three critical P's of pooping. The first is propulsion. Both the voluntary push you exert and the involuntary contractions that happen naturally within your body. Top line, when you feel the need to go, don't hold it. The second P is pliability, which refers to stool softness. The keys to this one are making sure you're drinking enough water and eating enough fiber. And the last P is for pelvic floor. If you can get your knees up above your waist while you're on the toilet, like on a stool or a garbage can or a stack of books even, that can make all the difference. I'm Dr. Sanjay Gupta, helping you live a better life.
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9: Look, first and foremost, oil on the move again this morning, really adding to Monday's nearly 10% surge. A huge pop here, crude's biggest one-day jump since 2020 after the U.S. launched a third straight night of strikes on Iran overnight.
10: We're going to keep the strait and we'll probably run it. We'll become the guardian of the strait. Maybe we'll call it the guardian angel of the strait.
11: When we spoke in our last lengthy conversation, he said to me, "This is a big effing deal. We all did good."
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1: All right, setting the table for U.S. Senator Sheldon Whitehouse joining us live on the news with Gene Valicente. Good morning, Senator Whitehouse.
12: Good morning, Gene.
1: A lot to get to. Let's go. Let's keep it moving. First of all, your colleague Lindsey Graham. Were you friendly with him? Because his political... views were often at odds with yours, but tell me, what's it like in the cloakroom, as they say?
12: Yeah, you can say that again, but he was a very, very close friend. We worked together on tons of things. We were working on a Social Security reform to put Social Security on a down footing because we're both senior on the budget committee. Mm-hmm. We were working on a climate tariff to help with protecting American industry against foreign pollution. We had agreed to work on giving it another try at immigration. He'd done several immigration reforms. We'd worked together on those. Things like repealing the protection from legal liability for the big tech platforms. He and I had worked on that for years. We finally filed the bill. We were looking forward to being the chair and the ranking member of Judiciary. Either he'd be chair and I'd be the ranking member, or I'd be chair and he'd be the ranking member. And we were already planning on making that a really busy and successful committee. And of course, there really was no stronger advocate for Ukraine Yep. than Lindsey. And it was not easy for him because in his party, there's a lot of isolationism, and Trump was very often skeptical and enamored of Vladimir Putin. So he really had to work hard for Ukraine, and he did. And he and Dick Blumenthal and me and Gene Shaheen were kind of the inner group on the sanctions bill that I hope we'll take up and pass as a tribute to him, put real pressure on Russia. So, you know, he was really busy. He was really curious. He could be quite annoying sometimes, but he could also, you know, he was willing to test the boundaries of what was politically possible on his side, and he was eager to do big things, and that made him a really appealing companion and friend.
1: Now, you mentioned Ukraine. He had just been in Ukraine the day before. You know, the internet is abuzz with stuff. Are you dismissing all of this stuff about Ukraine and what really happened to Lindsey Graham, or is that just conspiracy stuff, or is it worth looking into?
12: I think that's conspiracy theory stuff. There's been an autopsy. His heart tore open. I think they call it aortic dissection, which is a very fatal, lethal thing to do. And I don't know that there's any way that you can cause that with poisons or radiation or anything else. So I think the autopsy puts those conspiracy theories to rest.
1: Okay.
12: He and I both went to Ukraine together. And so I'm familiar with that, trip. He was very, very proud of the Ukrainians and Zelensky and how bravely they fought against the Russian monsters.
1: All right. So Lindsey Graham leaves the stage, leaves politics. Mitch McConnell still hanging on. Are you demanding more proof of life? Do you believe Mitch McConnell is alive? We've got a photograph. Why not a video? Why not an interview? And why did it take so long?
12: You know, all of that is hard to explain or understand. McConnell said, well, people of my age don't like to talk about their infirmities, but that's a pretty lame excuse when you're a public figure, A, and B, when your absence from the Senate because of whatever this condition is causing real problems for your side. You know, they're down to two votes. They're down to one vote until Lindsey's sister is sworn in to occupy his seat. So it matters to a lot of stuff that their side wants to do. They said they had, you know, 20-minute conversations with him, and he was lucid, and we'll just have to see. But he's been in very, very bad physical shape for a while now.
1: At what point is too old too old? Now, you've got your colleague, Markey. He wants another bite at the apple. He'd be 85, 86 by the time he finishes up. He's about to turn 80. Newsweek, Senator, they even put you on a list. Did you see that, Newsweek? They've got you at 70, suggesting that maybe 70 might be too old. And you're the young man.
12: Well, that's true. It's one of the few places in America where you can be my age and be one of the younger ones.
1: Well, what do you make of that, Newsweek suggesting that, you know, over 70, it might be time to hang it up? What do you make of this?
12: You know, I think a couple of things are going on. One, we've seen some real infirmities happen, like Mitch McConnell. And two, we're also seeing, I think, a pretty robust discussion, conflict, whatever you want to call it, within the Democratic Party with a lot of younger voters satisfied with what some call the gerontocracy of the Democratic Party. They want to see younger and more progressive candidates emerge. So I think there's a fair amount swirling around that issue. But at the end of the day, you know, it's up to the voters to decide whether they have confidence in the individual, notwithstanding their age. And I think, you know, Eddie Markey is going to be a perfect case in point of that.
1: Well, Senator, I'm going to read between the lines. You're suggesting AOC and the rest of them and the Democratic Socialists who are bent on tearing your party apart. Are you suggesting that you and the elder statesman on that list, that you're the firewall between them? Be careful what you wish for?
12: No, I'm not going that far. I'm just saying that there's a real, I think, a very lively discussion underway about the extent to which bold progressive Trumpism versus cautious workmanlike pragmatism is the way in which our party should go. And I think it's fueled by a lot of frustration with how the last election went and what we've seen from the Trump administration since then. I think the

0: cleaning up the Supreme Court, getting real about climate change, rooting the rotten dark money out of politics. And he had this enormous following, and I think he was on a trajectory to win that seat and help us accomplish those things. And in my line of work, it's hard to tell, you know, what is actually a real problem and what is the other side, like trolling and putting out poison stuff, was just basically oppo attack work. But I think at some point, the straw broke the camel's back, and he's been abandoned, and now it's up to Maine to put together a new candidacy. One thing that he did do, I think, was galvanize a lot of Maine voters. And the task now for the Maine Democratic Party is to put another candidate, one without his deficits, in front of those voters so they can capitalize on that momentum and take this seat back.
1: This is Senator Sheldon Whitehouse at 8:46. Senator, though, the narrative is that you and the other members of the delegation and Democrats at large, you were going to back this guy whether he was Satan himself. He had a Nazi tattoo. He had bad problems with women. The New York Times reported on the first one. Then the second one came out. Then the websites, on websites favored by predators. I mean, people are shaking their head, Senator. I think it. Listen, you'll get over it. You got a little splash with a little mud. You'll get over it. But I mean, come on here.
0: Look, politics is a rough business, and there's a lot of stuff that gets thrown at candidates. And it's important to do your best to try to sort out what is just political mud being thrown and what's for real. Lots of people have skull tattoos. I didn't know that that was a Nazi tattoo. I don't know that he did. I don't know that it was. You know, it was a skull tattoo. So, you know, you get into the political debate, and everything takes on a very harsh edge. And I think, I mean, look at the Republicans, right? They stuck with Kavanaugh even when a witness was willing to testify under oath about him having assaulted her when they were young and face cross-examination and provide corroboration and have no evident motive to fabricate.
1: You were outraged at that. You were not equally outraged at Plattner. You led the charge against Kavanaugh. You were outraged at that, and you're raising that. But against it's the same thing with Plattner. It's a reflective mirror.
0: You had under oath. You had cross-examination. You had corroboration. You had no motive. Those are things that are different. If you're a prosecutor and you're looking at information and there's no corroboration and nothing under oath and evidence of potential motive to fabricate, you're going to see something differently. That's just the nature of how prosecutors think.
1: Senator, on a more practical level, President Trump, the administration has denied snow aid refunds for the money we spent to clean up the blizzard. Do you have any option to fight that? You're going to try to get that money back?
0: Yeah, there are a variety of tools at our disposal. I think the administration is breaking very, very longstanding traditions of being nonpartisan when there are weather emergencies and making sure that every American has access to the government's resources to get, you know, things put back together. And when the Trump administration becomes so hyperpartisan and denies emergency aid to states because they are blue states, not only does that annoy and aggravate the senators and representatives from the blue states, but Republicans look over their shoulder to a time when you might have a Democrat president, and they might storm, and they would like to see that they're treated fairly. So it's a little bit like in my permitting reform negotiations when the Trump administration misbehaved so badly with respect to our offshore wind. The Republican leadership of the Senate came to my side and took my side and told

0: told the Trump administration, look, you guys, this is not right. You, Sheldon's right. You got to knock it off. And the reason they did so wasn't because they have an ardent love for offshore wind, but because they were looking over their own shoulders to see what happens to projects they like in a world in which a president can flout the law, behave illegally, stop projects that are underway with billions of dollars invested just for political motive. And they don't like a world like that. So I think that there's room to try to fix this, if nothing else, through an appropriations process. But it's going to take work because it's hard to undo the mischief that an executive administration can do when it's up to no good.
1: Right. Some of the critics up here will say that you ought to work with Trump more than fighting him on every turn because you make it easy for him. I mean, governor's running a commercial that says Trump's idiocy. You know how he can be. Go ahead and take the last word. This is Senator Schell in the White House about to go to work. Senator, are you there?
0: Yeah.
1: All right. The Senator, I said the governor's running a commercial talking about Trump's idiocy. Do you think if we worked with him a little more than fighting him at every turn, that things might be a little better?
0: I don't think that Trump is very amenable to that. In the first term, I did work with him, and we got some things done together. I had my ocean plastics bill signed by him in the Oval Office and went up for that. In this term, they have so politicized things and are behaving so corruptly that it's really hard to find a place where you can work with them without really tainting your character. It's a very different second term than Trump won. So I'm always looking out to work with them. We're negotiating with them right now on the permitting reform bill. Mm-hmm. And hoping to get that done. We're about to have a hearing on the three water bills, clean water, drinking water, and water resources that we're going to bring out, have marked up in very bipartisan fashion. Senator Capito and I worked that out with the White House. That happens this week. It's going to be a big bipartisan bill. So there are places where we can work with them. And it's been particularly helpful that Republicans in the Senate have been willing to push back a bit on some of the excesses of this executive branch.
1: Senator Sheldon Whitehouse, live from Washington, thanks for joining me. I'll see you soon. Thanks again.
0: Thanks, Gene. Take care.
1: Okay.
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8: 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But if you log off, take a step back from all the hype, you'll find that the actual keys to a longer, healthier life are hiding in plain sight. There are four of them. Number one, nutrition. The Mediterranean diet really is the gold standard. Number two, exercise. 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Number three, sleep. 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And finally, number four often gets forgotten, socialization. It's not a bonus. 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
1: 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July's Smart Dining promotion continues. 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It's called Paws for a Cause Ice Cream Cake. 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
8: Everyone poops. It's not just the name of a classic potty training book. It's a universal truth. Even though everyone does it, almost no one wants to talk about it. Dr. Tricia Pasricha wants to change that. She's the author of a new book. It's called You've Been Pooping All Wrong. And she says there are three critical P's of pooping. The first is propulsion. Both the voluntary push you exert and the involuntary contractions that happen naturally within your body. Top line, when you feel the need to go, don't hold it. The second P is pliability, which refers to stool softness. The keys to this one are making sure you're drinking enough water and eating enough fiber. And the last P is for pelvic floor. If you can get your knees up above your waist while you're on the toilet, like on a stool or a garbage can or a stack of books even, that can make all the difference. I'm Dr. Sanjay Gupta, helping you live a better life.
20: And unrelated to Commonwealth.
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23: All right, there you go. Big game's 3 o'clock this afternoon, and then we'll do it again tomorrow. World Cup's been a lot of fun, Tom. You were right, we were wrong.
22: Yeah, you damn right I was.
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22: Goodbye.
23: From the Rye High Home Improvement Specialist News Center, this is the WPR News at 9 o'clock. We start with business news. Bureau of Labor Stats says inflation's taken its biggest monthly fall in 6 years. Consumer Price Index down 0.4%. That's an annual rate of inflation, 3.5. A lot of this sharply falling energy prices, as we all know, following the news, this could be short-lived with the U.S. and Iran back to square one, seemingly in the Strait of Hormuz.
24: The trouble with gas prices going higher is that it drives up so many other costs. Think about your groceries. It's more expensive for farmers to grow, more expensive to transport them, and more expensive to the grocery store, which means you also pay a higher price at checkout. And then when you take this inflation collectively, what it does is it drives up interest rates. Right now, we are looking at a situation where interest rates could go higher. That means mortgage rates, the price to get a loan to buy a home, that's now near a high for the year, 6.75%. So it's much more expensive to buy a home.
23: ABC's Rebecca Jarvis reports today up there in the state of Maine. Meantime, hearing from witnesses of Monday's deadly ice shooting from Biddeford. Here's ABC's Victor Okendo.
25: Daniel Boucher says he saw agents pull the driver out.
26: He put him on the ground, and I heard the young man say, "I tried to stop." Clearly heard him say that.
25: Boucher says one ICE agent claimed the man tried to run him over.
26: He was bloodied. His face was bloodied. It was awful.
25: The car's windshield seen riddled with bullet holes. ABC affiliate WMTW identifying the victim of the shooting as Joan Sebastian Guerrero from Colombia. Immigration advocates say he had a social security number and was authorized to work in the U.S. and was on his way to work.
23: That's correspondent Victor Okendo in Biddeford, Maine. From Cape Cod, there's trouble. They had a large stranding of bottlenosed dolphins off Brewster. Managed to get most of them to open water. Looks like maybe as many as 36 dozen. 5 to 6 of those dolphins, though, sadly did not make it. Rob Bonda not backing down in California. The threats of the Ellises to leave the state. The attorney general there is leading the charge, suing to stop Paramount's purchase of Warner Brothers.
27: David Ellison may think this is an offer we can't refuse. But I'm here to say he's wrong.
23: And the world is Noah Kahan's oyster these days. Got himself a big follow-up record. He played 4 sellout shows, which was a record at Fenway Park. Now there's word Noah Kahan hit a hole-in-one recently on the links, the Boston Golf Club in Hingham, Massachusetts. He wrote on social media that it was the best day of his life. Coming up as the WPRO news continues, traffic updates on the way, the AccuWeather forecast, that's coming up as well. Tara Granahan takes your phone calls next. WPR News time is 9:03.
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7: A Better Life with Dr. Sanjay Gupta.
8: As someone who's been married nearly 25 years, I'll tell you, there's a lot of great things about having a spouse. And according to a new study out of the University of Miami Health System, marriage might even be linked to a lower risk of cancer. Why? Well, the researchers said people who are married are less likely to engage in risky behavior. They're more likely to get a nudge to go to regular preventive medicine appointments and screenings. And they have a partner to share the load of family obligations, household chores, and finances. No one is saying you should get married in the pursuit of better health. But if you are single, how can you build a strong support system to maybe get some of these same benefits? Do your own research, find out what's important, and then hold members of your squad accountable and let them hold you accountable as well. That can provide a lot of support. I'm Dr. Sanjay Gupta, helping you live a better life.
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29: Looks like we've got a crash on 95 southbound near 117 in Warwick. Left lane is partially blocked, so watch for brake lights there after 113 heading on down. 95 southbound also mostly under the speed limit from the Pawtucket S curves into downtown Providence. Incident's been cleared. 146 southbound near 116 in Lincoln. Traffic is still a little heavy through that stretch, definitely starting to ease up. 195 westbound stop and go from before the East Shore Expressway overpass out past Broadway. Brake lights on 10 south getting past Union Ave to Cranston Street. I'm Robin Murphy with your Right Now Traffic.
23: 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The WPRO AccuWeather Forecast. Here we go. Heat wave conditions arriving for today. They'll continue through Thursday. Today and tomorrow will be in the mid-90s. Our high temperature, it looks mid to upper 70s. Our low tonight, the record all-time minimum low temperature, 80 degrees. We tied that record earlier this month. We may make another run at it first thing for tomorrow morning. It's going to turn less humid on Thursday, although we'll stay hot and make the heat wave official. 90 degrees again. We'll gradually turn cooler as we head toward the coming weekend. Got a lot of sunshine, warm temperatures to start the day. Our winds are coming out of the west-southwest right now. It's a little bit cooler along the coast. Low 70s across coastal Rhode Island. We're in the low to mid-70s across interior Rhode Island. In Providence, current temperature 75 degrees. I'm Bill Haberman, WPR News. 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
30: Well, it is a Tuesday in July, and we are weeks away from early voting to start in several key races. Actually, they're all pretty important. And we're going to talk about the governor's race. We're going to talk to someone who used to work here in the media locally, and now she's in South Carolina, extensively covering the death of Senator Lindsey Graham. She will join me as well. And a woman who lives next to one of those pools that's getting rented out Airbnb style. She reached out yesterday, and I have a big fat announcement to make on this program for this week. Let's go on the Tara Granahan Show.

0: Well, good morning and welcome in. We're getting ready for another one of those stinking hot weeks. So prepare now. I think my car said 80 degrees already this morning driving in. That it doesn't feel good. You got to be super careful. There's a lot of heat stroke that happened just before those days before the 4th of July. So please, everybody, I know it until it hits you, until it hits someone that you know, we kind of make light of drink your water and, you know, don't be outside for long periods of time. But when people work outside, we had two severe and one tragic incident in the days leading up to the 4th of July. So be super careful with the heat. Having spent time in South County Hospital, I think I'm not taking it as lightly as I normally would. When people work outside, it is a dangerous situation. So that being said, not going to lecture you. We all know how to wash our hands, wash our lettuce, and now be careful when you're outside when it's super hot. And I'm looking at lettuce in a whole different light after yesterday's conversation about the crazy diarrhea thing that's going around. Fingers crossed. All right. So it's going to be a good week here. I'd like to think every week is a good week because we put a lot of effort into bringing you the show every day. But as we go through the day, I'm going to tell you, I put up on social media, so I'm waiting for people to, I'm teasing people a little bit. If you have any guesses, if I have a big announcement to make on the show. Some of you have guessed, some of you have said very, poignant things on Facebook. Follow me on Facebook, Tara Granahan, all A's, all N's. Which reminds me, I have to get back to the sandwich situation, naming the sandwich. I have two Facebook pages. If it's maxed out on Tara Granahan I can always see the friend request, but if I can't do it, go over to Tara Granahan WPRO and that's open-ended. It's a public page. And then you just hit the like button and then we can communicate. And I try to monitor that as best I can. Also on Twitter, as many of you know, months ago, I got hacked and I lost like 11,000 followers. Rebuilding it, but if you want to follow me on Twitter, I'm there, and it's Tara Granahan Radio, or you can find it Tara Granahan, the number one, Tara Granahan one. I had to add the one because the other one got hacked. Okay, so yesterday a couple of things happened that we were so caught up in the cyclosporiasis talk, which is that explosive diarrhea situation that one gentleman called in and said he was so sick. In a week, he lost 11 pounds. That is not a goal. That is a bad situation. We talked a lot about that. And then we got on to the pool, renting out your pool and discovering someone said, you know, you can rent out your lawn or you can rent a public space for your dog. Oh my God. Okay. It's getting crazy. But a woman reached out to me, in regards to the Airbnb pool situation. She's going to join us after 10 o'clock. And then a friend and a former colleague, still in the media in South Carolina, certainly covered from top to bottom all of the politics and all of the doings of Senator Lindsey Graham, and now, of course, covering the death. So I reached out to her, and she's still in the business. So she's going to join me after 11 o'clock. But right now I wanted to look a little bit about what we didn't get to yesterday. The new ad from Governor McKee, kicking the can down the road. And then there was a response from his main challenger, Helena Bonanno Foulkes. And she said it's him that's been kicking the can down the road. So let's jump into the governor's race. And I've got a big announcement for you. And we'll open up the phone lines. We'll have a healthy discussion over many different things and whatever else pops up between now and noon. So here's the ad that we did not get to yesterday. You may have heard it, you know, sprinkled into other shows. It's the visual. You know, this is why sometimes you make ads for TV and sometimes you make ads for radio. He plops a can down and you can hear it at the end. It's only 30 seconds.
1: When I became governor, it was clear our leaders had kicked the can down the road on many challenges. The Washington Bridge was a disaster. I shut it down to keep us safe, secured federal funding, and we're on pace to complete the bridge ahead of schedule. We're getting results elsewhere, too. 37,000 new jobs, hospitals protected, and homes and schools being built. I know it's been tough. I'll continue to tackle the hard problems, and enough of this.
0: Cue the governor to kick the can. All right, clever. You know, when you have a prop, ties into the production, it ties into the message, ties into the script. Enough of this, and he kicks the can. And that's something that I suppose you could remember. That's important. Moments to remember. And whether it's a campaign or it's an event, let's think of, I don't know if that's, you know, the best that you're going to get out of the campaign. There could be more coming. But the first two ads that the governor put out, I can't cite anything that was incredibly memorable. It was about healthcare and Helena folks. And it was almost like a slow drip to when the bucket might dump, his bucket might dump on Helena for the CVS opioids. But it just was a little bit soft, if you will. And then he had one, the one where he talked about President Trump and his idiocy about shutting down the windmills. That stands out because, they use the word idiocy in the ad. And people are still talking about that. I heard a little of that this morning. And then he's got this one with kicking the can. Now, Helena's, they're fighting the fight by press release a lot of the time. But she's got a lot of ads out, too. So she's doing a lot of digital ads. I think she put four out at once. Truth be told, I haven't really seen much. I have seen one ad between the two of them as I looked up in the middle of the show. Was that yesterday? Yeah, just yesterday, Monday. And I have CNN on the top monitor, big screen TV, and then we have Fox on the other one. And it was on the CNN, which would make more sense maybe because they're more democratically leaning, right? Now, she put out a press release about the kicking the can down the road, and she said, as Dan McKee releases a new ad taking credit for his handling of the Washington Bridge fiasco while accusing previous leaders of, quote, kicking the can down the road, folks for Governor Communications Director Angelica Pellegrino issued the following statement. Dan McKee released a new campaign ad dodging responsibility for Rhode Island's problems and accusing others of kicking the can down the road, seeming to forget that he has been governor of the state for nearly 6 years and was lieutenant governor for 6 years before that. Now, as Rhode Islanders are being squeezed by a high cost of living and a struggling economy, he's asking them for an unprecedented third term. His record makes it clear he's the problem. That's from Helena, folks. But if I didn't read it on the air, you don't know what she's saying in response to his kicking the can down the road ad. So I understand, kind of, their methods on the folks campaign. Maybe keep her out of the limelight, but fight by ads and press releases. I don't even know how interested you are. I mean, do you want to see them out and about every single day? Doing what? I would ask you. The memorable moments, though, and her ads, I'm trying to think of her ads. What are her memorable moments? She's really defending her record. Because it's very easy to accuse and pull her into the CVS opioids situation. The governor's taking flack on that because business leaders are saying, what are you doing? Why are you banging CVS over the head? He's trying to bang her over the head, but it's kind of hard not to because people know her as the CVS lady, right? So both of them, I feel, are not helping us get to the next level of interest. Could be the nicest way I could say it. Not really getting us, not hitting us with anything too hard. The memorable moment. So him kicking the can. I don't know how long that will stay, you know, in your brain. If you've seen it on TV, maybe the digital space is a way to go as well. You know, when I think of memorable moments, and again, it's not campaign related. Congressman Eddie Beard walked around with a paintbrush. and I think he was handing them out. Now, this was years ago, right? He's the congressman that my mom worked for, so that's why we ended up in Virginia for 2 years. And we lived there, and he did his 2 years. But he was a painter. He was an everyday guy, right? He wanted to be known as the Everyday Joe. And he painted houses. And somehow landed in Congress. God bless him. A nice guy. My mother did a lot of work because he didn't like the face-to-face. The stories that I recall, he didn't like a lot of face-to-face time. He was a little, maybe you'd call it anxious now. And she handled a lot of it, but she had a photographic memory, so she could just grab a book and write laws. She grabbed books at Sandy Lane Warwick Public Library and became a weather lady without the meteorology degree. Pretty amazing stuff. Anyhow, not getting into the life and times of Mary Lou. But that's something I remember. Governor Garrahy is remembered for the flannel shirt during the blizzard of 78, right? You need the memorable moment. Everybody remembers that. Buddy Cianci, probably not a good one. He said, you'll find no stains on this jacket, right? Didn't he say that? He said a lot of things that he would be memorable for. He could have a book of quotes. You certainly don't want a failed situation to be something that you're remembered by. But those are moments in Rhode Island history, if you will. And if anybody wants to jump on and add more of the memorable moments, whether it was during a good time, during a bad time, during a campaign, you reminded me of somebody, or I think it was you reminded me, Nick Flanagan, when Joe Trillo came in studio. Were you here with Matt Allen and he played the piano? People remember that. So a memorable moment. They need it. So I laid out a couple of things to the McKee campaign right here on the radio. With a little tongue in cheek, I thought, and I sent them the clip even, of the guy that runs Bravo, Andy Cohen, saying to the Real Housewives of Rhode Island, congratulations, what an unbelievable season one. We're giving you season two. It was the number two rated show on that channel, which whether you like reality TV or not, or whatever Bravo puts out on the air, doesn't matter because they have millions and millions and millions of viewers. And he said, boy, I hope they congratulated you. Did the governor or anybody, tourism, congratulate you on bringing the beautiful, moments of Rhode Island to television and to the rest of the world, quite frankly? And they all said, no, we haven't heard anything. He said they should give you a citation and they should kiss your blank, is what he said. So I was sort of teasing the governor, his people, I should say, about you should get the Cardi's couch, maybe even ask the Cardi's, but I highly doubt they want to get into a political ad, but I'm having a little fun here, so cut me some slack. Sit on the couch, made by Cardi Brothers, and really Rhode Island it up. Make it all about Rhode Island and ask some of those housewives to sit on a couch and give them a citation. Make a memorable moment. And then I said, he should come on this show. And I repeatedly said, it's been about 3.5 years, I thought. Well, time flies because we looked it up. It's been almost 5 years. August of 2021. Thank you, Nick Flanagan. And so I've told you this as my audience. I made a phone call several weeks back and I said, you got nothing to lose. Make it a memorable moment. Make it a memorable moment and have him come on the show. Because it's been, I said to the gentleman who's running his campaign, it's been about three and a half years. And he said, well, you've got to fill me in because I'm from a different state. And, tell me, I said, I don't know. I'd like to know myself. I said, but I don't dwell on it. I said, but it would be good for him that, enough is enough, as the disco song would go. And, we're all adults I've got thick skin. He's got thick skin. Come in, studio, chat, and we'll it'll be a moment for me, right? It's good for my listeners because he hasn't come on for so long. So, guess what? I asked, and I have received. Ladies and gentlemen, in this corner. No. I do love the theme from Rocky, though. Ladies and gentlemen, Governor Daniel McKee is joining me in studio this Thursday, July 16th at 9:30 a.m. After almost 5 years. Now, I'm not doing any cake. I'm not doing any champagne. We lovingly put out water for people who come in studio. I'll actually probably do my hair. We'll make a video when we have in-studio guests. And we're just going to let it all flow. So that is a do not miss. Governor McKee, after almost 5 years, is coming in studio with me. And we're going to have a nice chat for about an hour. So, if you have some things that you want me to ask, you can always reach out to me. If you have anything to say about that, you can call me right now. 438-9776, 438-WPRO. That's the number to call, to text. We'll come right back. It's 925.
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12: 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So researchers followed more than 20,000 people over nearly two decades and determined that passive screen time, like sitting on the couch and watching television, raised someone's risk of dementia. 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
0: 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When the time comes, will your family be prepared or overwhelmed? 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It adds up. 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They build cash value so that if you need to, you can borrow against it. So if you don't think you're insurable, don't worry. There are plans that don't require any health questions, and they are guaranteed issue. It's time to make the call. Don't call one of those 1-800 numbers because you'll get all lost in that. Just like with Medicare, you want to deal with a local agency. And that is Tony Lamondi at Seniors Choice RI. Here we go. 739-5900. 739-5900. Let them come up with a plan for you and your loved ones. All right, I'm going to give you more details, but the big news here on the Tara Granahan Show is that after almost 5 years, Governor McKee is coming in studio with me in 2 days on Thursday morning, right at this time, 9:30. Hello, good morning, Bill Haberman.
13: Hey, Tara, look forward to that. Bristol County DA is identifying two victims of deadly mishaps in southeastern Mass, a drowning on top of a pond in Fall River and a deadly bike accident on Route 6 in Dartmouth. The bike rider is 74. She is from Westport, Mass, struck and killed by a dump truck Monday morning. A swimmer, 17, is a one-time student in Fall River, went under the water on Sunday night and didn't resurface. CPI, Consumer Price Index, biggest monthly decline in 6 years. Inflation being charted, annual rate 3.5% in May. However, be short-lived with the collapse of the ceasefire between the U.S. and Iran. Providence Journal reports the former Silhouettes, the one-time Wild Zebra, and former Cheaters. What a history. A landmark strip joint on Allen's Avenue is on the market. The asking price for that building is $2.5 million. Silhouettes closed back in 2022. 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They're online, too, with Seascape, Inc., .com. The WPRO AccuWeather forecast, we will make a run to the mid-90s for today and tomorrow. We'll dip to mid to upper 70s tonight. The record, by the way, minimum temperature is 80 degrees, which we tied. That is all time. Tied that earlier this month. We'll see, again, if we have a night that we hold above 80 degrees. Looks like we'll turn a little less humid on Thursday, so we reach 90 degrees again, then cooler, so we turn on toward the weekend. WPRO News time is 9:31.
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14: Looks like we've got a crash on 95 southbound near 117 in Warwick. Left lane is partially blocked, so watch for brake lights there after 113 heading on down. 95 southbound also mostly under the speed limit from the Pawtucket S curves into downtown Providence. Incident's been cleared. 146 southbound near 116 in Lincoln. Traffic is still a little heavy through that stretch, definitely starting to ease up. 195 westbound stop and go from before the East Shore Expressway overpass out past Broadway. Brake lights on 10 south getting past.
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12: When we talk about how much exercise someone should get, current guidelines call for about 150 minutes of moderate intensity exercise or 75 minutes of vigorous intensity exercise every week. New study out of the UK makes a strong case for vigorous exercise if and when you can do it. Now, researchers determined that even little bursts of vigorous exercise can significantly reduce someone's risk of 8 different diseases: dementia, type 2 diabetes, fatty liver disease, chronic respiratory disease, chronic kidney disease, immune-mediated inflammatory diseases, major cardiovascular events, and atrial fibrillation. We're not talking about complicated training programs here. Just work with what you can into your everyday life. If you are breathless and unable to speak in complete sentences, then you've hit the mark. I'm Dr. Sanjay Gupta, helping you live a better life.
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0: Welcome back at 9:38 on this Tuesday. All right, it's going to be a week here. We've got the governor's race heating up, I will say. We talked about some of the campaign ads as they come out day by day. and what, you know, these candidates need to do to grab you. They need a moment. I am the one that asked Governor McKee's campaign manager to come on the program because I told him, I said, I think it's been like 3 or 3.5 years. We looked it up. It's almost 5 years. The summer of 2021. Yikes. Time goes by fast quickly. Right? And so they said yes. So this Thursday, we've got it coming. I feel like I should get some royal attire on for Thursday. Now, many of you have quite the reaction to this. I am telling you that it will be worth your listen. I have not spoken to the governor at all. His people, I'm sure, will be with him. People that I've gone around the block with. And I'm totally good. I'm totally good with it. I see them in the hallway sometimes, give a little wave, because people always say, why don't you stop them and ask it? I don't jump out of the bushes, and I'm not begging for anything. I put it on the table for them to say, basically, you know, we have a very large listening audience in the state and actually the region. And I'm talking about WPRO as a whole. We actually have a huge audience. I bet you we have more. I don't know how it works with I haven't looked at television ratings in a long time. But local news-wise, this is the place to be. If you're going to try to get people to know, obviously people know who the governor is, but if you're a candidate or anything like that, this is the place to be. And so I pitched the idea, you know, and his campaign person is new to the area, not from the area. And he said, well, fill me in. I don't know. I said, well, I think it's been, you know, several years. And I, you know, my show's kicking along without person X, Y, or Z. It's not one person is not going to either, you know, spike my ratings. I don't think. I mean, it would be lovely, but it's a moment. It's a moment. And they said yes. So it's on. It's on for Thursday at 9:30, between 9:30 and 10 o'clock. The governor will be in studio with me. And that's a moment. So you'll have to tune in. People are saying, they must be worried. I don't know. I think everybody who's running a campaign could be worried. If you go and look at the, it's a really good article, and I didn't point it out yesterday, which I probably should have, but I didn't talk about the governor's race yesterday, so this is why I'm doing it today. It was Dan McGowan and Ed Fitzpatrick of the Boston Globe, and they together put together an article yesterday. Yeah, I just want to make sure I had the both gentlemen. In-depth look at the governor's race and how incumbent Dan McKee has found himself trailing 20 points in the polls. But they start right off by saying he's a fighter, Dan McKee. And if you've listened to him in the last few interviews, he's like, oh no, the campaign has only begun. And I have said, well, what are they waiting for? Listen, I've never run a campaign. I've never worked on a campaign. I've covered politics forever. And this could be a huge comeback. I don't know. Because they seem pretty optimistic. And I'm looking at Helena Folks, and apparently she was on, and someone sent it to me. Thank you. I think it's Joe. Thank you, Joe, who emails me a lot of articles. I didn't catch the 4 o'clock news on Channel 12 yesterday, but Kim Kalunian does her community issues, her community spotlight, and she had Helena Folks on. It's only about 4 minutes, so we're going to listen to that together. But up until now, they're very quick to put out sort of point counterpoint press releases. And she went after him saying, you know, he's got the kick the can ad. People before him have been kicking the can down the road and it's time to stop. She's arguing you've been kicking the can because you've been the governor for 1.5, basically. She, you know, jumped in for Gina Raimondo, and now you've had your own 4 years, and you were the lieutenant governor for 4 years. Listen, things don't change quickly around here. We know that. So let's see what Helena was saying yesterday at 4 p.m. Well, I wouldn't have been able to play it yesterday because obviously it was after the show. So it's the first time I'm going to hear it with you today. This is Kim Cooney in Channel 12 with the other Democratic candidate, Helena Foulkes.
20: So just today, you came out with four new digital ads. We've already seen yeah. that you have several ads running on television mm-hmm. as well. You know, we know your campaign is well-funded, but this is yet another round of ad buys. Mm-hmm. Does this mean that the governor's negative messaging is getting through to voters?
21: No, I think people are really ready for change. This is what I'm hearing. They know things aren't going well in the state. They're feeling priced out of the state. Housing is the number one issue. They're ready for change, but they also want to know what my vision is. And I totally appreciate that. I want them to understand. I've been listening for 4 years. I hear them. I want change, too. And so all of this is intended to show them that there's a future that I think is really bright for the state.
20: And staying on the topic of ads, Governor Dan McKee has another ad out criticizing you during your time mm-hmm. at CVS. He says it's not about CVS. But have you had any conversations with the folks at the company about how they're taking these ads and whether or not there's a risk that they're going to leave the state because of the negative association?
21: I've talked to a lot of people who live here who feel worried about that. Mm-hmm. I haven't talked to people at the company about it per se, but I think that the governor is really

or whatever. Norm, thank you. I was just remembering, my neighbor has three kids, and they're all grown up, younger than mine, though. And the youngest young man, he's got a great voice. He's a great singer and performer. And he would have the windows open. And our houses are not on top of each other, but all of a sudden I'm thinking, where is this music coming from? And so I was listening, and then I thought, what if he looks out and thinks, like, there's a creepy lady? Now, I mean, literally, I would take them off the bus for her, for the mother next door, because she would get caught up, and she would say, can you grab them off the bus? And, you know, here's a juice box, and here's a Go-Gurt. Remember the Go-Gurt, the yogurt sticks, the Go-Gurts? I always had them in my freezer, and they would plop down, watch TV with my kids. So he very much knows who I am. But anybody driving by would see me crouching underneath the window. I wanted to hear him sing, like big musical numbers. He's so good. But yeah, I don't know. You know, when you have a strained relationship with neighbors, that's such a bummer. I like going outside, and my other neighbor, Sue, she's always walking the dogs, and grandchildren are over sometimes. And, you know, she gave me the little walkie seat for my little grandchild. She's like, yeah, they only use it for a couple of months. You know, you plop them in and they can kind of walk around in a little saucer. I've got to give it back, by the way. And that's, you know, why, if you can help, you know, don't go buying. At one point, the three houses, we all shared a snowblower. I'm sure that, you know, went by the wayside. But why would we all go get one? We don't have phenomenally long driveways. And just, you know, pass it on during the snowstorms. So let me go to the texting line. 438-9776. 954. Tara, the obvious thing is that their homeowner's insurance won't allow them to rent out their pool. Well, how are they doing it then? We went through it yesterday, the app, and there's some restrictions. But I was looking for other stories, you know, kind of jumping off the pool situation. 828 writes, we had a graduation party that bothered no one. Pictures were put on Facebook, and then the neighbor filed a complaint. See, I would never. I'm not a cop caller. I'd rather work it out. If it's over, the party's over, and now you're going to file a complaint? That's just, you know, the old Karen thing. And then this person wrote, rural living is where we can have parties without bothering anyone. Stop micromanaging people. Well, that's not happening next door to me, so I'm not micromanaging anyone, but it's where your tolerance level is. I never said a word about the music that comes across the pond, because I kind of like it. I actually do like it. Why would I not? That's a big difference. You know, hearing like a rock band or something far away on the weekends than during the day with, you know, a disco next to you. Or it sounds like, you know, when young people get together, they play a lot of rap music and there's swearing in it. That's not being critical. It is what it is. 301. The state taxes us for being an Airbnb renter. You mean you're renting, or you're renting it out, or you're renting someone's space? I don't know what the difference is. Who checks the chlorine levels in the pool? Whose insurance coverage? I don't listen. If I had a pool, I wouldn't be going there. Let me tell you that. And I you know, can only imagine if you're in a tight neighborhood, you know, where you're close together. Tara, the city I live in has ordinances against conducting commercial business from a resident. This type of ordinance might be useful to address these issues. I just have a feeling it's going to get clamped down. I don't think it might just have to run its course. 954, these house parties are happening all over Providence, pool or no pool. It's been an ongoing issue. Loud music till 4 a.m. Police do not enforce the noise ordinance. These parties are a health issue that cause lack of sleep, anxiety, and other issues. And the only thing I would probably, like, if it were every night with the fireworks, I would go a little crazy because of my dog. Right? Because of my dog. She just has a really hard time. And I don't want to drug her every night of the summer. So that, I think, would
would get on my

0: nerves. And there's something that goes on, because there's like tree farms behind me where it must be hunting of some sort. But every once in a while you hear a boom, and the dog, oh, she can't hack that either. Dominic is in the car on WPRO. We're telling neighbor stories. Hi, Dominic.
1: Hi, Tara. How are you doing today?
0: Good. How are you?
1: Good. So I used to live in Warwick, Rhode Island. And the property I lived at, apparently a couple years before, they had some sort of weather phenomenon. It was like, I think it was called a microburst, where a bunch of air. Yeah, so my neighbor's trees had actually been just completely killed by this microburst, and they were slowly rotting. I moved into the house. My house had actually been empty for 10 years for other reasons, but this guy's tree, the branches were dying, and they would fall, onto my property. And the problem was, some of the biggest branches were directly over our driveway. So if we wanted to park in our own driveway, we were kind of like, you know, it was like a peril. Where do we park and worry about branches falling? And I'm talking, this was like a weekly thing, and big branches too. So we addressed it with the guy, and he's like, yeah, I'll try and get that taken care of. And, you know, it's not cheap to have a tree company.
0: No, it's not. It's not at all.
1: But it got to the point where we had a branch fall and hit my girlfriend's car, and we were looking into the insurance, and unless I was mistaken, it seemed as though, like, if it fell on my property, my insurance had to pay for it, even though it was his tree.
0: Oh, yeah, that gets tricky.
1: So it got to the point where we were just hounding this guy, like, hey, buddy, like, we'll give you a couple $100 to go towards it, and eventually the whole entire tree got cut down.
0: Mm-hmm.
1: But it was, for a while there, it was touch and go. My girlfriend at the time was very... very vocal about how upset she was on the matter. But yeah, so that was my story.
0: No, I appreciate it. The tree thing is always an issue on both sides. We had good conversations with both of our neighbors when one wanted to cut them down and it was kind of the property line. And then I remember my kids coming home and they had, you know, both moved out. And then another neighbor took a lot of her own bushes down, but it really did change what it looked like. Like when you look out your window, like,
1: oh, it absolutely affects the property, like how it looks.
0: Yeah. Or even I'm looking at her house and it just looks so different without all the, with all the trees, and they were totally on her property and she had every right to do it. And she just wanted to take a lot down. And my kids were like, why would you let her do that? I said, why would you let her do that? It's her house. It's her property. Just your view. I'm not going to tell her what to do. Dominic.
1: One drawback was we ended up losing a bunch of shade.
0: That's exactly it. Right. Yeah. It's either bugs or shade. Thanks, Dominic. Appreciate it. It's 10:54.
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6: A better life with Dr. Sanjay Gupta.
7: When you need your body to perform, but some of your muscles are having trouble, other muscles can sometimes help compensate. This is a great thing short term, but long term it can lead to serious and even chronic aches and pains. So if you've got nagging stiffness or irritation somewhere, don't push through it. Try to figure out why it's happening and how you can correct it. Strength and conditioning specialist Dana Santa says, performing exercises at a deliberate tempo makes it easier to notice when the wrong muscles are taking over, and also gives the intended muscles a chance to engage before that compensation kicks in. Dana suggests that starting with primary movement patterns such as squatting, hinging, pushing, pulling, rotating, and core can help make compensation easiest to identify and to address. I'm Dr. Sanjay Gupta, helping you live a better life.
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0: 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All right. We'll talk about the big announcement again. What's happening here on Thursday with me at 9:30? If you haven't heard, you will. Coming up, also, a friend and former colleague. She was reporting here at Channel 6 with me years ago, and I remember that she's in South Carolina and has covered Senator Lindsey Graham extensively, and of course, in light of his death, we'll be chatting with her, Stephanie Trotter. She used to answer the phone, Trotter, in the newsroom. What a spitfire. Trotter, She's coming up as well. 11 o'clock, let's get over to Bill for all the day's news.
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18: From the Rye-High Home Insurance News Center. Again, from the Rye-High Home Improvement Specialist News Center, this is the WPR News at 11 o'clock. The Bureau of Labor Statistics says inflation has taken its biggest monthly fall in 6 years. The Consumer Price Index down 0.4%. That's annual inflation of 3.5%. A lot of this sharply falling energy prices. You believe the news, though, coming out of the Middle East, this could be short-lived with the U.S. and Iran seemingly back to square one in the Strait of Hormuz.
19: The trouble with gas prices going higher is that it drives up so many other costs. Think about your groceries. It's more expensive for farmers to grow, more expensive to transport them, and more expensive to the grocery store, which means you also pay a higher price at checkout. And then when you take this inflation collectively, what it does is it drives up interest rates. Right now, we are looking at a situation where interest rates could go higher. That means mortgage rates, the price to get a loan to buy a home, that's now near a high for the year, 6.75%. So it's much more expensive to buy a home.
18: That's ABC's Rebecca Jones. Here in New England, the Colombian embassy is asking for more information about the deadly shooting of a 26-year-old in Biddeford, Maine, by ICE agents Monday morning. Here's ABC's Victor Oquendo in Biddeford.
20: A spokesperson for ICE telling ABC News, ICE law enforcement attempted to conduct a vehicle stop. The vehicle attempted to flee the scene, and fearing for public safety, an officer discharged his weapon. Monday shooting coming 6 days after Lorenzo Salgado Araujo was shot and killed by ICE agents in Houston. Authorities there also alleging the victim threatened agents with his vehicle, though they did not provide evidence. At least 9 people have been killed during immigration enforcement operations under the second Trump administration.
18: And again, that's ABC's Victor Oquendo reporting from Biddeford in Maine. In news here at home now, the Bristol County DA is identifying 2 people killed in unrelated mishaps in southeastern Mass. The swimmer who apparently drowned on Fall River South, which up a pond, was 17, one-time student in the city schools. A 74-year-old struck and killed by a dump truck while riding her bike on Route 6 in Dartmouth is a resident of Westport in Massachusetts. Providence Journal reports that the former Silhouettes, which was the former Wild Zebra, and the former Cheaters, it's a landmark strip joint location on Allen's Avenue that the building is on the market. They say the asking price is $2.5 million. The Silhouettes closed in 2022 amidst a lawsuit that they filed against the city of Providence. Coming up is the WPRO News Continues. Traffic updates on the way. The AccuWeather forecast. That's coming up as well. Tara Granahan continues taking your phone calls next. WPR News Time is 11.
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7: Everyone poops. 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It's a universal truth. Even though everyone does it, almost no one wants to talk about it. Dr. Tricia Pasricha wants to change that. She's the author of a new book. It's called You've Been Pooping All Wrong. And she says there are three critical P's of pooping. The first is propulsion. Both the voluntary push you exert and the involuntary contractions that happen naturally within your body. 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I'm Dr. Sanjay Gupta, helping you live a better life.
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4: 95 southbound, pretty heavy volume after Branch Ave down through the merge with 146 south. Northbound, busy but moving in and out of the capital city. Both sides of 195, a little bit heavy approaching the Washington Bridge. No backup, though. Midday work, jamming things up. 295 southbound after 37, heading towards Route 2. On 10 south after Union Ave, heading towards Cranston Street. Just a little bit of a jam up there. Both sides of 114, backed up, getting through the work on the Mount Hope Bridge. A little bit of beach traffic. 1 south, backed up, getting through the light at the tower. I'm Robin Murphy with your Right Now Traffic.
18: 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The WPRO AccuWeather forecast, heat wave conditions arriving today. This will stay in place clear through Thursday. The worst of the days today and tomorrow, mid-90s on the way. May make a run at a record tonight. Minimum temperature, that's an all-time record since they've been keeping records at the airport. That's 80 degrees. We tied it a couple of weeks ago. We may make another run at it again early tomorrow morning. We'll see. Temperatures tonight again dipping mid to upper 70s, it looks like. Mid-90s again, as we say, tomorrow. 90, but less humid on Thursday. We'll then turn cooler as we take the turn toward the weekend. Across Rhode Island right now, temperatures running on average right around 80 degrees. We're in the low 80s here in the metro, right at 80 to the north and west. Little bit of sea breeze down along the coast right now. Two temperatures mid to upper 70s. Coastal Rhode Island in Providence, current temperature 82 degrees. I'm Bill Haberman, WPR News. 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
13: When I get back to Washington, I'm going to go with Senator Blumenthal to the Republican and the Democratic leader to see if we can find time to move this Russian sanctions package that would give tools to President Trump to help end this war.
0: All right, that is the voice of the late Senator Lindsey Graham, who passed away this week. And, you know, the coverage has been tremendous. He was obviously in political power for a very long time. It just seems, you know, so 71 years old is, I think that sounds young. And he had some kind of a heart situation occur. And, you know, they're kind of scrambling around in Washington trying to figure out, you know, the power moves, really, to try to replace him. And I believe his sister will sit in his seat in the Senate for a short amount of time. But certainly the life and times of Senator Lindsey Graham is very, very noteworthy. And his sister will finish out his Senate term. And then you wonder what the legacy is left behind. And so we'll talk about, too, there's kind of some weird conspiracy theories going around, too. And I don't know if I'm going to get into that with my next guest. Maybe we'll, you know, I'm going to put her in a weird position. But she has covered politics. You will recognize her from Channel 6, the old days with me. We were all together at one point, and some of us are still crazy enough to be in this business still. And Stephanie Trotter, I worked with at Channel 6. I'm going to try to remember the years with her help of when we were all there at the same time. And Stephanie joins me on the Seacock Supply Hotline this morning, and I so appreciate it. Hi, Stephanie Trotter.
11: Hey, Tara. Okay, it was 91 to 94, and we had the desks right next to each other. Do you remember that?
0: Yes, I do. And I believe Debbie Kim was right behind us, if that was the same time frame.
11: Yes, she was. Yes, she was.
0: With a case of Diet Coke.
11: Yes, a case of Diet Coke and my Southern twang. And every time I said y'all on air, I knew I was going to get yelled at because I lost credibility with my audience.
0: Is that what you were told?
11: I will not say any names, Scott James.
0: I was just going to say Scott James.
11: yeah. If I ever let a y'all slip out in a live shot, I always thought, oh, I don't want to go back to the newsroom. He's going to call me in. And it was like getting called into the principal's office, right?
0: Oh, it was. How about taking the long way around the back of the set so you wouldn't have to cross his office? So he'd be like, hey, come in here for a minute.
11: Every day.
0: Stephanie, that is funny. We all have great memories of Channel 6. And I will say this about Scott James. He was so tough. He probably is the only boss I ever had that made me go home and cry. I don't think I've ever had another one. But he taught us so much.
11: Yes, that's what I was going to say. I think you and I stand where we are today because of him pouring into us and making us better. And don't you want a boss that's going to do that?
0: Yes, sure, not at the time.
11: The velvet gloves might come off at times. And he tried to beat the y'all out of me, but and I saw that. I just said, I'm going to move back to the land of chicken fried steak, meat and threes, and let the y'alls rip. And here I am Greenville, South Carolina.
0: You kept Stephanie Trotter, right? Because I know the Granahan's my maiden name, and I never changed it. Yeah.
11: Yes.
0: Okay.
11: Yeah.
0: So I don't want to be calling you and identifying you as the wrong person.
11: The trotter rolls on, indeed.
0: And you did have a way of answering the phone, and I'm going to say it right to you. You answer the phone, you go, Trotter.
11: Trotter. I think in a recent little Facebook post, somebody was laughing about that. Oh, because Jim Hummel posted a behind the scenes video. That was it. And you saw me answering Trotter, and I saw all the laugh emojis that all y'all gave it.
0: Oh, Hummel's already texting me because I teased the fact that I was going to be talking with someone that we all worked together. Those were great years, though. I don't know if you heard that Channel 6 really kind of doesn't exist anymore. Channel 10 bought it.
11: Took my breath away.
0: I know.
11: Took my breath away when I woke up one day here in the South and read that. And it hurts. It hurts to see some of the changes our industry is going under when you see we gave our lives to making sure the community was informed with the highest quality news product possible. And to know that that's expendable in today's day and age, it stings a little bit. I'm probably showing my age by saying that.
0: But, no, I'm right with you. I'm pretty sure we're neck and neck. So, and the fact that we've been doing this for over 30-something years is a little crazy. But you know what? I wouldn't have it any other way, and I don't think you would either. And so you're what's the station that you're at, the TV station that you're at in South Carolina?
11: I'm at WYFF News 4. We're the NBC affiliate here, and it's kind of the powerhouse number one station in the state, really. We're the biggest market in the state. We've got about 1 million viewers, give or take, in the upstate region. It's really a unique mix, and you can relate to this a little bit. Back in the days from 6, where we spilled over into Connecticut, here we spill over into western North Carolina, that includes Asheville, as well as northwestern Georgia. So it's a pretty healthy mix here of the Carolinas and a little bit of Georgia.
0: So the Asheville, North Carolina, we have a colleague here. I think that's where his brother lives. That's where all that devastating weather.
11: Oh, Helene.
0: What was
11: Helene
0: that?
11: Helene Rip.
0: Yeah.
11: Helene was, it was, gosh, was it a tropical storm or a hurricane?
0: Yeah, I think it was
11: a
0: hurricane.
11: It made it here to the foothills as well as up into the mountains in Asheville, and it just hovered because it met another front coming in from the mid region, and it just stayed here. And it is, I've been here since 94, and it's the most devastating thing I've witnessed. I think outside of covering war zones, I haven't covered war zones, but you know, it was the worst thing I've ever seen. And I've covered a lot of hurricanes, explosions, hurricanes, you know, all the stuff that we end up going against. But this devastated a third of the state and moved up into these mountain towns, small mountain towns in Western North Carolina, and people are still recovering.
0: Yeah.
11: We did a 1-year documentary, Where Are We Now? Where Are We Today? About 5-6 months ago. And it was really interesting to go back and to see the heart of the people, to see the heart of the people rebuilding. And that's, I know we're talking today about Lindsey Graham. We haven't even mentioned, we have so much to catch up on.
0: I know. But, that's okay. That's why we love talk radio. What? We have plenty of time.
11: Lindsey, the senator, I'm going to call him Lindsey because he's that kind of guy. He didn't like heirs, didn't like the titles. He fought to get people back in their homes, to find places for them to stay. He never forgot his roots, mm-hmm. never forgot his roots growing up in the back of a pool hall, restaurant, liquor store, grew up in the back of that in a small town called Central, which imagine if you take Little Compton, make it a little bit more blue collar, a little bit more rural. That's where he grew up. It was a textile town in the 40s and 50s, and it had its downturn like so many textile towns did across the 70s and 80s. Mm-hmm. But that's where he grew up. And he said once he got into office, he never took anything for granted. He said, quote, everybody is one car wreck away from needing somebody's help.
0: Yeah.
11: And that was his life story. And he knew that he was in college and just a young adult himself when both of his parents passed rather quickly due to separate incidents. And he ended up having to raise his sister, his little sister, who is now going to take his seat for at least the rest of this until South Carolina can figure out who to put in there. And his sister has been at his side for every election. She's a savvy businesswoman here on her own, but she was always quietly in the wings at his side, that silent breath beneath him. She also provided the family since he was the long-term bachelor without any kids, without no marriage. It was her family that was his family, and they were always together. Always together. And just on the recent primary night, you know, at the end of the evening, she and I bumped into each other. And man, I sure would ask her a couple more things now if I had that evening over again, right? I had no clue that the next time I saw her, I'd be calling her senator.
0: Right. Stephanie Trotter is a reporter. I think you're doing some anchoring too at WYFF in South Carolina. And was at ABC 6 back in the day, back in the 90s when we all were there. You covered him extensively, and you know, I'm trying to think of, you know, Rhode Island, Massachusetts, Connecticut, where we reach all of that as well. But Rhode Island is so different in the sense that, you know, you can go to the Dave's Market, which is a popular family owned market chain here now, and you know, you can see Senator Jack Reed, that you had a lot of, well, covering someone, but did you know him on like a personal basis?
11: Do you know what? I knew him in that sense that any reporter knows their subject. Did he and I hang out together for meals? Did we call and chit chat? No. When we saw each other, did we pick up where we left off? Yes. There was a warmth there. There was a respect there. Sean Daly, he and I had a little give and take this week. There was that dance that the reporter does with the politician. Mm-hmm. You don't always like what the other is doing, but you respect that person and you understand you need each other to each serve the public in your separate industries. You know, he needed journalists, reporters, to help get his messaging out to the public, and we needed him to let us know what's going on. Mm-hmm. How are the people here going to be impacted? So were we friends? We were warm acquaintances. How's that?
0: No, I respect your honesty on that. Yes, because
11: I will say this. I think if we had had more time, other than the run and gun press conferences and appearances, we would have been friends because he was the kind of guy who had friends on both sides of the aisle everywhere he went. Yeah. He didn't. That you think about the vicious, vicious things he said about President Trump when he was on the opposite side of the coin of the president.
0: Mm-hmm.
11: couldn't have called him race baiting, called him xenophobic, said he was, quote, unfit for office.

0: And yet, when I was talking with him on primary night, he said, oh, yeah, the president and I talk a couple times a day. And you saw what the president was tweeting and what he was saying the past 48 hours about Lindsay.
1: Very close, yeah.
0: And did you see, like, Hunter Biden's comment that he posted, that Lindsay would go to the mat with somebody who didn't, you know, align with what he wanted, but after the fact, they would walk away and have a drink and laugh. That's the kind of guy he was. He mm-hmm. could, he was that kind of person, let's agree to disagree, but I'm still a friend. And I think it just as a fly on the wall, looking out at all of politics today, it concerns me that there aren't more cut from that cloth, because you've got to be able to talk with people on the other side of the aisle and be human and be respectful to get things accomplished. And it is very interesting, the politicos, that they're trying to second guess what's really going to happen now, because people have lost an alliance that had the ear of the president, and the president has lost an alliance that was bridging the gap to Republicans that have not been real happy of late. Lindsay was a bridge. He was crafty. Could he not pivot? I think of covering him during John McCain's presidential election. Mm-hmm. He was Senator McCain's state chair, leading that whole push. And they were the Straight Talk Express. And they were about transparency and honesty and reaching across the aisle and let's get things done. And I've always kind of joked that McCain is probably rolling in his grave to see how Lindsay has had to pivot as he has supported Trump with a lot of Trump's initiatives. When you ask Lindsay about it, he would say, my job is to support the president who is in office. Yep. And even with President Obama, you could see movement Senator Graham did to get things done, although he might not have always voted like the rest of the Democrats or like the president wanted him to. He was behind the scenes having conversations. Where can we identify compromise? How can we meet you in the middle to get this thing done?
1: Well, you've got a great perspective on the senator, and I so appreciate it. What are the other big stories? I mean, you know, the politics of Rhode Island keeps us going around the clock, especially with talk radio. Over here, what's the other big stories going on in South Carolina?
0: Oh, have you heard of a little guy, Alex Murtaugh?
1: Yes. Round two or round three? I can't even think.
0: Round 104. How's that?
1: Yeah, exactly. Have you covered that?
0: That has been a humdinger. I have not. I've been more at the anchor desk than actually going down to the low country, because all of his stuff is a good 3.5 hours away from Greenville, where I am. We've been sending a crew, numerous crews across all of that. And it's so funny. I mean, I don't want to say you see the same in Rhode Island, but I think you see it all across America, just where there is a small town family that has built a bit of a dynasty and kind of massage things at times that they shouldn't have, or getting away with things they maybe shouldn't have. And it's been very interesting to see all of the information come out across his family's dynasty down there and the many, many illegal things he was doing. And now the flip-flop of this case because of a court reporter, and now my taxpayer dollars are going to pay for him to get tried all over again. Okay.
1: Oh, boy. Oh, wow. Listen, Stephanie, we could talk forever. Stephanie Trotter, reporter, anchor at the NBC affiliate in South Carolina, WYFF. I really appreciate you sharing your thoughts on Senator Lindsey Graham. Really do. And we could probably do this for hours, but one of these days, if you're in the area, we all have to do the old big half dozen reunion, the Channel 6 reunion again.
0: Let's do the half dozen reunion, and I'm gonna sign off. This is gonna upset Scott. It's been great talking with y'all.
1: Y'all, listen. I lived in Virginia for 2 years, and I did come back with some y'alls. And my friends, we were in high school, so they were like, "You gotta stop that." For some reason, people up here don't like that, and they wrote it on the board. The teachers wrote y'all on the board back in the day.
0: That's funny.
1: So it was
0: funny.
1: A word. All right, Steph.
0: Great
1: thank you.
0: Up.
1: You
0: Great
1: too.
0: Up. Keep up the good work.
1: Yes. Good luck with everything. Thank you.
0: You too. Bye-bye.
1: Bye-bye. Stephanie Trotter. That was like her signature. She, back then we didn't have cell phones. I know we sound like dinosaurs. And so you had a line. Like, we all have lines over there. We have office phones here today, but did they ever ring? Never, unless someone finds it and leaves you a voicemail, which is very rare, and I get a notification of that. But they were ringing constantly in the newsroom because that was how we communicated with your sources, with the police. They'd be calling you back. Ring, ring, ring, and she would answer, Trotter! That was her signature thing. good lady, though. Obviously hardworking, too, and real serious about the career. It is 11:26.
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6: 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Temperature may be one of the most underappreciated factors in sleep. That's according to the Senior Vice President of Research and Scientific Affairs at the National Sleep Foundation. We often hear about lights and screens and stress, but even modest changes in temperature and airflow can influence both how quickly you fall asleep and how deeply you stay asleep. Most experts will recommend a room temperature of 60 to 67 degrees Fahrenheit. 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I'm Dr. Sanjay Gupta, helping you live a better life.
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1: 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All right, we're going to come back. I just wanted to do that quick hit from down in South Carolina. It is a beautiful country down there. And we'll come back. We'll tell you what's coming up in the next couple of days. It's a big one. It's 11:30. Here's Bill Haberman. Hi, Bill.
7: Hey, Tara. Words just in from Washington. CNN is quoting its sources that say that ICE is now going to pause most of its traffic stops after two deadly shootings in a week. The most recent was in Biddeford, Maine on Monday morning. Neither of the men shot to death. There's another incident in Houston. Neither of the men were targets of the agents involved. Also in Washington, looks like the president's had second thoughts about that 20% toll on vessels using the Strait of Hormuz. He writes on social media that Gulf countries will be given investment opportunities in the U.S. as opposed to the tolls. Bristol County DA says it was a 74-year-old Westport woman who was killed by a dump truck as she rode her bike on Route 6 in Dartmouth, Mass. late Monday morning. Swimmer drowned Sunday night in South Wetumpka, a 17-year-old Fall River youth. Just in from Albany, New York State's Governor Kathy Hochul is imposing the nation's first ever statewide freeze on what she calls hyperscale data centers. The pause for environmental permits for a year to give New York State time to put together a framework to protect the environment, the energy grid, and New Yorkers' electric bills. That's again all according to Kathy Hochul. 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The WPRO Wacky Weather Forecast, heat wave conditions are arriving. Temperatures reaching the mid-90s today and tomorrow. We'll be in the mid to upper 70s, our low tonight, very close to the all-time record for the warmest night on record. It's like we hold up 90, less humidity on Thursday, and a gradual cool down coming up as we head toward the coming weekend. 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
8: 95 southbound, pretty heavy volume after Branch Ave down through the merge with 146 south. Northbound, busy but moving in and out of the capital city. Both sides of 195, a little bit heavy approaching the Washington Bridge. No backup, though. Midday work, jamming things up. 295 southbound after 37, heading towards Route 2. On 10 south after Union Ave, heading towards Cranston Street. Just a little bit of a jam up there. Both sides of 114, backed up getting through the work on the Mount Hope Bridge. A little bit of beach traffic. 1 south, backed up getting through.
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6: Everyone poops. It's not just the name of a classic potty training book. It's a universal truth. Even though everyone does it, almost no one wants to talk about it. Dr. Tricia Pasricha wants to change that. She's the author of a new book. It's called You've Been Pooping All Wrong. And she says there are three critical P's of pooping. The first is propulsion. Both the voluntary push you exert and the involuntary contractions that happen naturally within your body. Top line, when you feel the need to go, don't hold it. The second P is pliability, which refers to stool softness. The keys to this one are making sure you're drinking enough water and eating enough fiber. And the last P is for pelvic floor. If you can get your knees up above your waist while you're on the toilet, like on a stool or a garbage can or a stack of books even, that can make all the difference. I'm Dr. Sanjay Gupta, helping you live a better life.
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1: 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If you're not happy, they're not happy. Again, easy to find right off the highway, right off 95 near the Rhode Island Mall, you know, Chuck E. Cheese side, right over there. And you can call them or you can go online, 826-9700, that's 69 Astor Street in West Warwick, or go online, click the visualizer button. 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
1: Where would you cut? Would you cut Ripta's budget?
3: Oh, no, absolutely not. I'd be adding money to RIPTA. I'd be looking at the biggest line items, and I'm going to use transportation. The bridges and roads, $1 billion. I don't know if I would cut it, Tara. I would make sure that every dollar we're spending is really going to improving our bridges and roads. And I don't think any of us feels confident about that.
10: Once people find out that she was a person that put profits over people, and I put people first on a career in elected office, yeah. The gap just closes completely on her. So we're very confident where we are right now. The people know that that I'm doing the important business of helping our kids do better in school. $4 billion of schools built, 38,000 mm-hmm. new jobs. Saving hospitals and then building things at a pace that we've never built before.
1: All right. You know the voices. Helena Folks. She's been on with me twice since this campaign season kicked in. And I think most of you know that. Listen to me. I haven't talked to Governor Dan McKee since August of 2021. Now, I'm walking down the hallways. I went to get a little, have a cup of coffee, get some water. And people are saying to me, did I hear that the governor's going to come on with you? Yes, he is. So, Thursday, guess what's happening? Dun, dun, dun. Yes, after almost 5 years, Governor McKee is going to be in studio with me. It's all lined up. at 9:30 on Thursday morning. That's some big doings. Some big doings. We obviously have a lot to catch up on. I can't waste time. We have an hour, but we've got, you know, commercial breaks and things like that. We've got to get it all lined up. And so, you know, some of you are writing to me asking what you may want me to get to. I have waited almost 5 years, so I'm going to self-service. I'm going to ask what I would really like to talk about. I feel like, and it's got nothing to do with any outlet or platform or individual, we're hearing about the same things over and over again, and we go to the past, whether it's in their own campaign ads or some of the interviews that I, you know, have obviously tried to listen to everything. We, you know, of course, we've got the broken bridge. I haven't talked about it in a long time, unless it's newsworthy, because you can't beat the bridge to death. It's already, you know, on life support. Oh, it's getting there, but it was a moment in time. I think Rhode Island, the best thing, the best medicine for Rhode Island is moving forward. When I drive around this state, was it yesterday or was it Friday? The day I needed gas. I said, oh no. I never let the gas really go down low. And I was already on the highway. So I said, well, it's pretty convenient to jump off on Jefferson Boulevard. You're going to get whacked there because all the trucks go there so they can keep the gas price nice and high. So anyhow, I went in there and then you take a left and the first entrance ramp for 95 is to go south. You go under that highway abutment or whatever the heck it is. And you should, before you get to the big truck stop over there, you should be able to hook a right and get on 95 north. So I'm coming back, you know, trying to get to work. I didn't know there was even more construction, even more construction. I haven't been down in that little chunk of Jefferson Boulevard, apparently, although we were just at Ironwork, which is a restaurant over there over the weekend, but I didn't get back on 95 that way. So anyhow, whatever. I did the detour and I was trying to make a mental note that, my God, you know, it's always good to see action being taken and things getting fixed and roads getting paved, but it sure as hell feels like it's all happening at once. And so patience, right? We have the last few years, we've had to have a lot of patience. Sometimes it works, sometimes it doesn't. But moving forward, as his predecessor would say, I think that's a healthy thing in any relationship. So, you know, I honestly don't know, you know, what to expect myself. So you join me at 9:30 and we'll all get what we don't know what to expect together. How's that? I know what I want to talk about. He's prepared for anything. I don't usually say, like, I'm going to ask you this, this, and this. I never do that, quite frankly. And his campaign contacted me back. I reached out because some people are saying, oh, now he wants. Nope. I reached out. He did not. They did not. He's got different people working on his campaign, Governor McKee, than he does, obviously, working as one of his, you know, team, his regular governor's team, his administration. So I see a lot of text messages saying, oh, so the campaign must really need. Nope. I reached out. I told you this a couple of days ago, or maybe even a couple of weeks ago now, definitely. I was driving around and I was, one of my kids is getting married and the other one's engaged. So I'm very busy. And I think I was over near the hotels in Warwick. And I just remember calling, I said, I'm going to give the campaign a shot. I called, nice guy. I may have called, left a message. He called me back, whatever. And I said, listen, I haven't talked to the governor in about 3.5 years. This is what I was saying a few weeks ago. We looked it up. It's almost 5 years since August of 2021. So he said, well, I'm not from here. I'm working on the campaign. I'm from out of state. Tell me what the heck is, you know, give me the background. And I said, well, I just don't think he cares for some of the things that I have said. He doesn't like me. And I'm not going to go on the excuse that what a lot of you say to me on the texting line or whatever, when I bring it up, you say, oh, he doesn't like you because he's afraid of powerful women and you're a woman. And I said, no, that is not it. That is not it. He goes on other women's shows, just not mine. And I don't play that card. If he doesn't like me, he doesn't like me. That's fine. But he's willing to sit down, and I am thankful. I am grateful. You will hear some promotions. It's a big deal around here. The governor would go on everybody's show but mine. Something sparked, and so he said yes. And I'm completely fine with that. I asked. He did not. You know, the last almost 5 years,

0: giving you a little run for the money. But I can't believe you didn't remember that time Ashley Payless. Oh, I don't remember how mad I was when she lost. Oh, I was mad. Oh, man.
1: Well, no, I kind of felt like she held her own, but
0: she
1: I don't.
0: Did. Oh, she did. No,
1: and the second ask at Crossroads things, was it because of what she was in business during COVID, setting right. up places where we would all have to go and get the vaccine? Is that what you mean?
0: Right. Oh. Right. Right. Okay. Well, she came on your show, I believe, and you guys had a great discussion. You know.
1: Oh, all right. Well, as long as it was lively.
0: You were asking a question she was avoiding. And
1: all
0: you
1: right.
0: really cornered her in there and said, you're going to answer my questions. And she did.
1: Okay.
0: You
1: know, all right,
0: but,
1: cool.
0: I thought that was a great battle.
1: All right. Awesome. George, thank you. God, I'm going to have to lean on you for my memory bank. George in North Kingstown on line 3. Hi, George.
2: Hey, how are you?
1: Good. How are you?
2: I'm okay. I listen to this. I listen to politics foolishly.
1: Foolishly.
2: Particularly in Rhode Island. Sometimes I'm watching and I think, like, I could just rerun from 10 years ago. That's what we should do. Nobody would know. Rhode Island is, like, number 48 in business. It's been that forever. I came here in 86. It's never not. If you did one of those Kelsey things and you wanted to do a bet, you can bet on that. That's money in the bank. I'll tell you, the bridge, when I came here, I would notice all through the 90s, they never stopped working on that bridge. Don't worry about it as a campaign issue. It'll be a campaign issue 20 years from now.
1: No. It's going to be a bridge to keep us safe and last a lifetime. That's what we were told.
2: They need to work on things like business. Everybody who's younger, they leave. They leave because there's no opportunity here. They're taxing in South County the Golden Goose, all the people who own the summer homes, all the people who pay taxes into Narragansett, and they don't use any of the services, and they're aggravating them. The people on Block Island, I do a lot of work for these people. People on Block Island, more than one, not only it's the principal that's getting them angry. Not only are they paying a lot more in taxes, their property tax has gone up, and now they're looking at what's been described to me twice as, at night it looks like there's an airport out in the ocean because all the lights are blinking. You've got Helena Folks, which I thought, you know, for a change, maybe I'll give her a shot. I'm not a gun owner. She said, I'm pretty sure, and you double check, she said, well, now that they've stopped the sales of ARs,
1: yep.
2: She is going to go about confiscating them.
1: Yeah, she said that on my show, yeah.
2: To my knowledge, there's never been a shooting in Rhode Island with an AR. We should stop unicorns from coming into the state, too. I mean, they should get on that, and, you know, because it's a big concern. It's just... Nobody, they don't address public transportation. Rhode Island, I'm originally from New York. I go to Boston constantly. Just getting a bus, that would be appropriate, right? And go to Boston and New York and see why public transportation works.
1: Yeah.
2: Rhode Island's not set up for public transportation. And even, I could go on forever. The other day, I'm going for a beach pass, right? So in Narragansett, now the only people who can get a beach pass in Narragansett, the bastion of liberalism and equality, are people from Narragansett. And, right?
1: I don't even know. I couldn't tell you the last time I got a beach pass. I usually go off season. But
2: here, the reason for it was, I asked, because of before COVID, they changed it. They changed it for, that's the reason, which is, then I said, well, what about the people who come to the city? Weren't as lucky to be near a beach. How fortunate are you, right? This was my answer in quotes. They can go to the state beaches.
1: Oh, brother. Oh, boy. Yeah, Narragansett's on its own. I hear you. George, thank you. Don't be a stranger.
2: They're all like this. Let's get real candidates, people who are talking about things. Oh, can I say one last thing?
1: 20 seconds.
2: Education, Providence. What are they up to, 15%? The thing they're like, oh, this is great.
1: Yeah, listen, we got a long way to go in education. I agree with you on that. I've got to run to the break, George. Thank you.

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9: A better life with Dr. Sanjay Gupta.
10: I'm feeling lucky to have my college-age kids home with me for a few weeks this summer. And one of the things I know we're going to be talking about, AI. I've started to use it more often at the hospital to get fresh takes on patient problems that I'm trying to solve. And for my girls, well, I know that they are navigating college now with these new powerful tools. Something, frankly, that you and I couldn't have even imagined when we were in school. But while it may be tempting to outsource your studying and your work to these large language models, I beg you not to. And that's because AI chatbots tend to reproduce what researchers call weird viewpoints. That's an acronym: Western, Educated, Industrialized, Rich, and Democratic. Look, AI isn't going away, and admittedly, it can be a really powerful tool, but you don't want it doing your thinking for you. I'm Dr. Sanjay Gupta, helping you live a better life.
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0: 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We'll talk to them soon. All right. Big day tomorrow and leading up to the Thursday sit down, myself and Governor McKee, after almost 5 years. The Matt Allen Show is next. That again is Thursday at 9:30. Thank you, Dick Flanagan. Bill Haberman with your headlines. 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
14: From the Rye-High Home Improvement Specialist News Center, this is the WPRO News. It is noontime updates, whole bunch of stories. CNN quoting its sources who say that ICE will pause most of its traffic stops across the country after two deadly agent-related shootings over the last week. The most recent was here in New England Monday morning in Biddeford, Maine. A 26-year-old who wasn't the target of an enforcement effort ended up being shot to death.
18: Daniel Boucher says he saw agents pull the driver out.
19: He put him on the ground and I heard the young man say, "I tried to stop." Clearly heard him say that.
18: Boucher says one ICE agent claimed the man tried to run him over.
19: He was bloodied. His face was bloodied. It was awful.
18: The car's windshield seen riddled with bullet holes. ABC affiliate WMTW identifying the victim of the shooting as Joan Sebastian Guerrero from Colombia. Immigration advocates say he had a social security number and was authorized to work in the U.S. and was on his way to work.
14: This ABC's Victor Oquendo. He is in Biddeford. In Washington, the president has written on Truth Social that Gulf countries relying on the U.S. to open the Strait of Hormuz will be offered investment opportunities in the U.S. Apparently had second thoughts about those 20% tolls that were being discussed to secure the strait. The Bristol County DA is identifying two people killed in unrelated mishaps. A swimmer apparently drowned in Fall River's Wetumpetum. 17-year-old Fall River youth, who was a 74-year-old Westport woman, the DA says, killed by a dump truck while she was riding her bike on Route 6 in Dartmouth, Massachusetts. Again, that woman from Westport. Back to Washington today, Supreme Court Justices Elena Kagan and Amy Coney Barrett are asking Congress for millions of dollars more in security.
20: When threats to my life were particularly intense a few years ago, around the time of the Dobbs leak, my security detail sent me home with a bulletproof vest, and I carried it into my house, put it into my bedroom, dropped it down on a table, turned around, and my 12-year-old son was standing in the doorway of my bedroom. And he wanted to know what it was and why I had it, and I didn't know how to respond.
14: In New York today, Governor Kathy Hochul has signed a first-in-the-nation moratorium, a year's delay on hyperscale data centers. And it appears that E. Jean Carroll has just been paid by the president. A court filing says that $5.6 million that was being held in escrow has been turned over to Carroll's defense team. The dispersal of that money comes 3 years after a jury held the president liable in connection to the allegations of E. Jean Carroll. Coming up as the WPRO news continues, traffic updates on the way, the AccuWeather forecast, that's coming up as well, and the Matt Allen Show is next. WPRO News Time is 12:03.
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11: 95 southbound, that right lane gets a little bunched up through the merge with 146 south. Northbound looks good, though. No delays in and out of Providence. 195, a delay-free ride as well right now, east and west over the Washington Bridge. Got some brake lights on 10 south just after Union Avenue, getting through some work being done there. Keep an eye out for a crew working on 6 eastbound just past Killingley Street, left lane. I'm Robin Murphy with your right now traffic.
12: 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The WPRO AccuWeather forecast. Another heat wave is taking shape today. Temperatures at mid-90s. We'll do it again to tomorrow. Looks like mid to upper 70s are low. Be very close to the all-time warmest night that we've had here on record. And it's 80 degrees. We just tied that record a couple of weeks ago. It'll be less humid, still hot on Thursday, 90 degrees. We'll gradually cool it down as the weekend is coming up. Let's head around Rhode Island right now. We're getting a pretty good sea breeze down along the coast at each beach in Charlestown right now. It's 76 degrees. It is 80 across the water at Easton's Beach. We're in the low to mid-80s across interior Rhode Island. Westerly wind gust to 23. It's breezy and warm. Current temperature now 85 degrees. I'm Bill Haberman, WPR News. 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
21: I'm weak on nubbins on this one.
22: So, you know, it started late last year, so by the time we started to get our hands around it, the season had ended. And then a few weeks ago, it's emerged and it's grown. It's become more popular and, you know, it's two or three repeat properties that we're running into that are having wild parties. Just last week, a few residents reached out. One of them had a bachelor party, and people were urinating on neighbors' lawns and other type of bachelor party type activities there, too. But, you know, the mayor's on this with me. and the administration has been fantastic. So we're working to investigate these properties. We have existing ordinances now that we can work through to kind of resolve this. And then my peers on the council have been great, very supportive with me. We might have to put in some additional ordinances.
0: Ladies and gents, welcome to the Matt Allen Show. I told you we were going to talk about this yesterday. That is the voice of Frank Ritz on with Gene Valicente yesterday morning talking about this situation. It's a very summertime story. It's very summertime appropriate. As we're sitting here, you know, people are baking in a possible, although it looks like, I just saw a meteorologist out of Boston do like an updated forecast where they think that the temperature might be somewhat tamped down. Maybe Bill Haberman can confirm this. I just heard him do the forecast. The high temperature might be tamped down just a bit because the wildfire smoke, I guess there's wildfires coming out of, I think what is Minnesota. And we're getting the smoke right now. So if you look outside, it's kind of gray out there. And it's high-level smoke, and so therefore blocking out the sun, which may mitigate at least a little bit some of the high temperatures from today. They were talking about mid-90s in some places, especially up in Boston, around that area. And now, what are we looking at? What's the what's our very accurate phone app say, Nick Flanagan? Like 89, 90 is what mine's calling for. So, you know, maybe it'll be a little less. The humidity is still going to be there, but maybe the wildfire smoke will keep us from this blazing, miserable heat that we were supposed to get today. What's your very accurate phone app say?
2: It says it's currently 88, and it could get up to about 92, it looks like.
0: That's according to your very accurate phone app. Now,
2: that's according to my super accurate phone app.
0: According to this meteorologist out of Boston that I saw, they don't add in the wildfire smoke into their forecast tools as part of the... So maybe they might have to lower down the temperature as a result of the cloud cover, or not cloud, smoke cover in this case. So anyway, we'll see. Because, you know, my electric bill could really use a break from all this, the hot weather and these heat waves. Anything we can do would be great. Thank you very much. But the hot weather makes you want to go for a dip in the pool. And people are brilliant in their way that they do these things. You ever see these apps and these ideas that people come up with to make money? You're going, damn it, I wish I thought of that. I mean, I did all I could yesterday to come up with a way for clam shacks to make money with their nubbins, right? Just make the nubbins. Just make clam cake nubbins, put them on as toppings on chowder. I mean, you're welcome. That's my idea, my latest idea. But you know, you hear about these things. So one of this happening in Cranston, you just heard Cranston City Councilman Frank Ritz. I keep wanting to call Frank Rizzo. I don't know why. It's the Jerky Boys thing in me. Frank Rizzo. Frank Rizzo. Anyway. Was Frank Rizzo wasn't he a politician or something back in the day? And that's what I think they named that character, that Frank Rizzo character in the Jerky Boys, after this guy. I think he was like some kind of Philadelphia councilman or something like that, and or mayor. Wasn't he like some corrupt politician? Frank Rizzo. And I just know him as the Jerky Boys character.
2: He was mayor of Philadelphia from 72 to 80.
0: Yeah, so that's before not before my time technically. I was alive, but I was 3 years old when he left. So anyway, yeah. So I'm not saying he's a corrupt politician. I'm just saying that just reminds me of the Jerky Boys thing. So please don't be offended, Councilman Ritz. I'm not saying that you're corrupt by any stretch of the imagination. I'm just saying that you have this thing where I guess people are complaining in the city of Cranston. And look, to me, this is one of those things that is... I want to ask you about this, because I've got to tell you, I have a lot of sympathy for people that live in these neighborhoods. You buy a house, you live in a neighborhood, you want it to be quiet and orderly. Everybody should be very good neighbors. It's a moral obligation. You shouldn't be causing your neighbors havoc. When I first moved into my neighborhood, I remember we were going to have my brother's bachelor party at my house. And I went around to the neighbors just in case and like gave them a gift card. For like, I didn't know what it was going to be like. I had no idea how rowdy it was going to be, how loud it was going to be. I didn't know their sensitivity. I just moved in. So I gave them a gift card to go to the movies and said, just so you know, this is happening. Here's my number. I didn't know them well enough. Now I know. I just call them like, hey, listen, this is happening. They'd be like, all right, no big deal. But I didn't know them at the time. So I was like, if you have any issue, you know, please take this on us. And if you have any issue, here's the phone number. I'm just letting you know there could be a bunch of cars on the road. It was just brand new. And they were very sweet about it. Like, thank you. One of my neighbors, like, take this back. We don't want anything. You're fine. don't worry about it. So it was a kind of a cool thing that the reaction I got. But I did in the beginning because you want to be a good neighbor. You want to look out for people. Sometimes I see my neighbor's garage door is open and I know they're gone for the day. I'm like, you want me to close it? Things like that. You want to be a good neighbor because you got to live with these people. You watch out for each other. We noticed a shady character in the neighborhood the other day. My neighbor, Scott, called me up and said, hey, just so you know, keeping an eye out. We're going to be home all weekend. We'll watch the place in case you're going somewhere for the 4th of July. This is where you want to live. That's the kind of place you want. It's Americana. That's where the neighbors, that's where America exists, in the neighborhoods. But at the same time, you own a piece of property. It's harder and harder to make ends meet these days, or even more appropriately, it's harder and harder to get ahead. And it's harder, and people, look, everywhere you look, there's somebody's got a side gig. How many people you know have a side gig? The guy, I do this for a main job, but then on the side, I do this little thing on the weekends. You know what the side gig that I'm completely, this is completely a different aside, that I'm fascinated by? Just because of the internet. And one day you're going to see Matt Allen do this. Kettle corn creator. Like this guy, he's just on the internet. He videotapes himself creating kettle corn at like state fairs and all this other stuff. And it's very satisfying to watch the popcorn be made and how he does it. And he evidently, he's got a whole business. You know? A little side business on the summertime. My wife's a teacher. She hasn't worked in the summertime. We get a little thing going. We got, making kettle corn around different places. Get a little side. Everybody's got a side gig. And, if you don't and you don't need one, good for you. But I'm saying a lot of people do, and it's getting more and more expensive to pay for everyday things. You get kids going into college, kids going into various things, trade schools, whatever they want to do. You want to put stuff aside. You want to get ahead. You have dreams. You have wishes. And so having this stuff, be the ability to make extra income is for all intents and purposes, semi-passive income. People do it with the Airbnbs. I know somebody that's a business owner that also has a rental property in Florida. They go down there for a month. They hang out in Florida for a month while the business runs itself for a little while. And then they come back and they rent the place out the rest of the time. This kind of semi-passive income, especially if you're doing like a vacation rental where you have hire a company to do it for you and all that. You just collect the money, pays for itself for a while. It might be an investment situation. It's very important for people to be able to do that kind of thing. So when I start to see automatically, council people who are reacting to their constituents and to the concerns, so I'm not poo-pooing that, come out and be like, we're going to have to change these. This is a rule breaker. Let's clamp down on all this. My first reaction isn't always that, these poor neighbors. It is that. I'm of two minds about it. But it's also, what are you going to do for me? Know what I'm saying? Like, what are you going to do for me? We got a Channel 10 package on this, Nick. Channel 10 covered this story, I believe, from yesterday. And here's the whole rundown. They get some neighbors and whatnot, but they also have an interesting perspective on it. And I'm going to ask you a couple questions. I want to get your opinion on this. So here's how it's all running down, this summertime, hot weather story here.
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3: Cranston Councilman Frank Ritz is looking to crack down on private pool rentals.
1: I understand people are trying to make a side income, but we need some balance here that's fair to the neighborhoods over here. We can't have these wild parties.
3: On websites like Swimply, residents can rent out their private pools. Rentals in the area ranging anywhere between $25 and $100 per hour. Ritz says one home in the Alpine Estates neighborhood is known for doing so.
1: They were using this app Swimply, and they were booking these parties almost every weekend.
3: But according to the residents who live there,
6: we don't rent out the pool.
3: Gene Hernandez and Brian Torres moved in the spring. They say last summer's tenants may have rented out the pool, but they never have.
6: We just have our family and friends come over time to time, you know what I'm saying?
3: And they don't believe they've done anything to warrant complaints.
6: We don't really be doing too much. Sometimes we have the music, but not in past 10 o'clock, We try to be respectful for the other neighbors.
3: Ritz says otherwise.
1: There was a couple of people that reached out, and I did go by and see, and it was disruptive to the neighborhood.
3: He claims he's received more than 10 calls about the Alpine Estates home this summer alone, and says there are several city ordinances that could be used to curb the summer rentals.
1: The noise ordinance we have, zoning, and then the rate and volume that they're turning over these pools, it almost becomes a commercial short-term rental property.
3: But some say it's their pool, their prerogative.
6: I feel like what a person wants to do on their own property is up to them solely.
3: Ritz says he's in communication with Swimply about setting parameters on the site. The push to shut down these private pool rentals in Cranston comes just as the city's public pool is set to finally open this week. In studio, Maddie Heimsch, NBC 10 News.
0: Hey, so we can put a call into Councilman Ritz because I want to know, is he trying to shut it down? Shut it down? Because look, it's everywhere you turn. The government in every city, town in America, but mostly in Rhode Island, of course, because it's so expensive to live here, in Massachusetts as well, they're looking for a way to control your life and tell you what you can and can't do with your property. Mostly what you can't do. And so, at the end of the day, while I don't want to live in a neighborhood where there's craziness, and it seems to me that there are laws in the books for craziness, and if there is craziness, it's incumbent upon the local police department to go and shut it all down. Right? But at the same time, where's the rights of the resident to be like, I've got this property. I mean, I don't know the fiscal situation of people who do this. But even if it's just to get ahead a little, even if it's just a little bit of, to have a little breathing room, put a little extra money aside for retirement, put a little extra money aside to help pay the mortgage, to give people a little loosen up. We've had unprecedented inflation over the past several years. We've had, all we talk about is affordability. And when people finally get a little way to find a nice low impact way to make a little extra money, here we go. And now we're going to have, local people who are going to complain, which I get. I'm not trying to poo-poo the complaints. I get it. But there's got to be a way to figure out a way for people to do things rather than a reason to not let things happen. This happens all the time when it comes to public officials. Why can't we do things? Always safety, health and safety is always an excuse why you can't get to do something. There's always a reason to stop something from happening rather than let's figure out if we can make this work for everybody. You know what I'm saying? And there's also good, but at the same time, in the defense of the authoritas, you also have to understand that there's going to be a certain level of acceptance of risk. One of the things that I know that I think it was during with Gene's, interview, talk about the Department of Health being worried whether or not these pools are safe because the chemical levels are the right way. Are people going to be swimming in their own grossness and, you're going to take a risk. Like if you go and rent a pool, you jump in, you come out with like scabies or something or some kind of rash or there's like some kind of bacterial infection as a result of the thing not being managed properly, then, voila, you go deal with it. You took the risk. And it's like your own fault. Or it's your responsibility, I should say. So there's that part of it, too. But I am tired of constantly of people figuring out a way to make a little money, and then here come the authorities to put a tamp on it or to find a way to sponge off it, to do whatever. So I would just say I hope that when the communities where this thing becomes a thing, outside of the immediate shenanigans and the loud parties and all that other stuff that violates probably already noise ordinances and disturbance ordinances. That is, you have to treat it like a residential area. But if you can get somebody to come in there and pay a little money to have a kid's birthday party around a pool, I say you should be allowed to do that. Again, I'm not looking to do it. I don't own a pool. That's a whole other thing. My wife and I have been talking about, trying to get a pool. Is having a pool kind of like having a boat? They always say the best 2 days of a boat owner's life. Day you buy it and the day you sell it. My electric bill's enough already. Can you imagine? I always think about putting in a pool, man, because I'd be in it every day, but there's always the downside of it, right? But hey, how about just renting the thing out so you can just pay for the pool? Just that too. I mean, I'm so tired. It's very annoying to me. And it reminds me of, I always think, people know this, they listen to the show for a long time. I think in movies a lot of ways, and I compare life to movies in a lot of ways. I think in movie quotes sometimes. It reminded me, I was thinking this morning, I'm walking the dog, 5 o'clock in the morning. It was very nice and bright outside, by the way. Daylight savings time. And walking the dog this morning, I'm thinking about this whole issue, and it reminded me of Dances with Wolves. You a fan of that movie, Nick Flanagan? Do you like Dances with Wolves? Nah. It's not one of my top 10 either, but I saw it a lot for some reason.
2: It used to be on TV a lot back in the day.
0: I just know a lot. I don't know why. There's some movies that aren't that great that I've watched 1,000 times. I can't tell you why. But there's a part in it, in Dancing with Wolves, where John Dunbar, who's played by Kevin Costner, he's the American soldier, Civil War, it's like in the middle of the Civil War, I think. He's a Union soldier. He goes out to find this fort. He's assigned to it by some lunatic back in I think it was Missouri or wherever it was that he was. But he had to go off. And so he gets accepted somewhat as a guest by the tribe, by the Sioux tribe, who takes him in. And he helps them with a hunt of buffalo. And his hat flies off in the middle of a hunt. And one of the other natives finds it and wears it. And they're having the celebration of the hunt that night. They're feasting. And he sees the guys wearing his hat. And he has this whole hullabaloo, this confrontation. He's like, hey, that's my hat. And the guy's like, well, what do you want? And one of the other native guys stands up and says, you know, that's the soldier's hat. We all know it's his hat. He's like, he left it on the prairie. He didn't want it. And he's like, no, come on. Give it back to him. Oh, no. It was like a confrontation. He said, well, at least give him something for it. If you're going to keep the hat, give him something for it. And the guy pulls out like a knife in like a nice leather sheath and throws it to him. Says, here you go. And the guy looks at him and he says, good trade? Like, he made a good trade. There's got to be a trade. You want to regulate these? You want to take the ability for people to rent their pools away? Give them something. Or back off. There's got to be a trade-off here. Who works for who? At the end of the day, who works for who? That's my mentality. Again, I'm very cognizant of the fact that people's lives might be made miserable in the neighborhood, and I believe me, there's got to be a way to make this work. How could you make it work? We need a good trade here. We come back, 438-9776. We'll take your call next.
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0: 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What do you, all the things that you think about with finances involved? That's why you go to my friend Sandra Peters. She's been doing this for decades now, helping people like you get ready for their financial future. And if you don't have a plan in place, then you can't. It's like a roadmap. We're gonna go on a trip. Where are you gonna go? 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Well, how are you gonna get there? 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Are you invested properly? Did you put, is there a 529 program you need? Is it that going to be enough? Do you need more than that? Talk to Sandra. Here's the number, 401-946-9905. 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
0: Is there a way to make the pool rentals work? Matt's in Warwick. Matt, you're on WPRO. Hi, Matt.
11: Hey, Matt. Hey. Heard the package you were playing earlier, and the guy I was talking about, he was trying to be respectful.
0: Mm-hmm.
11: You know, after hearing that, I get the sense that, you know, it's not so much lack of respect, that they just may be a little bit clueless. I mean, they probably sincerely think they're not being a problem, but if you think about it, you know, he said he tries to wrap things up by 10. You know, would I go out and mow my lawn at 9:30 at night?
0: Right.
11: No.
0: Yeah, that's always disturbances in the eye of the beholder, right? You know,
11: I mean, first line of defense, I think somebody should just go over, like someone from the city should go over and just say, hey, you know, come on, this is what the problem is. Give it a few weeks. If that doesn't work, then go to legislation. I mean, it's kind of like when I camp in Maine every summer, and for the longest time, the beaches were fine at night. All of a sudden, people started leaving their chairs and all.
0: Yeah, things changed suddenly with the culture thing. We'll talk more about it, Matt. Thanks, man. It's a great story. We'll come back next.
12: ABC right News, there. I'm Michelle Franzen. At the White House, President Trump hosting Iraq's prime minister for talks. Tensions between the U.S. and Iran, though, at the top of the agenda. Earlier, the president announced he's backing away from his proposed 20% toll for cargo ships in the Strait of Hormuz. In Biddeford, Maine, the man fatally shot yesterday by a federal agent during an immigration operation has been identified. A family friend confirming to ABC station WMTW that Johann Sebastian Guerrero was the victim. ABC's Victor Oquendo is on scene.
14: Maine Senator Angus King saying the 26-year-old was not the intended target.
15: The question is, what did he do with his vehicle? Were officers threatened? Were the threats rising to the level that justified deadly force?
14: King says he was told none of the agents involved were wearing body cameras.
12: Homeland Security Secretary Mark Wayne Mullen directing law enforcement to temporarily halt vehicle stops in Maine. Positive data showing inflation eased in June. This is ABC News.
10: From the Seascape Yard Guard Weather Center.
16: Mostly sunny, breezy, and hot today with a high of 94. Clear skies tonight, but remaining very warm. The low just 78. Sun mixing with clouds for Wednesday. It'll be breezy, hot, and humid again with the high up to 96. With WPRO's exclusive AccuWeather, I'm meteorologist Jason Catarina.
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17: Both sides of 195, pretty heavy volume approaching and moving through the work zone at the Washington Bridge. Not a major backup in either direction. 95 northbound, moderate to heavy volume heading up out of Providence into the Pawtucket S-curves. 95 southbound gets tight to the merge with 146 south. That right lane especially. Slow going on the 610 inbound from before the Atwells overpass heading towards 95. Keep an eye out for crews working 10 south after Union Avenue, 6 east just past Killingly Street. I'm Robin Murphy with your right now traffic.
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0: Ammo said it again. Ammo said Frank Rizzo is going to join us coming up. Welcome back to the Matt Allen Show. No, Congressman Frank Ritz is going to join us after 1 o'clock. He got back to us. I want to clarify from the councilman whether or not he is like trying to kibosh the pool rental thing in Cranston. Is he trying to manage it? What's he trying to do? Maybe he doesn't know yet because maybe the issues aren't, you know, fully fleshed out yet. You got to be careful. We're talking about this story because it's a summertime story, man. It's like people rent out their pools, and this was it called Swimply? Swimply. Similar to like an Airbnb situation, right? Or could be like it's kind of like Uber, right? Somewhat like Uber. You use your own car to go off and to do it. So it's like the way people have side gigs and make their little extra money. And yeah, I don't want to live in a neighborhood where there's ruckus. I'm with you, 1,000%. But is there a way to manage it? You don't want 200 people running around playing gangster rap music in the middle of the night, swearing up a storm and all this. I'm with you. Raise my hand. I'm in lockstep with that. But is there a way for these people to maintain their income stream with their property in a way that could be worked out so that they, you know, people can tolerate it for a couple of months a year, that they do this so that they can keep the money going? And for me, it's a matter of like, let's stop talking about how we have to end things all the time. Let's figure out how we can make things work. Perfect example. Talked about having the security concerns, the Bristol 4th of July concert series. We talked about this in the past. They had to come off the, they wanted to go to do it at Roger Williams. People like, we want it where it always is, Independence Park. So they figured out a way to make it happen. Everybody got what they wanted. Had to change a little bit. They got safety and they got the concerts back where they belong, which is down at Independence Park. Huge success. That's the mentality. How can we, not like, oh no, we can't have this. How do we make this happen? Especially when it comes to the average person who's just trying to make a little extra cake. Who needs a little extra cake right now more than the average person? That's all. That's where our mindset could be. And I'll tell you, it's funny. I'm looking at the text line. It is like a 50-50. It's like the daylight savings versus standard daylight time debate. 50% of the people want it one way, 50% of the people want it the other way. Nancy's in Exeter. Nancy, you're on WPRO. Hi, Nancy.
6: Hi. I apologize if this question was answered. Besides your front lawn, where do they have a toilet? And also, why would you want people knowing what you have, how many people live in your house, where you go for vacation, Florida, whatever? I just don't understand.
0: Well, I don't understand your question. What do you mean? What, your front, where they go to the toilet? Oh, you mean like people?
6: Are you required to give them access to your house?
0: Oh, I don't know. I would imagine it would probably behoove you to have some sort of something.
6: That's pretty creepy that you're letting people, knowing everything about you, too.
0: Well, I mean, look, that's the trade-off, right? There are people out there who are willing, and I think some people probably did this during the World Cup. There was a big push for people to rent out their homes for a little while. Like, if you could go... You know, if you had like a, if you could live in Florida for like a month and rent out your house to people that wanted to stay for World Cup, you could have made some serious cake. And yeah, they're going to be in your home, right? I mean, that's up to you. If you build it into the cost, you build it into the calculus. I would imagine maybe some people, if they don't have outdoor facilities, you know, some people have like a pool house with a bathroom in it or something like that. If you don't have that, maybe you rent a porta potty and put it on your property for the day.
6: I don't know. I'm okay with four dogs doing on the lawn, but I have a problem with people.
0: Yeah, I mean, you should. Yeah, thanks. Appreciate it. Nobody should be doing it on the, look, no matter who's doing it on the lawn, it's going to ruin the lawn. That's why my dog, as much as we can, I've been finding a lot of dead spots, though, lately, because he's been running around. And I haven't been as vigilant as usually, spray it with water. But there's nothing worse than when the dog goes by, the big brown spot in the lawn. Son of a gun. That's why usually he gets walked off the property. So yeah, you don't want people, you don't want dogs doing that. But to me, this is one of those things that should be, again, can we manage it? So come after 1 o'clock, we'll talk to Councilman Ritz and find out whether or not this is something that is going to be managed or going to be, if he's looking to just get rid of it. And also depends on where you live, right? In certain circumstances, it might not be a big deal. If you got a big, large piece of property that's set back and it's not going to bother anybody if they have a pool. I mean, you could even say, hey, let's limit how many people are allowed in the thing. You know, say, look, I want only 10 people. You can rent the pool, but the maximum is 10, 15 people. How many people you want in your pool anyway? Again, manage it versus banning it. That's the thing, because there are some people, that there's some circumstances that should allow for this kind of thing to happen. You know, some, not everybody's circumstances are perfect for it, but not everybody's are terrible for it either. Sometimes you could pull this off. And ultimately, look, I'm a fan of also punishing those who do the bad behavior. I've never understood, like, if you have a club in the city of Providence, or you have a club anywhere, and all of a sudden some yahoos get drunk and they go outside the club and they stab one another, if somebody gets shot, then all of a sudden the club's on the hook. Like, the club didn't do it. The club does what it always does. You know what I mean? It's like, it's there. It's providing a place for people to dance, because people act like lunatics, act like animals outside the club. Why is it that the club's on the hook? Why are their license under scrutiny? Why do they have a meeting? They shut them down temporarily. Why all that? Why? You know? So that's one of the things that bothers me. It's like, there's, let the people who did the crime do the time, or let the people who are the ones making the noise, let them pay the price for it. Why is it like the homeowner's problem? You know what I mean? That is one of those things that it's just always baffled me, that collective punishment, for lack of a better way to say it. It's like when you're a kid, we're not going out to recess because Matt Allen couldn't be quiet during the film strip. Well, screw him. Let him stay inside. Let the rest of us go out. It's a more effective punishment, because now the whole class is outside having fun. He's the only one left behind. Why got to punish the person who's doing it, who's not doing anything wrong? So there's always that part, too. But I'll tell you, if you want to start taking away homeowners' rights to be able to do things with their property, you got to give them something, man. What's the return? Because last time I checked, you know, there was a whole kerfuffle when the mayor proposed like a 7% tax increase to make up for some shenanigans that went on with his finance director, who screwed up the books and all those other stuff. And I guess they've managed it, but it's not like taxes went down in Cranston. So maybe this person's, you know, opened up the pool to help pay the property tax bill. Kate's in Cranston. Kate, you're on WPRO. Hi, Kate. Kate, you there? Kate, going once. There you go, Kate. You're on the air. Go ahead.
7: So I live in Alpine Estate, near where the pool has, you know, one of the pool issues is, and I have to tell you, it's awful. There's no... I don't know, controlling of the crowds. The crowds are hideous. They're out on the street yelling, screaming, stripping, performing sex acts. It's disgusting.
0: Well, hold on a second now. Hold on a second now. They're stripping and performing sex acts on the street?
7: Yep, there's people. Yep.
0: Now, when you call the police, what do the police do about these people performing sex acts in the street?
7: They come down and they drive past, or the people have stopped doing it. You know,
0: you yourself have seen sex acts in the street with these people?
7: I drove past it. Yep, simulated sex acts doing it.
0: Oh, simulated?
7: Simulated, yes.
0: So were they like doing like a dance type of thing, like grinding on each other?
7: No, more like they're lying down and doing it on top of each other.
0: What the hell's going on over there?
7: And I have to tell you, too, those are not the owners of the house. You're talking about the owners of the home? That is not the people who live there. The people, the owners, are in jail, except for the lady who owns the nightclub. The other two people are in jail. So this one is out of control.
0: Okay, well, all right, so they've got one situation out of control. Should it end the ability for everybody to do this?
7: Yeah, like you said, if you had smaller numbers and it was regulated in some way, maybe. But in this particular instance, absolutely not. It needs to stop.
0: Very interesting. All right, we'll talk to the councilman about it. Maybe he's got the allegations on this situation in Cranston. Again, it doesn't have to be one way. I mean, it seems to me if you're one person, then, you know, you should be the one getting the problem. You know what I mean? Not just like the whole basket of people renting their pools. I mean, maybe there's somebody out there who, does anybody listening to the show rent your pool? Can you put restrictions on this when you go into the website? Can you say, hey, kids parties only? Can you say, you know, limit 25 people? I don't know. I can imagine sitting there, you're like, I don't have a pool, but I'd pay $200 for 2 hours for somebody, or $200 for 3 hours for somebody to allow me to have a birthday party, to have my, you know, kid's sixth birthday, and everybody can run in the pool, jump in the pool, and then call it a day. Greg's in his car. Greg, you're on WPRO. Hi, Greg.
8: How we doing, Matt?
0: Good.
8: So my brother is down in Pennsylvania, and he's been doing this for years.
0: Mm.
8: He basically has an outside pool with a locked gate, and he rents it out to like a swim teacher and a yoga instructor, and they actually have classes. They have like for the elderly, they'll do aqua yoga.
0: Oh, that's smart.
8: And they'll do. Yeah. Yeah, so it's actually pretty good for him because he doesn't even need to be home. He does have a pool house with an outhouse, but, they come in through the lock gate. He gives them the code. He changes the code all the time. And they come in. They rent the pool for a Saturday for 4 hours. And she does a class for every different things for every hour. So
0: does he ever tell you how much he charges for it?
8: I'm not really sure. I think it's different. I think he charges this one a little less because she does it more and he knows who he is.

0: going to be the best thing for you, then, you know, this is an option. And again, he's down in Pennsylvania, so it's a little, he gets to use his pool a lot more, you know.
1: That's interesting.
0: But yeah, he's been doing it for probably 3 or 4 years now.
1: So does he do that through this app, or is he probably got a side deal going?
0: I think he is doing it through the app.
1: That's one of those things.
0: I think at the beginning, he did get shut down because all his neighbors didn't like all the cars in the driveway and stuff.
1: Well, I mean, once you make the contacts through that app, maybe you can do a little side business with people that you get to know. And that way it's not on the app anymore, and you can calm it down a little bit by doing the more, you know, tame things like you just mentioned.
0: Yeah.
1: And, you know,
0: if you've got, say, 5 or 6 people doing this aqua aerobics, I mean, there are drawbacks. You know, now you got 5, 6 extra cars right in front of your house.
1: Oh, yeah. I mean, yeah, that's going to happen. So, sure. I mean, that's good. That's always going to be the situation.
0: Yep.
1: Greg, thanks for the call. But, I mean, you know. Look, cars in front of your house, depending on your situation, isn't the worst thing in the world. If you have your own driveway, if you don't, it's always going to be there's always a drawback. Whenever you put human beings together in a group, there's going to be potential issues. And those issues, the question becomes whether or not those potential issues should be managed or completely snuffed out by banning the idea. And it seems to me in the day and age we're in, there's enough drawbacks to being a homeowner in this state specifically, with the amount of taxation, property taxes, all this stuff that you have to put up with, constant regulation, constant nonsense, constant, you know, badgering by the town for permits or this, that, and the other thing, all under the guise of safety and this. It's mostly about money. That, you know, when you want to try and make a little money on the side, that there should be allowances for managing it. It shouldn't just be about snuffing it out. And I don't know, it's hard to tell whether or not the councilman is looking to snuff it out or he wants to manage it. We're going to ask him coming up after 1 o'clock. Brett's in South Kingstown. Brett, you're on WPRO. Hi, Brett.
2: Hey, Matt. Yeah, I was just wondering, I think interesting party here would be your homeowner's insurance.
1: Yeah.
2: I mean, if you told them right from the get-go when you were filing for your policy, well, I just want to let you know I'm going to be renting my pool out. Would that change my premium at all?
1: Oh, yeah.
2: I think it would.
1: Oh, yes, it would.
2: Yeah. And I'm sure these people, I'm going to go on a limb and say that these people that are doing aren't alerting their homeowner's policy, whoever they carry.
1: Well, and that may be a problem for them, but here's the issue. The Swimply app I'm just looking this up right now because you asked a great question. 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
2: What if somebody accidentally drowns and loses their life?
1: Yeah, I don't know.
2: Yeah, yeah.
1: I figured I'd
2: throw that one out there.
1: To qualify for this secondary protection, hosts are required to maintain their own primary homeowners or liability insurance because many traditional home insurance policies do not cover business activities like hourly rentals. Swimply now officially recommends and partners with proper insurance to provide comprehensive primary short-term rental policies. So there are policies out there. If you're smart and you're doing this, you should probably have. And I would imagine this stuff has been thought of. We're not the first people to think of this. So your insurance policy, they found out about it, they're like, yeah, I got a policy that covers this that has nothing to do with you.
2: I'm sure there's going to be some adult beverages being had at these parties, and that never ends, you know, can
1: confuse
2: the issue.
1: Which, I mean, again, if you could, thanks for the call, I appreciate it. I wonder if you could just, again, limit it, manage it. I'm thinking kids' birthday parties, man. If you get a nice little setup. 5-year-old birthday party, come on over. 12 kids, 15 kids can come swim. You don't think mom and dads pay a couple $100 for that? They pay a couple hundred bucks for less than that, I'll tell you that right now. All right, 438-9776, Frank Ritz, when we come back after the 1 o'clock news. Stay right there.
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1: Basement cracks, foundation cracks, these are all things that can let water in the basement.

0: basement, and water in the basement's not good, right? 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
6: A better life with Dr. Sanjay Gupta.
7: As someone who's been married nearly 25 years, I'll tell you, there's a lot of great things about having a spouse. And according to a new study out of the University of Miami Health System, marriage might even be linked to a lower risk of cancer. Why? Well, the researchers said people who are married are less likely to engage in risky behavior. They're more likely to get a nudge to go to regular preventive medicine appointments and screenings. And they have a partner to share the load of family obligations, household chores, and finances. No one is saying you should get married in the pursuit of better health. But if you are single, how can you build a strong support system to maybe get some of these same benefits? Do your own research, find out what's important, and then hold members of your squad accountable and let them hold you accountable as well. That can provide a lot of support. I'm Dr. Sanjay Gupta, helping you live a better life.
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0: All right, we come back. Councilman in Cranston who's dealing with this issue. I'm just curious as to what the mood is like. Are we looking to ban this stuff? Are we looking to manage it? Looking to put the thumb on people? We're looking to figure out a way to make it amenable for everybody. What's the situation here? What do you think should happen? We'll talk about it next.
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12: From ABC News, I'm Michelle Franzen. A day after proposing a 20% toll on ships in the Strait of Hormuz, President Trump now backing away from the plan. While hosting Iraq's prime minister, the president says the U.S. should be paid for offering safe passage.
13: We're spending money, and so what we've done is we are going to be reimbursed for protection.
12: The key shipping waterway once again facing blockades, the U.S. and Iran tensions and strikes escalate. That's leading to higher oil and gas prices. Gas Buddy's Patrick DeHaan on the impact.
14: I do fully expect that the national average could get close to that $4 a gallon mark in the next week or 10 days.
12: An attorney for E. Jean Carroll says she's received more than $5 million as part of a civil judgment paid by Donald Trump.
15: 3 years after a jury found Donald Trump liable for sexually abusing and defaming E. Jean Carroll, her lawyer on Tuesday confirmed she received more than $5.6 million from the president. Trump has long fought to challenge the jury's finding, including unsuccessfully asking the Supreme Court to intervene, but a judge last week ordered that the money be transferred to Carroll after Trump fully exhausted his appeals. Carroll is still owed an additional $83 million from Trump for a separate defamation judgment, though Trump continues to appeal that case. Peter Harlambous, ABC News, New York.
12: One of the most popular minivans on the road now, the subject of a new investigation by the Federal Traffic Safety Administration.
16: NHTSA has opened a new probe into the airbags on the Honda Odyssey. The agency says airbags can deploy while the vans are in motion, leading to injuries, and that this could affect more than 800,000 Odysseys made between 2010 and 2017. NHTSA says they're currently conducting a technical review.
12: ABC's Mike DeBusky, Homeland Security Secretary Mark Wayne Mullen, directing law enforcement to temporarily halt vehicle stops in Maine following the fatal agent-involved shooting yesterday in Biddeford. A family friend confirming Johann Sebastian Guerra was the victim to ABC station WMTW. 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
17: I'm Bill Haberman in the Rye-Hi Home Improvement Specialist News Center. We've had a water main break in Providence. It's happened by the Armory at Cranston and Dexter Streets. Also here in Providence, the state Supreme Court is siding with musicians Vanessa Carlton and Deer Tick's John McCauley in their long-running noise lawsuit against a neighboring business in Warwick. In sports, it's a big day. Baseball's Midsummer's Classic is tonight. The All-Star Game in Philly and Dallas, the first of two World Cup semifinals on the way this afternoon as Spain takes on France. I'm Bill Haberman, WPRO News. Got the latest on the highways coming up in the AccuWeather forecast.
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1: A better life with Dr. Sanjay Gupta.
2: When you need your body to perform, but some of your muscles are having trouble, other muscles can sometimes help compensate. This is a great thing short term, but long term it can lead to serious and even chronic aches and pains. So if you've got nagging stiffness or irritation somewhere, don't push through it. Try to figure out why it's happening and how you can correct it. Strength and conditioning specialist Dana Santa says, performing exercises at a deliberate tempo makes it easier to notice when the wrong muscles are taking over, and also gives the intended muscles a chance to engage before that compensation kicks in. Dana suggests that starting with primary movement patterns such as squatting, hinging, pushing, pulling, rotating, and core can help make compensation easiest to identify and to address. I'm Dr. Sanjay Gupta, helping you live a better life.
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4: From the Seascape Yard Guard Weather Center.
6: Mostly sunny, breezy, and hot today with a high of 94. Clear skies tonight, but remaining very warm. The low just 78. Sun mixing with clouds for Wednesday. It'll be breezy, hot, and humid again with the high up to 96. With WPRO's exclusive AccuWeather, I'm meteorologist Jason Catarina.
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7: Slow on the Mount Hope with the bridge work there. Looking pretty good, though, on 95 through downtown. 195 okay to and from Seekonk. No big backups on 146 or along both sides of 295. I'm Dave Gardner with your Right Now traffic.
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0: All right, ladies and gents. No, it's a great, it's a fantastic summertime story because, you know, it has to do with the pool. And let me tell you, man, there's a, the pros and cons of owning a pool. I've debated them many, many times. My parents have a pool. We end up going there a lot during the summertime because to cool off. And I'll tell you what, the difference between where I live in Bristol and their backyard is magic. The hottest of summer days, you go in my parents' backyard, there's lots of shade and there's a breeze all the time. It's somebody should do a meteorological study. Back there, the temperature difference is insane. The rest of the world, even from the front yard, for God's sakes. So anyway, there is a an interesting concept here where, you know, the idea of what people should be able to do on their own property versus how that what they do on that property, you know, how it impacts the neighborhood and the rent to people around there. And believe me, I'm very, I like my quiet in my neighborhood. I have amazing neighbors. If there's a car that I don't recognize hanging around, I am not I'm like looking out the window. What's going on here? I'm watching everything like a hawk. I'm that guy. I get it. But at the same time, I'm also very sensitive to the affordability question, as people say. You know what I'm saying? The affordability question. The affordability question, as the governor likes to say, the affordability issue is people are trying to make money because they can't afford things. The cost of everything is through the roof, including property taxes, insurance, all the things. And so if they figure out a way to make a little extra cash on the side, I can't tell you that I'm really hyped up about stopping that from happening. So I'm a little bit conflicted here. Great deal of sympathy for people out there who have hooligans in their neighborhood and also want the right for people to be able to make their money so they can make their lives a little easier. So when I heard about this, it was seemed to me, maybe I took it the wrong way, it seemed to me that the powers that be in Cranston want to end it. And the guy who's kind of the face of this, is the councilman Frank Ritz, and he's on the line right now to let us know if that's the case. Frank, councilman, how are you?
1: Good, Matt. How you doing? I'm a big fan over here. I always appreciate listening to you.
0: Oh, I appreciate it.
1: Our sons are not only the same age, but I think they're around within being born around a few weeks of each other.
0: So oh, really?
1: Stories. They're very relatable to my life.
0: So. You're dealing with a 13-year-old as well, huh?
1: I am, sir.
0: I'm very lucky. He's a good kid so far. He takes after his mother. Thank God.
1: Good, good. Zoe's mine. Well behaved. But I'll tell you, it's tough keeping them busy during the summer.
0: Oh, yeah. So here's the question. Are you looking to end this completely? Yeah. Or are you looking to make it so it's manageable?
1: Well, you know, in Cranston, Matt, we usually talk about opening pools rather than closing them. But this is a little bit different of a scenario. So this came up late last summer. I never knew this even existed, renting pools. But I guess in the age of... Uber and Airbnb, I guess this is the evolution that they rent pools. And it came up with one particular house. I probably had 10 or 12 complaints of what was going on there. And I did get some videos, and it was kind of a consistent story with night after night, 50 plus cars, 100 people. At one point there was a DJ, strobe lights, you know, going on well past midnight. Mm-hmm. I think we're around the same age. So, you know, MTV Spring Break 99, type scene over here.
0: I was at Woodstock 99 and hope to God that's not what happened.
1: Yeah, it was a similar setting they were describing over here, and I did go by one time and see it, and it was around 10 o'clock, and it was disruptive to the neighborhood, you know. But my concern is you know that probably the minority of these renters that are affecting the majority of the neighborhood over here with disrupting them. You know, it was this one residence last year, and then, you know, it was towards the end of the season that I heard about it, and then, you know, came September, pools closed and it ended. And then a few weeks ago it came up again, but now it's grown to two or three of just these kind of repeat offenders of just really obnoxious parties. At one point, I think they had a bachelor party at one of them. They were urinating on people's lawns, just really out of control ones. So to answer your question, it's just these few ones that are really over the top. I'm not looking to shut them all down by any means.
0: All right, so it's one. Would you consider it to be, so it's more than one property that's had problems, but you say that there seems to be this one property that's the major problem. Am I hearing you right?
1: Yes, there's one property that is repeat offender being a major property. There's two other ones that come up. They probably, two or three complaints. This other one, I did catch one of the callers. It's in Alpine Estates over there, and it kind of has a checkered past. So the residents that live around there, are kind of hesitant to call the police about it. But with all three of these, it's interesting. It's not owner-occupied properties. These are properties that are being rented out. So it's the renters that are having these parties that are even less engaged in kind of the quietness of the neighborhood. These are short-term renters that are having it there. So I think that adds to the problem.
0: All right, so these aren't tenants who are staying long periods. So I'm confused. So are these tenants that live there, are they renting the pool to other people, or are
1: Yeah,
0: they just renters who are using the pool and having parties?
1: so these are people that are renting the house. And in one case, that one that keeps coming up, they're short-term renters. So they're renting for a few months at a time. It seems to switch over a lot over there, but the parties keep consistently happening. So I'm not sure how it gets passed along to the next renter there. I think they're friends and it's rotating out who's renting it, but it's the renters that are throwing these parties and renting it out through this app, Swimply.
0: Oh, that's weird. Okay, so the renters are putting the pool on Swimply and making money.
1: Yes, and we did talk to the owner of the property, and she is trying actually in the process of evicting them, but she's running into some problems there too. So the tough part is I'm not getting a lot. They're not calling the police a lot. So we only have about two police reports on some of the situations that are going on there. A lot of times these folks are calling police officers directly that are going there and kind of breaking up when it gets disorderly. So I don't have many records of it, but I think through people calling the police, we can help enforce this through existing ordinances. And again, I'm not looking to shut it down completely, just these ones that are really being disruptive.
0: So this is interesting because, all right, so people aren't calling the police about this, yet they're complaining and they're calling you. Why wouldn't you call the cops? It doesn't make, what's going on there that people don't want to call the cops?
1: I know. So with this one property, the person is in jail there and he has kind of a checkered past. So I think they're concerned about retaliation if they call. So a lot of times they'll call a police officer they might know directly, or they'll message me or send me something the next day. So it's tough. It's after the
0: The
1: fact,
0: owner
1: which
0: of
1: makes
0: the
1: this really hard
0: owner of
1: for
0: the
1: all of
0: home is
1: us.
0: the owner of the home is in jail?
1: The owner of the home originally is in jail. His sister owns the property now. She doesn't live there right now, and then she kind of has a revolving door of tenants
0: I
1: that
0: see.
1: seem to be within the same friend group or something like that because the parties keep happening with different groups there.
0: All right, so people are worried about retribution. The police officers don't tell people who calls them, right?
1: Of course not. They can do it anonymously. Yep,
0: Yeah.
1: absolutely.
0: The movies that go into people's heads sometimes are bizarre. And by the way, I mean, it seems to me that you should be willing to stand up for what you're doing. I mean, if you're really truly believing that this is a bad thing and you deserve it, then stand and be recognized. Who cares? What are they going to do to you? I mean,
1: Absolutely.
0: and
1: Absolutely.
0: that's another thing. All right, so you just want to shut down these bad party things, but how can you can't really do that through ordinance, can you? Or is to like tailor make it to people? Or so are you trying to do it so that you can still rent these pools out, but maybe limit the amount of people that are allowed on them, or other type of. So are you trying to manage it here, or are you just trying to cut it out?
1: Exactly. We're just trying to manage it. I think we have existing ordinances, noise ordinances, crowd control, those type of pieces of it. And with some of these that are renting them out to this excess so frequently, they could come into a zoning issue here where you're almost using it as a commercial property if it's at this level. And then another concern would be the health department. I mean, if you're having 100 people in this pool night after night, different folks there, at some point this is going to start getting a little dangerous. Someone needs to manage the water quality is a bigger piece of this. And I will say the CEO of Swimply contacted me yesterday, and we're going to meet next week to talk about it because they do have some guidelines on there. And with these parties, they're outside of all those guidelines. So he wants to meet and talk a little bit more of how they can be a better partner to the city and kind of help control this from their end too.
0: Yeah, I mean, that seems to me to be a nice thing because I mean, I look, if somebody can do like kids' parties, right, and make a little money on the side and it's minimally disruptive to the neighborhood, then they should be, I think they should be allowed to do that. Do you think that they should be allowed to do that too?
1: I do agree. And when I talked to even the CEO, that was his vision of it. And that's kind of how the app started. He was one of nine, and his parents would rent, not the time rent, but they would give his neighbor a fee. She was an older woman, never used the pool, and they would have birthday parties there, and that's how he envisioned the app being. And when I started talking to him about what's going on, and he has started to hear about it from other states too, you know, they're looking to get some guidelines around it, because it's not the vision or the mission of his company too, is to have bachelor parties, and that's what it's kind of turning into over here.
0: Yeah, I mean, there's always somebody going to ruin everything, right? This is why no matter what you do in life, there's always going to be some yahoo who's going to figure out a way to ruin it. And that's why I'm not a fan of like, oh, everybody ruined it, so let's shut it down. Like, no, let's let the most 99% of the people probably deal with this fine. And they could and have no incident. So God knows how many times the people have rented pools in Cranston and there's been no complaint. Versus, you know, the one or two who are going to go, of course, the degenerates are going to go and do what the degenerates do. And I think the degenerates should be the ones that are targeted, not the people who are doing everything fine. And that's why I'm a fan of it. I want to make sure that if people are making decent money doing this, or that's it's helping pay property taxes in Cranston, or paying for insurance policies on properties in Rhode Island, and the exorbitant cost of everything these days, that it should be allowed to happen and not just be shut down because a couple of people can't get their act together. So I'm glad that is that the general feel you get from the authorities in Cranston that feel the same way?
1: Absolutely. You know, my peers on the council, they feel the same way. The police department, the mayor's been a great partner on this too, and everyone's on the same page. That's what we're looking for. We don't want to hurt anyone earning an income, but we just want everyone to be responsible citizens and have some fair, balanced activities in the neighborhood.
0: All right, good. So this issue now, I mean, I heard one lady called in, and we might know if you heard her last hour, talking about simulated sex acts in the middle of the road. Is that the kind of video you're getting?
1: Pretty wild stuff, Matt. MTV Spring Break 99. It's kind of wild. I think that escalated. I think it was a bachelor party there that really got out of hand. This was a couple weeks ago. This is where we did finally get some complaints. People were urinating on other people's lawns. It was caught on security cameras. So it's gotten a little worse rather than better too. So I think, you know, best we can do to get our hands around this. And, you know, like I said, curtail these couple. I mean, there's probably 7 or 8 rentals in Cranston, and it's 2 out of the 8 of them that are a problem.
0: Have there been any arrests, any citations, anything like that, that you can point to and say, look, we're getting this done? And is that on the docket for the Cranston Police Department?
1: Yes. You know, I've worked with the police department. Even the folks that are still contacting me, I'm like, you got to do a day of. You know, you really got to call the police that night. You can do it anonymously. We just need some more documentation to fully understand what's going on here, who's doing this, so we can just control it more. But we're not looking to stop it completely, except for maybe these couple properties.
0: Right, because they're just a mess. Seems like it's a mess. But so so you got to call the cops, guys. I mean, what are you going to do? I can't imagine what kind of retribution you're going to. I mean, if that happens, it happens. But you got to stand up for what's right. And I don't know of any time where a police officer says, you know, Jane Smith across the street called us. She's very upset with you. That doesn't happen.
1: Absolutely, Matt. That's the message, if I can put it out there. Just help us, help the neighborhood, and help everyone there. Just let us know a little bit more what's going on real time, so we can get an officer out there to curtail it right away and get some record of this too, so we can just address it with these few bad apples that we have, and let everyone enjoy the app and enjoy the pools and make a little income if they can.
0: See, this is what I like. Let's find a way to manage it so that everybody can have a little bit of everything. We can make it so that people can make a little scuttle on the side. And everything's good. That's the way to do it. That to me, I think, it sounds very reasonable. So I appreciate it. All right, Councilman. So I'll be in touch. Thank you for this. Thanks for getting on with us, because I think it's interesting, and it'll be interesting to see what you come up with the app, because I would imagine you could do like a rating. And assuming, I don't know, I haven't seen the app myself, but maybe they have a rating system, and if you have so many complaints on the app that they just shut you down, you're not allowed to use it anymore.
1: Absolutely, Matt. I think that's where we'll get to. The like I said, the owner, the founder of the app is very open to kind of getting back to his vision of, you know, family birthday parties and using the app as it was supposed to. So I think we can get parameters even within the app to help us.
0: All right, Councilman Ritz, thanks so much for your time. Appreciate it.
1: Thank you, Matt. I appreciate it.
0: All right, thanks, Councilman Frank Ritz. All right, so there you go. Does that sound reasonable to you, yes or no? My number is 4389776. Is this something? I got a text message before somebody. I'll read it to you when we come back. It's hysterical. Saying that somebody says that I must support defunding the police. Because I'm asking for a way for people to be allowed to do this. Connect that dot for me. I'll connect those dots. I'd love to hear it. My number 438-9776. We'll come back. We'll take your calls next.
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0: DAI does that, ladies and gentlemen. If you're dealing with fire, water, smoke, mold, disasters of any kinds, I'm telling you, summertime is mostly, you know, you got to worry about flooding, like a lot of, you know, heavy duty rains, all of a sudden thunderstorms. Maybe sometimes branches coming through a roof, you know, you get a microburst and some wind kicks up and a tree knocks over and all of a sudden there's damage to the house, water's coming in. How are you going to deal with that? How are you going to protect the property you got in there? DAI does that. It is one of those things that DAI Restore is constantly trying to drumbeat into people's heads, is that a lot of this stuff is, it's very complex. Cleaning up water, making sure things are dry, making sure things are done properly. It's not something you can do with like a hair dryer and a fan. You know what I mean? You got to be able to do it the right way to prevent longer term problems with like mold and whatnot. And by the way, if that happens, they can help you with that too. So getting the right people to do the work properly, it's all about DAI Restore, because they do training and the constant upgrade in equipment. They're on the cutting edge of all the ways to do all the things that keep your property nice and healthy and back to normal once you have a disaster. So whether it's fire, water, smoke, mold, biohazard, disinfection. By the way, it's not just your home. 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
7: As someone who's been married nearly 25 years, I'll tell you, there's a lot of great things about having a spouse. 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Why? 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They're more likely to get a nudge to go to regular preventive medicine appointments and screenings. 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
0: All right, so we just got the skinny from the city councilman of Cranston, who is kind of the figurehead here trying to get this rental pool situation under control, pool rental situation under control. He doesn't want to end it. He wants to manage it. And as a resident of a city or town, would you want, I think that's a good idea. Try to manage it so people can do it the right way. Linda's in Warwick. Linda, you're on WPRO. Hey, Linda.
10: He didn't give you any skinny.
0: What do you mean?
10: Zero. What I mean is, you seemed a little concerned about how people are not calling the cops.
0: Yeah.
10: And you know why they're not calling the cops?
0: Why are they not calling the cops? They're afraid of retribution.
10: Right. Do you know who owns the house?
0: Well, I don't...
10: 141 Alpine Estates Drive.
0: Okay, well, I don't want to get into, like, personal attacks on people that I can't verify stuff, so...
10: No. It's not a personal attack. It's a fact.
0: Okay, again...
10: The police chief of Providence...
0: Yeah?
10: His sister owns the house.
0: Okay.
10: And her son, who went to jail, who was the drug dealer, who's in jail now.
0: Again, I don't want to... I don't know that this is...
10: I'm telling you.
0: I do need to know. Thank you for the call. I love when people do this. They just want, like, gossip mongers. I'm talking about an issue. No, when someone like me who's responsible for goes over the airwaves, I do need to know. You can call in as Kathy from wherever the hell you're calling from and just say whatever you want and then hang up and feel very proud and happy of yourself because you don't have the responsibility that I have. So I do need to know. I'm not saying you're not right. I'm just saying I need to know it. And I don't know why that's relevant to the issue at hand, which is whether or not people should be allowed to do it. So, you know, I hope you get your excited, your rocks off talking about somebody's house and whoever did this and this person a drug dealer, whatever. And that might be the issue. And if that's the problem, why people aren't calling because they're afraid they're going to, I don't know what somebody in Cranston be worried about somebody, the police chief from Providence's relatives for. You know, the fact is, if there's shenanigans going on in the neighborhood, you want it quieted down, you can either do something about it or not. And if the councilman says we need police reports, then you call the police. If you don't want to, then deal with it. That's the issue. More of your calls when we come back.
11: ABC News, I'm Michelle Franzen. Cargo ships will not face a 20% toll by the U.S. President Trump reversing course a day after proposing the fee for safe passage. The president now says instead the U.S. will get paid through what he calls trade deals. The U.S. had previously opposed Iran charging a fee.
12: I don't think anybody should be really in that position, but we were doing it as a reimbursement. The Gulf states are going to invest a tremendous amount of money into the United States. And that was very satisfactory to me. I think it's actually much better.
11: Escalations continue. Sirens sounding in Bahrain today as Iran targets U.S. sites. New York's attorney general announced her state, along with a bipartisan coalition of 42 other attorneys general, have reached an $18 million settlement with 23andMe to protect consumers' private genetic data. That stems from the massive breach in 2023, impacting nearly 7 million consumers. The deal also secured new data protections. On Wall Street, stocks are mixed this hour. This is ABC News.
2: From the Seascape Yard Guard Weather Center.
13: Mostly sunny, breezy, and hot today with a high of 94. Clear skies tonight, but remaining very warm. The low just 78. Sun mixing with clouds for Wednesday. It'll be breezy, hot, and humid again with the high up to 96. With WPRO's exclusive AccuWeather, I'm meteorologist Jason Catarina.
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14: You're on the brakes on the outbound side of the Jamestown 138 westbound with the work going on there at the end. Also, work on the Mount Hope continuing, so slow there. Looking pretty good, though, on 95 from Pawtucket through Providence down to Warwick and back. We're seeing no big delays on 195, 295, or 146. I'm Dave Gardner with your Right Now Traffic.
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25: My concern is, you know, probably the minority of these renters that are affecting the majority of the neighborhood over here with disrupting them. It was this one residence last year, and then, you know, it was towards the end of the season that I heard about it, and then, you know, came September, pools closed and it ended. And then a few weeks ago, it came up again, but now it's grown to two or three of just these kind of repeat offenders of just really obnoxious parties. At one point, I think they had a bachelor party at one of them. They were urinating on people's lawns, just really out of control ones. So to answer your question, it's just these few ones that are really over the top. I'm not looking to shut them all down by any means.
0: All right, so that's Frank Ritz, who is a councilman in Cranston. I was, you know, when I first saw the story, it looked as though there was like a movement afoot to like get rid of everything. Make it that the people can look. Some people can manage this in the neighborhoods, and doesn't bother people. And this is the pool rental situation, right? With a Swimply thing, you go ahead, and I guess according to what he said, he talked to the CEO of Swimply, and they said, "This is my vision is for this was like for moms and dads to be able to rent pools and have birthday parties. It's not like bachelor party where there's simulated sex acts on the street in front of people's houses." Of, you know, homes who everybody's afraid to call the cops on. That's not the mission. So maybe there's something that can be done in the app. But the councilman's like, you got to call the cops if this is happening so we can get it on record so we can do something about it. And instead, I get people want to call in and make allegations about individuals. And this is why it's happening. Well, okay. Call the cops anyway. This one house is owned by so-and-so, and they're this so-and-so, and that's why people are, okay, call the cops anyway. You want it to go away? You got to call the cops. You want to just sit there and look out the window and cry about it? Then good luck. Now, for the rest of the people that can handle this, and they should not be punished. If you can have one of these things in your neighborhood, I got a text message from somebody who said that, what did they say? Matt, wait until one moves in next to you. You won't leave your son home alone. It's a nightmare. Who moves into where? A pool moves into me? We're talking about pool rentals. Wait till one moves in next to you. What, a pool rental? Do pool rentals move in next to me? I don't know how that works. So I don't know what they're talking about that. Are they talking about drug dealers move into me? Yeah, that'd be a nightmare. I don't want drug dealers moving into next to me. I don't know what they're talking about. The other person who said I'm with this because I want to defund the police. The logic out there, but, you know, sometimes I wonder why Rhode Island's in the state it's in, and then I read the text line and go, makes sense. Totally makes sense. Got it. I'm trying to find it where the one where basically, Matt, you're missing so many points. Maybe you'd like to defund the police also. What? Without controls in this type of behavior, we would have anarchy, which is why these neighborhoods are what these neighbors are complaining about. Is it okay if they open a business out of their house? You are promoting people's actions outside the laws. I didn't move into my neighborhood for my kids to see this type of out of control actions by people who don't live there. It's zoned as residential, not business. You have definitely slipped up on this issue. Can you connect the dots? From being allowed to manage, I'm literally saying you should manage it, to allow for people to make money in their properties if they do it responsibly. How does that equate to me wanting to defund the police? Explain that to me, if you could. My phone number is 438-9776. 438-9776. Somebody just asked, why did you stop flushing? Yeah, I forgot about the toilet bowl. We should bring back the toilet bowl. I forgot all about it, Nick. We got to flush that one. Defund the police. What are you talking about? There you go. By the way, Rhode Island is number one. Just found this out. Rhode Island, number one. Next hour, I'll tell you in what. Number one in the country. We're number one. We're number one. Wait to hear this. Dean's in Woonsocket on the pool rental. Dean, you're on WPRO. Hi, Dean.
6: Matt, why don't you like the cops? I don't get it. Anyways, I'm going to rent my pool and free nubbins.
0: Free nubbins would be a nice little mess. You know how when people do Ubers, they have like mints in the car and bottled water and stuff like that? You can have nubbins.
6: Free nubbins. Anyways, I know you don't, and I don't like the government getting in my business at all, but when does this become a thing where they need a business license? You know, when you sell stuff on eBay, they take a piece out of you. They take their sales tax and stuff. When do these people pay taxes on this, or don't they ever?
0: Well, they're going to have to pay tax on the income, right? Obviously, they got to claim that income.
6: I would think.
0: And I would imagine if there are applicable taxes, like I think Rhode Island has, didn't Rhode Island pass not too long ago short-term rental taxes? I wonder if this would count on that as a result of that.
6: I don't know. Do they have to register as a business, though, so the city or state knows?
0: Well, I don't think so, because it's like your own prop. You'd register as a business, I think, for certain accounting purposes. Right. So if you're just renting it out as like a little side piece, side action, you're going to have to claim that as income. Right. And that could be, and there could be all kinds of liabilities for that and everything else. Whereas if you're going to create, you want to have some, you know, some tax availability or there might be some economic benefit to registering an LLC or something like that and have it, you know, might protect yourself and everything else. I don't know. There's a lot of complexity in the law on that. You'd have to figure that out, but.
6: Right. Anyways, real quick, Matt, we go to, George's in Uxbridge all the time for clam cake. So I'm going to bring up the nubbins idea to them this weekend.
0: Well, I'm getting a lot of messages I'm getting a lot of people messaging me. Somebody messaged me today. So they're going to be with the owner of Amaral's Fish and Chips and Warren today talking about the nubbins.
6: I'm going to tell the guy. I'm going to tell the owners in George's too. For sure.
0: People want the nubbins. They want the nubbins. And I'm telling you, whoever gets on this first might win.
6: We need to come up with a t-shirt. I want nubbins. We need to come up with a nubbins t-shirt with a little tiny clam cake with eyes on it or something. I'm going to come up with one and then send it to you.
0: I love it.
6: Business together.
0: I love it. I love the nubbins. Thank you for the call. Appreciate it. Now I have to give a cut to the Boston Globe, the Rhode Island report. They're the one who got the audio.
7: I'm weak on nubbins on this one.
0: I have the video of people yelling nubbins to Sheldon Whitehouse on the 4th of July parade route. And I didn't tell anybody to do it. I wasn't like relatives of mine. I was shocked. Speaking of bottled water, you guys reminding people to drink every 15 minutes? We're technically in the thing, but I don't think do we have a heat advisory today? We have an air quality alert. Is there technically a heat advisory too? Oh, there is a heat advisory, Nick. We fell down. I thought it was tomorrow. Man, did we fall down. Heat advisory and air quality alert? What's the temperature out there right now, Nick Flanagan? 88, 80 something. I don't know. 88 doesn't count for heat. It doesn't count for drinking water, does it? They were saying it's going to get up to like 97, 95 today. According to the very accurate phone app.
9: According to the always right phone app, it's 90 right now.
0: Is it 90 where? In Pawtucket?
9: In where we are.
0: In East Providence?
9: Yeah.
0: Really?
9: Also 90 in Pawtucket.
0: It's 90 already. See, did we fall down?
9: Yeah, we may have on this one.
0: Damn it. My apologies to the audience. We failed you. I don't know. Maybe we can do better. We have to do better. So should we from now on remind everybody, especially if working outside? I mean, I'm looking outside. It looks cloudy. It doesn't look like it could be that hot out because it's not cloudy. It's the smoke from the wildfires. You know, forest management has to be a thing, guys, because otherwise this is outrageous. Somebody just wrote into me, Matt, I work outside, didn't know to drink water because you didn't tell me to. And now I think they're probably in an ambulance somewhere. Not good.
9: They may have even written that text from beyond.
0: They might be dead. They might be in heaven writing the text from heaven. I'm going to get haunted by the people who drop. All right, let's alert everybody.
7: I'm weak on nubbins on this one.
0: All right, do you want to do the nubbins? Want to do Sheldon Whitehouse's nubbins?
9: We can't. I more just meant we were weak on the nubbins for not.
0: We're weak on the nubbins. But should that be the signal? When you hear Sheldon Whitehouse say he's weak on nubbins, that's when you know you need to drink your 8 ounces of water for the 15 minutes that you're working outside. Okay? Good? Should we start now? When do you want to start? Next hour?
9: We call that one the first one.
0: That's the first one. So drink your 8 ounces. It's hot outside, supposedly. I'm inside. I don't know. It doesn't look like it'd be that hot because there's no sun right now. It's just weird smoke. So, you know, take control of your hydration and do not be weak on nubbins, no matter what you do. By the way, I got to talk to my man, Mike Riley, the town crier of Bristol. I read in the paper today in the Bristol Phoenix that he had to be assisted in that parade. The man was wearing the full suit. It was hot as hell that day, but I think he made it. I was looking at him going, this guy is a trooper. He did an amazing proclamation at the beginning of the parade, started walking the route. It was, as you know how bad it was, he had the full suit on. I think eventually he took the jacket part off. But I read the paper that I guess he said something to the effect of, like, the EMTs helped him out. I don't know if he needed, like, a cold compress or something, or if he legit went down. A lot of people. It was bad that day. But we got it done. One of the best parades I've seen in a very long time. Congratulations to the 4th of July committee, by the way. Congratulations. All right. So we take a break. We come back here. Matt, does beer count? No, you can't drink the beer for the need water. Hydrations. Somebody just said, WTF nubbins. I was away for 10 days and missed a lot. We're going to need a nubbin like recap, Nick, to help people come along. Matt, working outside today. Not bad today at all. The cloudiness helps with the overall feel of the heat. That's good. But the air quality is bad, so be careful.

0: 1 on the list, folks. Very important list. Rhode Island's number 1. I'll tell you about it next.
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0: 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From there, you could be on the road as one of the four multi-state finalists to win a VIP NASCAR trip prize and the chance at the $1 million grand prize at the NASCAR Cup Series Championship race in Homestead, Miami. So fuel up on some Powerball tickets for the big jackpot drawing and enter your Powerball second chance codes by July 23rd. The thrill of the NASCAR racing and Powerball games calling your name to enter, get more information, just go on the NASCAR, what's called the NASCAR Powerball The Chase promotion. 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Good luck. And remember, you got to be 18 or older to play. And if playing is no longer fun, you just call 1-8.
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8: A better life with Dr. Sanjay Gupta.
9: We talk a lot here about ultra-processed foods and the many ways in which they can negatively impact your health. They've been linked to weight gain, obesity, type 2 diabetes, cardiovascular disease, even cancer. And now a new study out of UCSF found that high ultra-processed food intake was associated with something called intramuscular fat, which is exactly what it sounds like. That's fat inside your muscles, which can cause them to become weaker. Now, in this particular study, the researchers noticed more wear and tear and pain in people's knees because of weakened thigh muscles. Cutting back on ultra-processed foods isn't easy. The CDC estimates at least half the calories in our diet come from ultra-processed foods. But if you're looking to eat cleaner, cutting out sugar-sweetened beverages, that may be the best number one thing you can do to try and get started. I'm Dr. Sanjay Gupta, helping you live a better life.
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4: Yeah, the text line is interesting. Somebody writes in, see what happens when you defund the police. The air quality gets bad. Yeah, I don't know how, you know, my helping and hoping that people can manage pool rentals in their backyard rather than just, like, cancel them altogether. I don't know how that translates to defund the police. I don't understand. Seems to me you're going to need the police to actually enforce the rules so that people can do these things the right way. When they do them the wrong way, they get in trouble, which is what I'm asking for. So, you know, most things I want to do in this world require enforcement, which means more police, not less. You know what I'm saying? Just directed in the right way, like against the criminals. That's where I want the police, away from the tax-paying, law-abiding people, the good people, and towards the bad people. And as our society starts to crumble socially, you're going to have more and more bad people. So we're going to need more and more cops to keep the bad people at bay. That's my philosophy in life. And until we turn this sucker around, that's going to be kind of what we're going to need. And that's going to be the forces that are going to be at work. Who wants to have more order and rather than less? That's all. That's all. All right. So Rhode Island has been named number one. Believe it or not, one of my sales reps here at the station just asked me about this. Did you see this? I said, I did not see this. Rhode Island's number one. And I said, when did this happen? This was published. I can't believe this is yesterday morning. I don't know that anybody else saw this, but Rhode Island is number one on a list of CNBC. Number one. Number one. Now, you know, we had I think this was a couple of weeks ago, or was it last week or a couple of weeks, where they did America's Top States for Business study. This was back in, this was last week. I was on vacation, but, and they did, where did Rhode Island fall in the states for doing business? I think we were very, very low. Rhode Island was 48th for business in the United States, 48th. Infrastructure, 46. What are the economy, right? Workforce, all the stuff that goes into this, the business, we're number 48 in business. So maybe this was mentioned last week, but then they put out a list on the economy. And they put this out yesterday. And Nick, did you guys talk about the economy list last week at all when I was gone? No. The 10 worst state economies in America. Rhode Island's number one. This was published yesterday. Now, this is part of the conglomeration of a bunch of different things of measurements that went into the worst, you know, the business climate situation, which we were 48. But when it comes to the economy in Rhode Island, we're the number one worst economy in the country, according to CNBC. We're number one. We're number one. Now, whether or not, you know, it all depends on how you measure things, obviously. And so we'll get into how they measure it when we come back and ask you if you are in any way surprised. When we come back next day right there.
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5: From ABC News, I'm Michelle Franzen. On Capitol Hill, Supreme Court Justices Amy Coney Barrett and Elena Kagan testifying today before House and Senate committees about the budget request for next year. It calls for $228 million, including a 10% increase for security. Justice Kagan telling lawmakers,
6: aside from annual inflationary increases, recent growth in the court's budget has been almost entirely
1: entirely for security expenses.
5: Justice Barrett explained she and her colleagues are receiving a wide variety of threats.
6: Many of us, me included, have received threatening anonymous deliveries designed to intimidate and harass us.
5: Justice Barrett testified at the time of the Dobbs decision leak, she was given a bulletproof vest to take home by her security detail. More strikes in the Middle East and sirens sounding in Bahrain as Iran fires drones and missiles. A U.S. official confirms U.S. forces are conducting new airstrikes in Iran. The official said the airstrikes had been underway the last few hours. Earlier today, President Trump says the U.S. will now not charge a toll in the Strait of Hormuz after suggesting the safe passage 20% fee yesterday. Here's ABC's Karen Travers.
7: This is a significant reversal. And of course, we saw gas oil prices go up since the president announced this threat yesterday to charge the 20% toll on ships going through the Strait of Hormuz. He said they would be doing it to give safe passage, but there was clearly backlash in the region.
5: The sister of the late Senator Lindsey Graham this hour, Darlene, will be sworn in as interim senator of South Carolina. She'll serve out the 71-year-old's remaining term until January. A special election in August will decide which candidate will run for a new term. France is marking Bastille Day earlier today in Paris. A military parade celebrating the holiday of the key prison uprising that sparked the French Revolution. Those celebrations continuing as a semifinal World Cup match between France and Spain kicks off from Dallas Stadium. 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
8: I'm Bill Haberman in the Rye-High Home Improvement Specialist News Center. The heat wave shaping up here in Rhode Island. The Diocese of Providence can open Macaulay House during the day as a cooling center. It'll stay open as a cooling center through Thursday. Seabreeze cooling things off down at the coast, but National Weather Service warning of a high rip current risk across coastal Rhode Island. In WPR Sports, former Brown assistant, one-time St. Rains in Vermont star T.J. Sorrentine, current Bears assistant and former Roadie standout Tyson Wheeler, just two of the names being mentioned. His potential success is for Mike Martin, who is headed off to Ann Arbor. I'm Bill Haberman, WPR News. Got the latest on the highways coming up in the AccuWeather forecast, which...
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3: from the Seascape Yard Guard Weather Center.
13: Mostly sunny, breezy, and hot today with a high of 94. Clear skies tonight, but remaining very warm. The low just 78. Sun mixing with clouds for Wednesday. It'll be breezy, hot, and humid again with the high up to 96. With WPRO's exclusive AccuWeather, I'm meteorologist Jason Caterina.
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19: A crash down in Richmond on 95 northbound before Route 3 Newsneck Hill Road. It's backed up there on that northbound side. Southbound's okay going by. You got some company leaving the Jamestown Bridge there, 138 westbound, the outbound side for the work. Work on the Mount Hope continues, so delayed there. Also slow on 146 south and 95 south, where they come together just before downtown Providence. Otherwise, 95 is good through downtown, and 195 is okay. I'm Dave Gardner with your right now traffic.
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29: I'm weak on nubbins on this one.
30: We know your campaign is well-funded, but this is yet another round of ad buys. Does this mean that the governor's negative messaging is getting through to voters?
31: No, I think people are really ready for change. This is what I'm hearing. They know things aren't going well in the state. They're feeling priced out of the state. Housing is the number one issue. They're ready for change, but they also want to know what my vision is, and I totally appreciate that. I want them to understand. I've been listening for 4 years. I hear them. I want change, too. And so all of this is intended to show them that there's a future that I think is really bright for the state.
4: The future is always bright. Yes, we never get that future. That's Selena Folks on with Kim Kalunian on Channel 12 yesterday. I mean, her vision, I don't know what her vision is. Her vision is, I'm not Dan McKee. And, you know, all the flowery things you can say, you know, what's her vision? We're gonna up the spending on Medicaid, Medicare for reimbursement rates to have more doctors. What she mentioned there, housing's number one issue. She wants to have a millionaire's tax. She's going to build 20,000 units, I think she says, 20,000 units. And it's just like, you know, and then we're going to have a chicken in every pot. And rainbows and unicorns are going to come around, and they're going to poop ice cream on everybody, and it's going to be great. And it's like, you know, what's the old adage? You campaign in poetry, you govern in prose. I don't know what this means. I don't know what this is going to be, what the actual policies are going to are actually going to result in themselves. But, you know, last week you might have heard, I was off, so we didn't get to talk about it. You might have heard that Rhode Island's like 48th in the country for business environment, business climate. But one of the things that they use for business and business climate to measure that is the rank on the economy. And one of my sales reps said, did you see the thing about the economy? And I thought that they were talking about this, the business thing. I said, what do you mean? He said, Rhode Island's number one worst economy in the country. I said, what? CNB? So I said, you sent it to me? So she sent it over to me. I didn't see this. This was published yesterday. So it's kind of like a breaking out of what they already published as part of their business ranking last week. And Helena Folks put out a press release regarding that, whacking Dan McKee. And that's pretty much the only reaction that I saw in the news about it. But I don't know if you saw this. So let me just read. This is from CNBC's website. They put this out yesterday morning. Most economists now seem to agree that the immediate threat of recession is past, but that does not mean there's not concern about inflation, geopolitical tensions, or bursting AI bubble knocking the economy off track. Some states are better situated to weather a downturn than others. Companies know that, so they're looking for states with stable economies when deciding where to set up shop. States know it too, so many of the continue to market themselves as economic havens. Quote, companies that can thrive in a world-class business environment with the most diverse economy in the nation, Illinois' economic development site proclaims. In Michigan, you'll find a global network of leading companies across numerous industries, its state site notes, from Fortune 500 companies to fast-growing startups and hundreds of thousands of small businesses. Companies of all sizes are driving economic opportunity in every corner of our state. CNBC analyzes every state's marketing pitch as part of their annual America's Top States for Business study. This year, we found the economy to be the second most frequently mentioned attribute after infrastructure. So under our methodology, they offer a link to the methodology, the economy category carries the second heaviest weight in the 2026 list when it comes to the ranking where you are in the business, with 16.6% of a state's total score being the economy. Okay? To measure each state's economy, we consider job growth, economic growth, and the number of major companies headquartered in the state. We also measure each state's fiscal health, including its budget situation, its long-term obligations, its debt rating, as well as the health of the residential real estate market. We also consider the impact of tariffs, the potential impact of federal budget cuts, and the small business survival rate. Some states clearly deliver on their economic promises, but these are not those states. Here are America's worst state economies in 2026. This is it's not even through 2026 yet, but as of right now, we are looking at the top 10. Okay, so number 10 is Oklahoma. Number 9, North Dakota. Number 8, New Hampshire. Number 7, Alaska. And it goes through, I can give you, I don't know if you want to care about these other states and what their problem is. But anyway, Alaska is number 7. Number 6 is South Dakota. Number 5, Kansas. This is the top 10 worst economies in the country, according to CNBC. Louisiana, number 4. West Virginia, number 3. Number 2, Maryland. And number 1, the number 1 worst economy, according to CNBC, Rhode Island. Let me read to you what it says. To hear Rhode Island's Governor Dan McKee tell it, the state is about to have its moment. McKee, a Democrat, writes on a website devoted to what he calls the Rhode Island 2030 plan that, quote, national shifts in defense spending, the return of advanced manufacturing, and rapid technological innovation are aligning with Rhode Island's longstanding strengths in defense, ocean technology, and life sciences. But if indeed the ocean state ship is about to come in, it's taking a long time getting there. In the meantime, economic growth was the ninth weakest in the country last year. Foreign direct investment was practically non-existent, as were new business formations. Rhode Island is also especially vulnerable to tariffs. Costs skyrocketed last year in a state where international goods trade makes up over 18% of nominal GDP. 2026 economic score, they go through the scoring here, 120 out of 415 points. Real GDP was $64.2 billion. That's up 1.1% from 2025. Debt rating and outlook, Moody's AA2 stable. Share of state spending from federal funds, 38.5% of the state spending comes from federal money. International goods trade is $15.5 billion, which is 18.5% of GDP. Major corporations, they list Hasbro, Citizens Financial Group, and CVS Health. Hasbro's leaving. So they have Hasbro as a major company, but Hasbro's gone. Right? So there, there's that. And, you know, I'm sitting here and I'm thinking, I mean, how many times have I had this conversation? I've been doing this now for 20 something years. And which is bizarre. I was thinking about the other day, this quick aside, after Lindsey Graham passed away, obviously, I didn't talk about it yesterday, but Lindsey Graham died. And the only interaction, I actually had an interaction with Lindsey Graham 22 years ago. 22 years ago, I was producing Dan York's show at the time, and we went to the Republican National Convention in New York, and somehow, some way, the congressional candidate on the Republican side at that point was a guy named Dave Rogers. Dave Rogers was running against Patrick Kennedy, and he got us into Lindsey Graham's post-RNC party one night. We went in there. It was bizarre. It was I think the convention was still technically going on when we went into the party. All I remember is walking into this kind of this big empty ballroom, but the opulence, the beer, the wine, the food was in the shrimp were as big as your hand. It was insane walking into this place. And there he was. Senator Graham was in the room. I think I might've said hello to him. I don't even know if I shook his hand or whatever it was, but you know, Dave Rogers actually messaged me on Facebook and mentioned it. And just said, you know, I was thinking about you. I think he's out of state now. And I just remember that being kind of cool. We could get you into that party. And it was interesting at that time. It was such a long... Carolyn Cronin, who was in our newsroom at the time, the three of us, me, Dan, and Carolyn, every night would end up in this bar across the street from Madison Square Garden called Tiernanog. It was an Irish pub, and I'd have a beer and some. We ate there every night. It was basically what you did. It was such a. When you look back at it, I have some pictures of Governor Kachiri then, former mayor of Avedisian from Warwick, who's some of the Republicans at the time, the delegates there. It was a wild. That was like right after 9/11. It was the election after 9/11. President Bush was in New York City. We did the Democratic National Convention in Boston. That was crazy. And it was weird that, you know, that's my one experience with Lindsey Graham is going in and seeing this jar. And I'm like, I got broadcast equipment with me at the time. I had like some recording stuff in my bag. I'm like, it was weird. I didn't spend much time in the room. I was like, all right, I'm going to go because this is weird. I didn't know what to do. I was like, I'm not in politics. Kind of like in the media side, and I'm in this party, and there's like nobody in the room. It was just Senator Graham talking to somebody. I think we were like four people in the room. It was like waiting for the thing to kick in, you know? So weird. Such a weird, but my point is that was 22 years ago. And since then, and before that, constantly, we have reports of Rhode Island's economy being among the worst in the country. And that's just as long as I've done it. I've been doing this in this job for, I was 20-something years old when I started, 21, 22 years old starting it. It's been like this my entire life, my entire broadcast career. I've never been able to come to the microphone and say, hey, we're number one, we have the great economy, or even middle of the road economy. It's always at the bottom. And there doesn't seem to be, there's always a promise. We're going to do this, we're going to do that, we're going to do this. Helena, folks, you know, people are hurting. Housing's the most number one. It's the number one thing. We're going to make 20,000. How are you going to make 20,000 units? It doesn't really matter. She doesn't have to prove it. She just has to say it. And that's what you do. You chase the bait because that's what politicians do. They promise you a bunch of stuff. You take. What do? You got to take them at their word and hope to God that they're going to do it. And when they don't, you go, oh, screw. We're a bunch of, all of us. Are a bunch of like, you know, Lucy football, Charlie Brown kicking the football. That's all of us. We got, you know, all you can do is take them at their word, hope that they deliver, and there you go. But the economic stuff that they're all going at the end of the day, you know, here we give it another rating. Now, is the rating the exact measurement? Is it something that's absolutely true? You tell me whether or not when you hear CNBC puts our economy at the bottom in the country, does that make sense to you? You feel that every day. You tell me. Maybe you think it's a bunch of BS. I don't know. But, you know, it'd be nice to be able to say that, look, we've gone even the middle of the pack, for God's sakes. I'm not a fan of like shooting for the middle. Right? You shoot for the top. Maybe you make the middle. If that's the way you end up there. But at least you shoot for the top. You should always try to be the best. Not everybody makes it to be the best, but the aim is the most important thing, in my opinion. And then you have people like David Morales. If you believe the guy that's going to run the capital city, if he takes out Mayor Smiley, you're going to have the capital city with all this, you know, democratic socialist type policies in conjunction with the city council. They're going to be putting all kinds of these policies in place. It's not going to make anything better. And so to me, it's like when is the light going to go off? When is the person who has the idea going to have the support they need? The person's going to say, look, we got this thing that's going to revolutionize. And it's like we've been waiting for it for decades. And I don't know. It seems like in Rhode Island, the only answer is give the state more money and watch them do some kind of magic with it. And the magic never comes. The state never delivers. And I don't get it. I mean, that's why these people are like the millionaires tax. What is that going to do? Look. There's an article in the paper today, excuse me, in the news today that has to do with an idea to take away, to do like a one-time wealth tax on AI companies. It's Bernie Sanders' idea, so take it for what it's worth. And what they want to do, it's futurism.com has the story. The headline is a majority of Americans now support seizing wealth from the AI industry. And what they want to do is evidently the idea, the new national survey, like 70% of U.S. employees support forcing AI companies to transfer 50% of their stock into a public wealth fund. Right? And I guess that what that does is you take 50% of the stock, you put it into a public wealth fund, and the value of that is then used to fund or to deal with the ramifications of artificial intelligence on our economy. The problem with that is, I would love to know when you can tell me that when large amounts of money have been distributed, have been taken by the central authority and distributed to the masses, where anything has gotten better. How much money has been distributed to the state education education mechanisms, of the various, what do they call them, education authorities, right? School committees. How much money has been filtered through for healthcare, for housing, for all of this? And we're still in the, everything's in the toilet bowl. So I just don't, at what point do you start to say, maybe that's just not the way to do it? You know, and so I would love to know where, on what planet does now, because a lot of it is sold to people as revenge, right? These rich people screw us on a regular basis, and I'm not saying you're wrong, right? Some of the stuff that was going on during the pandemic with these corporate overlords using the assumption and the acceptance of mass inflation as cover to raise prices because people were still buying, it's capitalism, but it's gross, right? It sucks. But it's capitalism. You take advantage of it, right? So, I mean, that happens. So I get it. I get there's going to, and then when AI comes, I still don't know how the AI thing's going to work, how you're going to have all this massive GDP, but the fact is nobody's going to be working because all the jobs are going to disappear. Who's going to buy your stuff?
29: I'm weak on nubbins on this.
4: Oh, they got to drink your water. Drink your water. There's your weak on nubbins warning for people out there in the heat. Got to drink the water. Got to drink the water. We're saving lives. But this is an issue that's important. Again, this needs to be remedied for the people of Rhode Island to have somewhat of a stable economy that's not at the bottom of the pack so that people can have their kids live here, so you can buy a home, so you can enjoy all the great stuff that we have, because we have a lot of great stuff. Right? Spending some time this past week in the hometown of Bristol is really, it's just like a beautiful place. It's a freaking Norman Rockwell painting. By the way, speaking of Bristol, red truck corn! The red truck corn came out this weekend, and man, I got 2 dozen. It is good. It's going to be a good year for Usher Farms. The red truck. Oh. So if you're looking for corn, saying, now that summer's over in Bristol, that's the end of that. Waiting for the corn truck to open up, that means it's over. Summer's over. But, you know, you want to live here. You want people to be in this place. So I don't know. You tell me whether or not you think that this is the worst economy in the country, just like, no kidding, or is it just like this thing is garbage? But it would be nice to be able to say we've got a great ranking here, we've got a great thing going on, and we can enjoy it and benefit from it. That's the thing. And then all these gubernatorial candidates promising the world, it's like, yeah, I've heard it 1,000 times. And so this ping pong game we're playing constantly, where we're just constantly voting for the person who's not the one in charge. You know what I mean? Like, we're going to go for him. Why? We're going to go for her. Why? Well, she's not him. It's just not good. Just not good. So when we come back, I want to get your take on this. 438-9776. You think this is a bunch of garbage? These CNBC rankings, number one worst economy in the country, Rhode Island. And one of the top, you know, major corporations they say we have is leaving. We'll talk about it when we come back.
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4: 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Because this is unbelievable. Plus, you're at the beach. By the way, they can do platters and stuff like that if you want to do that. You can go to their website. 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Don't waste the lobster rolls on the kids. They don't deserve it. You work hard. You deserve it. 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
2: You know, it's funny, when I think back to what the typical American dinner looked like when you and I were kids, there's usually some kind of meat featured at the center of the plate. Vegetables are there, but often thought of as a side dish. More and more, though, we are coming to realize that a plant-based diet, with little or no meat even, is going to be a healthier way to eat for just about everyone. New study out of the University of Hawaii Cancer Center found that eating a high-quality plant-rich diet that includes whole grains, vegetables, and fruits may prevent cognitive impairment even when people start that diet in their late 50s and 60s. Yeah, it's important to make sure you're getting enough protein, fats, complex carbohydrates. Just because you cut out or even cut back on meat, though, is not a license to eat whatever you want. Focus on eating whole, real foods. I'm Dr. Sanjay Gupta, helping you live a better life.
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4: So CNBC, not only did they do their business ranking last week, 48th for Rhode Island, that they did the economy as part of that. And the economy, we're like the number one worst economy in the country. Somebody asked about Massachusetts. Massachusetts ranked 16th according to this ranking. And, you know, this is something that's languished around for a very long time, this whole economic, you know, ranking thing for around my whole life, my whole career, I should say. Bob is in Lincoln. Bob, you're on WPRO. Hi, Bob. Hi, Bob. Bob, are you there? We'll put Bob on hold. Bob is getting two lobster rolls from Galilee Lobster Rolls and is so ensconced in the French fries and the... for $30. When we come back, we'll get to him. You got to go to the news anyway. My number is 438-9776. 438-9776. You know, we got a gubernatorial race going on right now. We got a governor who is, you know, according to the polls, is not very popular, but he's got a plan. And you got Helena Folks just promises everything. We don't know where I don't know what she's got going on. I don't know. Who knows whether or not it's going to work? It's the same, more of the same. We'll talk more about it next. Stay right there.
7: ABC News, I'm Michelle Franzen. A U.S. official confirms the U.S. military is conducting more airstrikes in Iran, and Iran has launched strikes throughout the region. The escalation's already being felt at the pump. Gas Buddy's Patrick DeHaan predicts prices in the U.S. will top $4 a gallon soon.
8: After 8 weeks of declining, we may see a multi-week upward trajectory after oil's big jump yesterday, after new escalations in the strait between the U.S. and Iran. It likely will start to cost Americans more to fill up.
7: A swearing-in ceremony today for Darlene Graham, sister of the late Senator Lindsey Graham. She'll serve as interim senator of South Carolina until January. In Biddeford, Maine, the man fatally shot yesterday by a federal agent during an immigration operation has been identified by Senator Angus King's office as Johann Sebastian Guerrero. Homeland Security Secretary Mark Wayne Mullen now directing law enforcement to temporarily halt vehicle stops in Maine and Texas following deadly shootings involving immigration officers. This is ABC News.
3: From the Seascape Yard Guard Weather Center.
13: Mostly sunny, breezy, and hot today with a high of 94. Clear skies tonight, but remaining very warm. The low just 78. Sun mixing with clouds for Wednesday. It'll be breezy, hot, and humid again with the high up to 96. With WPRO's exclusive AccuWeather, I'm meteorologist Jason Catarina.
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19: A crash down in Richmond on 95 northbound before Route 3 Newsneck Hill Road. It's backed up there on that northbound side. Southbound's okay going by. You got some company leaving the Jamestown Bridge there, 138 westbound, the outbound side for the work. Work on the Mount Hope continues, so delayed there. Also slow on 146 south and 95 south, where they come together just before downtown Providence. Otherwise, 95 is good through downtown, and 195 is okay. I'm Dave Gardner with your right now traffic.
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1: A better life with Dr. Sanjay Gupta.
2: When we talk about how much exercise someone should get, current guidelines call for about 150 minutes of moderate intensity exercise or 75 minutes of vigorous intensity exercise every week. New study out of the UK makes a strong case for vigorous exercise if and when you can do it. Now, researchers determined that even little bursts of vigorous exercise can significantly reduce someone's risk of 8 different diseases: dementia, type 2 diabetes, fatty liver disease, chronic respiratory disease, chronic kidney disease, immune-mediated inflammatory diseases, major cardiovascular events, and atrial fibrillation. We're not talking about complicated training programs here. Just work with what you can into your everyday life. If you are breathless and unable to speak in complete sentences, then you've hit the mark. I'm Dr. Sanjay Gupta, helping you live a better life.
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4: So CNBC puts out their list last week of, you know, business rankings, business top states for business, where Rhode Island's 48, and big part of that score is the state's economy. Well, they put out another list yesterday morning, 10 o'clock, around 10 o'clock, which basically talks about that list, talks about the economy. And we're number one of the top 10 worst economies in the country. The things that they use, let me give it to you, the basically the metrics that they measure. And what they measure is, to measure each state's economy, they consider job growth, economic growth, the number of major companies headquartered in the state. We also measure each state's fiscal health, including its budget situation, its long-term obligations, its debt rating, as well as the health of the residential real estate market. We also consider the impact of tariffs, the potential impact of federal budget cuts, and small business survival rates. So taking that all into consideration, which seems pretty comprehensive, Rhode Island's number one, the worst economy in the country. Now, Helena Folks mentioned this in a press release last week, banging away at Dan McKee as a result of the business climate, because she was using it as a way to attack him for attacking her, basically saying that, you know, the governor's mentioning CVS and all these negative campaign ads. He shouldn't be attacking the business climate because, look, we're the worst state for business, or we're 48th in the country for business and worst economy. You think that would be, you think she'd make a big deal out of the CNBC idea that there's, we're 50th in the economy. So, I mean, you tell me how much stock you put in these rankings, but I mean, if they look at this, I mean, it's a pretty comprehensive look at the general economic state of the country, of the state, excuse me, in this country. Number one, the number one state for the opposite direction, just had it in front of me and my computer closed on me. Let's see if I can find it. The number one state for people ask where Massachusetts was. I mentioned this last half hour, 16. Massachusetts was number 16 on the list for economy. The number one state for the economy is North Carolina. Number two, Texas. Number three, California. Although they do mention the California one, that the unemployment rate's through the roof and the cost of properties through the roof. New York's number four. Washington's number five. These are the top numbers. Number six, South Carolina. Delaware's number seven. Minnesota's number eight. Number nine is Ohio. And number 10 is Wisconsin. That's of their economies. That's top 10 economies, according to CNBC. Rhode Island's number one bottom, 50th in the country. And this is not new. This is not something we haven't seen before. This isn't something that is, you know, shocking to anybody. It's not, you know, the hitting rock bottom. We've been at bottom, and we've stuck there at rock bottom for years. And eventually, I mean, I don't... This is one of the things I call it, the putrid Rhode Island gene, where just good enough is just good enough, and that's just where you can just get by. It's fine. Don't expect too much. Don't look to the future to be bright. It's fine. As long as we get by, it's fine. And to me, that's a matter of terrible thinking, because that's kind of where you just languish there. But if you don't know any better, I mean, how many people do you know in your life that you've seen have so much potential, but they don't know any better? So they've never seen what success looks like. I think about that all the time when I think of young people who don't have, you know, they're not raised in great homes. They've never seen a parent get up every day at 5 o'clock in the morning have a parent get up and drag themselves to work every day. And they know that's what you got to do to survive. They don't even have that. They don't even know what it looks like. So they have no idea how to emulate it, you know? It's like Rhode Island, it's never been successful economically in the last 20 something years I've been watching this stuff. And if you don't know what it's like, then you don't know where to go. It's like a version of depression.
0: I'm weak on nubbins on this one.
4: Yeah, weak on nubbins. That means you get a drink, by the way. That's a 20 minute warning. Are you drinking in the heat? If you're working outside, drink water. So weak on nubbins. Joe's in Cranston. Joe, you're on WPRO. Hi, Joe.
5: Matt, how you doing?
4: I'm all right. How are you?
5: Great subject. Not to get depressed. You know, as the rest of the country is trying to go socialistic. You got Mondami in New York. You got some kind of a catalyst going on in California and in Detroit, Michigan and whatnot. As these socialist candidates come up, we look at our state. Now, we've been languishing around 48, 49 since I was tracking it actively since 2012. Mm-hmm. That's 14 years. We've gone nowhere. And you have to ask yourself a simple question. What's the problem? Well, what's our number one economy? Government. Our number one employer in the state is government, state, local, and federal. That's all coming from tax dollars. Who's our second biggest employer? The healthcare industry. Where's that coming from? Mandatory insurance premiums. You've got to have health insurance.
4: Or Medicaid and Medicare. Okay. That's a big
5: Medicaid
4: nut there.
5: And all that.
4: Yeah.
5: It's a huge nut. So our economy is based on taxes and mandatory premiums. There's no churning of, there's no velocity of money in this state where the private sector is spreading it around. Now you look what else we're doing wrong socialistically. You had the person on Rhode Island Energy on a couple of times.
4: Yeah.
5: And it's driving the point home. We got to buy green energy mandated by the General Assembly, the highest cost electricity in the country. And we're suffering for it. What business is going to come to a state, spend tens of hundreds of millions of dollars for an investment, and here we are, highest energy costs. Any AI centers going up? Are you kidding me? It's a laugh. Everything's happening down south and west. Another problem you have, again, the healthcare industry. We have two companies we have to choose from, United Health, Blue Cross, and to a minor extent, Harvard Pilgrim, I think. If you go to a website called ehealthinsurance.com, it's on the NASDAQ. Again, tracking this since 2012, it was about $5 a share. It's probably around $40 a share right now. And this is the progressive model for buying health insurance. All you got to do is put your name in, your wife, your kids, the ages, so on and so forth, and you have a menu of health insurance choices you can buy. The only problem is you got to type your zip code in. And when a Rhode Island zip code goes in, you can't buy it.
4: Mm.
5: two states in the country it's not available. One's Rhode Island, and I never found out who the other state was. Again, who's in charge of this? The insurance commissioner. Who's he beckoning to? United Health and Blue Cross. Next. Healthcare costs. We have 41 mandated maladies that we have to cover. Look, it's a very, very sensitive subject. I understand that. But most states have half that or less. And this, again, is driving up the cost of insurance.
4: Yeah.
5: So,
4: it's amazing. You know, you mentioned the energy. You mentioned the energy thing. I'm watching Sheldon Whitehouse does these once in a while. He'll do these posts on social media about the cost of energy and all this. And he's always harping on the climate change, always harping on the fossil fuel polluters, all the terrible people. Right. And he goes into this whole tirade, which technically is true, right? When you have demands on the grid,
5: is it true?
4: Because what he's talking about is how. Natural gas or these fossil fuels are the most expensive forms of energy, right? So he'll talk about this. But why, when you're looking at, depends on what you're talking about. If you're looking at like wind, like onshore wind is very cheap. Solar is very cheap relative to the cost of other things, but it's not reliable. Right? We don't have enough of it. It's not reliable when demand goes up because of the hot summers or the cold winters, you start to go into these backup generation things and these that are the generators that are reliable, which is to the fossil fuels. Now, why are the fossil fuels so expensive in Rhode Island and in New England? Why? Because we have to ship it in from other places because the wackadoos won't let us have a pipeline. So you create the problem, bemoan the problem, and then complain about the problem. The real problem is yourself. The policymakers have made it impossible for us, to your point, to have cheap things. There's cheap energy in other parts of the country.
5: It's a scam. The only people who made money with windmills are the people who put it up, the companies that put it up and the companies that maintain it. It's the highest form of electricity you can possibly buy. It's not reliable, number one. It's hugely maintenance. It's very, very costly for maintenance. It just doesn't make any sense. Again, you're flaring off natural gas. In other words, you're burning it off in Pennsylvania because you can't get a pipeline through New York because the governor won't allow it. And none of the six governors in New England have taken them to task for that. None of them are. They're all part of the same scam. It's very, very disheartening. So when you look at candidates right now preaching socialism, you're living in it. Right here in Little Rhode Island, we are the model of socialism.
4: Oh, listen, there's never enough. Listen, there's never enough of the revolution, man. When you're there's never enough. And so what this is like the thing I always say about Democrats. The Democrats' solution for the things that don't work is more of what doesn't work. It's like, oh, we funded this program, and yet it didn't to fight poverty. Yet poverty went up. You know why? Why? Because we didn't have enough money to fund the program properly. So we need to put more of what didn't work. If we did enough of what didn't work, it's like I'm trying to go right, but I guess if I go right long enough, I'll go left. I don't know. I don't know what they're talking about.
5: Look at the bright side, Matt. Look at the bright side. We haven't spent $4 million for 40 pallet houses. That only happened once. And we didn't spend $750,000 on neon lighting on Crossroads building. So we are learning our lesson.
4: Yeah.
5: So we are backing off on that a little bit.
4: Thank you for the call.
5: Take care, buddy.
4: Thanks. Appreciate the call. It's crazy. You know what I'm saying? It's like, oh, I'm trying to get to this building on my left. Well, we're going to go right. And then complain about why you didn't go there, why you didn't get there. Well, we should have just gone right more. Eventually, you'll circumnavigate the globe. And you'll eventually make it to that location, sure. But you could just go left. And it's right there. You know what I mean? It's like, this is what they do. It's unbelievable. And so, look, you're going to have a bunch of people who are disaffected by the lack of prosperity. And you can't blame them for being disaffected. They're angry. They're frustrated. They've been told to sold a bill of goods. Go to a university at exorbitant costs, borrow a bunch of money to do it, get a useless degree, come out, and you get no options. Your housing is through the roof. You can't do the things your parents did. You know, you can't find an apartment for a couple of $100 a month with a couple of roommates. Can't do that anymore. And so, you know, the siren song, I was thinking of the movie, I was telling you, I was thinking movies. Somebody pours a honey potion in your ear. That's from Gladiator. Beware of Gaius, or pour a honey potion in your ear and you'll wake up one morning saying, Republic, Republic. That's what they whisper the sweet nothings in your ear. Like, if we just get those millionaires and took their money, your whole life would be so much better. Don't you know? Listen, we're going to do rent stabilization in Providence. Only a 4% increase. And everybody's like, they're walking around going, yeah, this is the end of it. So you're guaranteeing that your rent's going to go up 4% every year. How does that help you? How does that help you? And it's only in certain places at certain times. Well, it's going up this much now. And so, okay. It's not like your rent's going down. You know that, right? Nothing's getting cheaper. Don't think it is, because it's not. And they think that's like the end-all, be-all of things. It's like, if you want things to get cheaper,

0: capital that they enter the workforce with. Right? That's all we do. We'll enter the workforce and, you know, we'll be HR representatives so we can just torture everybody. You know? He didn't use the proper pronouns. I'm suing. That's what you get it. That's the city of Providence. I mean, that's the education system in Providence. It's rife with activists, rife with nonsensical idiocy in terms of their the ideology, and it doesn't, you know, except for like classical high school, right? It's the only one, and they can't wait to get there. The activists can't wait to get in there too. Ruin that. Can't have nice things. So it's like, you know, and then by the way, they just brought it back to the state, and all the thing we did, all the turnaround stuff was all very little to do, very little results in that in terms of results. And there we go. So a lot of money spent. It's like an economic treadmill. You just get on, you run, spend all kinds of money, pass all kinds of laws, and go nowhere. Go nowhere. And they have another election where all kinds of promises are made. This time it's going to be different. Yep. Okay. This time it's going to be different. We'll see. When you do the same thing, right, so the definition of insanity, when you do the same thing over and over and over again, it just looks different. It's not actually different. You know, constantly give the same people the same philosophy, the same amount of power and influence, and what do you got? You get the same results. Always at the bottom of the list or at the top of the worst list. That's where we languish all the time. And the people deserve better. But the only way you deserve better is if you get better and if you ask for better. And it just doesn't seem to be the case that you do. Just doesn't seem to be the case you do. It's like the Cranston situation. You want people to stop having parties in your neighborhood? You got to call the cops. You know? City council, like, I want to do something about this, but we need you to call the cops. Oh, no. Do you know what was that house? I'm not going to do that. Blah, blah, blah, blah. Okay. Then don't. And shut up about it. And enjoy it. Because you asked for it. Or you're at least not doing anything about it. All right, we get ready for the Dan York Show when we come back next.
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8: A better life with Dr. Sanjay Gupta.
9: 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Now, researchers determined that even little bursts of vigorous exercise can significantly reduce someone's risk of 8 different diseases: dementia, type 2 diabetes, fatty liver disease, chronic respiratory disease, chronic kidney disease, immune-mediated inflammatory diseases, major cardiovascular events, and atrial fibrillation. We're not talking about complicated training programs here. Just work with what you can into your everyday life. If you are breathless and unable to speak in complete sentences, then you've hit the mark. I'm Dr. Sanjay Gupta, helping you live a better life.
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11: Do you know our friend Avi Loeb from Harvard has been appointed or has been asked to join some sort of special UFO commission? I'm putting out a request for Avi Loeb to join us and thought, what the heck is he going to be? He's going to be involved in the UFO thing? So stay tuned this week. I may have Avi Loeb on to talk about that. All right, the Matt Allen Show is out. We'll see you tomorrow. You have a great afternoon. Dan York shows up next. See you then. Bye.

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1: From ABC News, I'm Michelle Franzen. At the White House today, President Trump hosted Iraq's prime minister for talks within another day of tensions in the Middle East and the U.S. and Iran launching strikes. For the president announcing he's backing away from his proposed 20% toll for cargo ships in the Strait of Hormuz to protect ships, the president says instead the U.S. will get paid through what he calls trade deals. The U.S. had previously opposed Iran charging a fee.
2: I don't think anybody should be really in that position. But we were doing it as a reimbursement. The Gulf states are going to invest a tremendous amount of money into the United States, and that was very satisfactory to me. I think it's actually much better.
1: On the Senate floor moments ago, a swearing-in ceremony for Darlene Graham, the sister of the late Senator Lindsey Graham, to carry out the remainder of his term. Senator Chuck Grassley reading the oath of office.
3: Do you solemnly swear? You will
1: Graham's current term ends in January. New York's Attorney General announced her state, along with bipartisan coalition of 42 attorneys general, have reached an $18 million settlement with 23andMe to protect consumers' private genetic data. That stems from a massive breach in 2023 impacting nearly 7 million consumers. The deal also secured new data protection requirements. In Biddeford, Maine, the man who was fatally shot yesterday by a federal agent during an immigration operation has been identified by Senator Angus King's office as Johann Sebastian Guerrero. ABC's Victor Okendo is on scene.
4: Maine Senator Angus King saying the 26-year-old was not the intended target.
5: The question is, what did he do with his vehicle? Were officers threatened? Were the threats rising to the level that justified deadly force?
4: King says he was told none of the agents involved were wearing body cameras.
1: Homeland Security Secretary Mark Wayne Mullen directed law enforcement to temporarily halt vehicle stops in Maine and Texas. You're listening.
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6: Good afternoon, I'm Dan Paquette in the NBC 10 newsroom with your headlines on WPRO. There's a garbage truck that caught fire on Duane Street in Warwick. It happened this morning. The driver was taken to the hospital to be treated for smoke inhalation, but they are doing okay and no one else was hurt. Cause is under investigation, but the Warwick Mayor Frank Picozzi says it is an older truck from 2014 with a lot of miles on it. The town of Westerly has passed an emergency ordinance to restrict outdoor water use for residents. Homeowners whose address ends in an odd number can only water on odd calendar dates. The same goes for those with even numbers. It comes on the heels of an emergency water ban issued a few weeks ago after a water main break and lack of rain. Those who don't follow the ordinance could be fined up to $100. Finally, Pawtucket police are investigating after shots were fired at home on Ferris Street. It happened early yesterday morning. No one was hurt, but residents tell NBC 10 they're worried and frustrated. The sounds of gunshots were captured on nearby Ring doorbell camera. Anybody with information is asked to contact Pawtucket Police. More news coming up on
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21: Good Tuesday afternoon to you. Right now, we can expect some construction work happening. 114 both north and southbound on the Mount Hope Bridge. It should be wrapping up very, very shortly. 195 east from 95 to Gano is slow. Same goes for 95 south from the S-curves to Smithfield Ave. 195 west from the Wampanoag Trail to Broadway, going to take you a couple. 146 north between 146A and just before the Mass border. We've got some road work happening there as well. Everything else is moving at or near the speed limit. I'm John Laurenti with you right now. Traffic.
22: From the Seascape Yard Guard Weather Center.
23: Clear tonight, low 78. Sunny and hot tomorrow with a thunderstorm in spots late in the afternoon, high Wednesday 96. And on Thursday, sunshine and clouds, high 91. With WPRO's exclusive AccuWeather, I'm Andy Robb.
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24: We don't get fooled again.
25: A lot of talk about rankings today here on WPRO. I was listening to Matt Allen discussing Rhode Island number one at something, and it's not a good thing. I've got a couple other rankings. I want to follow up on a conversation we had in the 5 o'clock hour yesterday. You can rent your neighbor's swimming pool now. It's happening on a pretty regular basis. It's happening in Cranston, where one counselor says, well, let's put it this way. It's not exactly what you'd probably want in your neighborhood.
26: So these are people that are renting the house. And in one case, that one that keeps coming up, they're short-term renters. So they're renting for a few months at a time. It seems to switch over a lot over there, but the parties keep consistently happening. So I'm not sure how it gets passed along to the next renter there. I think they're friends, and it's rotating out who's renting it, but it's the renters that are throwing these parties and renting it out through this app, Swimply.
25: Yeah, and that rent, Swimply, we talked about it yesterday during the Dan York Show with me, Bill Bartholomew, Andrew Meehan on the other side of the glass, 438-9776, 438-WPRO. That's so you can be a part of the broadcast. Great to spend some time with you this week in for Dan here on the show of record. So I'm going to play for you in just a moment here a WPRI package that sets the table pretty well. And I know that there's been discussion on this topic over the course of the day. In fact, Counselor Frank Ritz, who you just heard there in that opening audio, he was on with Matt, right? That was with Matt today earlier in the broadcast afternoon. So this is one of those things that you could look at it and you could say, this is a nothing burger. This is literally not something worth any of our attention. It's such an anomalous scenario once in a while when you have a situation that involves people, sometimes it's going to go haywire, right? So why freak out? But then there's also systemic information, right? And there's things that we've learned about specifically short-term reduction in responsibility of the consumer, and to some extent, a significant reduction in compliance responsibility for the provider. What am I talking about? Swimply is this app that's kind of like Airbnb or Vrbo, you know, those short-term rentals. And we've seen time and time again, you couldn't make it more clear. All you have to do is take a look at what Airbnb, Vrbo, and these short-term rentals have done in terms of the culture shift in places in our community. And the question to me isn't so much about, well, is this a, when you're talking about using Swimply to list your swimming pool as if it was a short-term rental, and you say, hey, come on down to Johnston for $68 an hour, you can use Gary's swimming pool. Maybe you want to rent it for 3 hours, towels included. When you do that, on the one hand, you could say, well, who cares? It's just somebody, they've got a resource, they're maintaining it. let's have shared resources. The other person doesn't want to own and operate a swimming pool. Maybe they can't. So what's the problem? Well, that's exactly how Airbnb and short-term housing rentals start out, right? In theory, the idea was, well, let's just have when someone's traveling, they don't have any need to get a hotel room. They just want to crash on somebody's couch or maybe have a room to themselves. So let's just create a platform where when a person is traveling to, in this case, San Francisco or Providence or wherever, they just sign on to the app and they find for like $30 a place where they can crash. And now the benefit to the consumer is that they're not spending a huge amount of money on a hotel or on a proper bed and breakfast or whatever, or they're not staying with somebody and not having privacy or space, whatever it may be. And the benefit, obviously, to the listee, the person who makes their property available on a short-term rental basis, is number one, they get money. Number two, maybe you could say back in the day, wasn't this cool? Yeah, we met, Matthew from San Antonio came through and we had a great conversation about his line of work or whatever the hell it is, you know? So that was the original philosophy. And that same philosophy applies here to this rent out the pool. And I guess there's other things you can do as well. And the theory I have is that you could do this. We could just have a shared economy, right? Where eventually every industry could be replaced by, you know, the gig economy in some way, shape or form. And by the way, the pushback to Airbnb, Vrbo, and other short-term rentals, as the proliferation of these units started to come online, especially in Newport, especially around the pandemic, where you literally had housing that had three families in it for forever. Neighborhoods, Spring Street, other places that had neighborhoods of year-round residents that were suddenly displaced. And the three-bedroom, year-round three families that lived in separate apartments in that three-family house, or one or two, whatever, are now displaced by a dark house in the winter, and, you know, people are on vacation during the summer. It's the Walt Disneyfication of Newport, as I call it. You're just taking out all the culture. You killed the culture. You killed the art. You killed so much of it, and now just replace it with a uniform, complied sort of understanding of how Newport's going to be, which is it's a giant Airbnb. Now, who actually stepped in and actually moved the needle on this? That would be the hospitality industry that said, wait a second, we're professionals. We have taxation and other compliance that we've got to stick to. Obviously, from an insurance standpoint, there's a lot there. We contribute in a cyclical way to the economy because we're connected to other parts of the economy directly and indirectly. And we're vetted. Now, you could say, well, you know, this is just the institutions trying to protect themselves from ingenuity and the individual stepping up and saying, well, let me turn my house into a hotel. But at the end of the day, what ends up happening is you just expand, in this case, the hospitality sector and diminish the quality of the experience because the supply is so vast, right? And you just gut the heart and soul of the community. This is happening all over the place, all over the world. This has been a huge problem. It's finally starting to get under control. Newport did something smart, which is that instead of overtly punishing people for having these Airbnb type properties, and by the way, we're not talking about somebody who has a single room or an extra apartment in a house they own or something like that renting. Now, we're talking about people who buy properties that were family homes and turn them into short-term rentals, right? Totally different situation. But what eventually became perfectly clear was no matter how much regulation you put in at this stage, it's too late. Okay, so now we get to the swimming pool saga here in Cranston. Here's WPRI. They've got a pretty good synopsis of what's happening here. And again, I'll play some more of that counselor, Frank Ritz. Swimply, you want your neighbor to turn their backyard into an hourly rental water park?
0: Speaking of that heat, there's a new way to find a swimming pool this summer, and that's through renting one. An app known as Swimply is gaining traction in Rhode Island. It allows homeowners to rent out their pools for short periods of time, but it's making the wrong kind of waves in Cranston, where one city councilor is pushing for immediate action against it. Sophia Szabo joins us now live outside of City Hall with both sides of this argument. Sophia?
1: Well, Kim, the app is like an Airbnb for swimming pools. Hosts can make a little bit of money, and renters can cool off for a couple of hours in the summer. But here in Cranston, officials say that a couple people have been making it, taking it a little bit too far, and it's disrupting the peace in neighborhoods. Kimmy Kabarian Powell's Arabic-style plunge pool sits on 3 acres of land in Smithfield.
2: It's only 1 foot deep here,
3: yeah,
2: and it only goes to 4.5 feet deep.
1: For the past few months, she's been using the app Swimply to rent it out.
2: For people to be able to use and enjoy this land, it gives me pleasure. It gives me a lot of pleasure.
1: An operation that she says has been financially beneficial for her and the local economy.
2: I pay my taxes every year, and I'm happy to do that. It's going to me, it's supplementing my income, but it's also going to a lot of local businesses.
1: But over in Cranston, Councilman Frank Ritz wants to take action against these types of rentals. He tells us there are a couple in the city consistently hosting out-of-control gatherings.
4: These are wild parties. It's like MTV Spring Break 99 going on in a neighborhood over there, so that's not fair to anyone.
1: He's urging the city to conduct a comprehensive review of the properties and whether or not they are following city rules.
4: We just need to investigate it a little more and enforce those ordinances, and then working with my peers on the council to see if we need to do any more additional ordinances to help control this problem a little bit better.
2: What a homeowner does on their land should be fine.
1: Even though potential changes wouldn't affect Fowler and Smithfield, she disagrees with any political intervention. While Ritz says he's just doing what's best for his constituents.
2: What can happen to one homeowner can happen to all of us. I find it, for lack of a better term, un-American to tell a homeowner what they can and can't do with their land or their pool.
4: But we just need some balance here. We can't have wild parties every night in a residential neighborhood with almost a commercial use of a pool.
25: That's terrible. Un-American, man. Look, I get the idea that you don't want an overreach in any particular situation. You don't want people coming into your world to tell you what to do, right? The problem with this is the counselor identified a couple of things there in that package. By the way, I purposefully did not listen to that package. I listened to another one. I didn't hear that cut before we played it because I wanted to react in real time. Here's the thing. All of this, this entire space, right? It shows just how broken down we've actually built out our world. It's really when capitalism is so broken and so disoriented right now to the point where it's not even real. You've got, what, $1.4 trillion valuation for SpaceX, a lot of that based on the idea that we're going to go get rare minerals from asteroids and bring them back to Earth, and then we're going to put them into batteries and put those batteries into outer space so we can have outer space data centers. It's like borderline fantasy. So the average person that says, hey, geez, you know what, $75 in my pocket, I get it. I mean, I'm not, that is, I'm all about that. I'm all about the individual being able to make a buck. And the individual basically being able to do what they want inside their home, sure. And fine, for the very most part, it may be true that this is a scenario where somebody rents out the pool by the hour. They show up, you know, they go and they bring their kids, or they have a kid's birthday party. They go by themselves. Hey, I'm interested. Maybe before this thing gets banned, I'll go by myself and take a couple laps, I guess. I don't know. But that's not the point. The point is that you can't do anything about this unless you do everything. You cannot be half in the pool on this one. We've seen with other similar types of new economy, technology-driven services like Airbnb in particular, or short-term rentals, right, of housing. You can't simply go in and regulate or enforce because it is terra incognito. Who is responsible for enforcing? This is the type of gray area stuff nobody even really understands. Is this a municipal issue or is this a statewide issue? Is this an insurance issue? Is this a Department of Business Regulations issue? Now, you can say back in the olden days, you'd say, oh, yeah, Johnny, you know, had his pool available. We'd throw him 10 bucks to go swimming once in a while. This is just a professionalized version of that. But what it doesn't account for is the very same thing that short-term rentals and this space in general does not account for and does not apply into. And that is community. What kind of world do you want to live in? Now, we should have a world, and it is interesting to see. In fact, I got a press release, just interesting timing. I got an invite to attend the reopening of the Budlong Pool in Cranston, which is a longstanding project. There's a lot of back and forth on that. If you're really interested, you can do the research, or, you know, we'll get into it at some point. The journey, the travel of reopening the Budlong Pool, the Budlong Aquatic Center, as it's described here in Cranston. That's interesting timing, because yesterday I told you that we shouldn't be talking about random people turning their backyard pool into, you know, kind of middle class access public, temporary, middle class, semi-public, semi-private swim time. We should be talking about public pools in general, ocean access, shoreline access, expanding that kind of stuff. But we're just more and more walled off. And we're more and more building out a world where, instead of that concept of, hey, the community pool, hey, the community access to swimming, to recreation, it's more barriers, it's more costs. And in this case, especially when you take a look at Cranston, I mean, they're talking about, you know, spring break style parties or whatever it is, bachelor parties. This is in a residential neighborhood. Some guy decided to put a freaking water park in his backyard. And he can do it because nobody has figured out the space where this is enforced and regulated, just like the housing short-term rentals. It's Unitarian versus Libertarian, not the Libertarian, you know, running around the woods with cargo shorts and or Pat Ford or whatever that is. I'm the lowercase L, the good of the individual or the good of the greater community. You put an Airbnb for swimming pools in your backyard. You got cars pulling in and out all day. Doesn't matter. Children, adults, high school kids, whatever, partying, screaming, making noise, splashing. Heaven forbid something actually goes wrong in there. Somebody gets injured. The death of expertise. When you have what should be investments in public infrastructure expertly done with expert lifeguards, cleaning, parking, restrooms, etc. Instead, let's see. I can get you, maybe you're interested right now in heading to Smithfield for a dip. $74. Looks like Darlene has a pool available for you anytime. $74 an hour. It's just a read into how our world is shifting or has shifted and how we have been so late to respond to it that by the time we get around to it, it's too late. It's too late to undo the damage from the short-term rentals in this state. It may never be recoverable. You waited too long and acted with too much trepidation about engaging in the process. That even when it was decided and identified which level of government would be responsible for regulation and enforcement, even then nobody knew how to handle it. And you turned Newport and parts of Middletown and parts of Warwick and parts of Westerly into Walt Disney World. In a couple of years, you took an iconic, special, unique arena and turned it into Walt Disney World. Now, what's next? Hey, while you're at it, instead of you want to rent my pool, the hell with it. Rent the whole backyard. Have a music festival back there. I love the idea, but the execution does not take into account human beings who are going to push the limits, especially when they have no stake. They don't own the pool. That's not their community. What do they care if they're peeing in the backyard. What do they care if they throw a beer bottle off the roof? And this is just some of the stuff that we're hearing. Some updates in the governor's race. Something I was talking about yesterday with McKee and strategy. And a press release from Helena Folks, who has an announcement. That's going to be, that announcement's taking place after the broadcast today. I'll get you the latest on that. And it kind of is, it ties into what we were talking about towards the end of the show yesterday. Trump on Iran. I don't even know what to say. I mean, I've got the latest for you on that. We will certainly cover it throughout the course of the broadcast today. Interesting stuff. Supreme Court justices on Capitol Hill today testifying that they need or want security. You know, like big time, full on, I don't know if Secret Service is the correct term, but Secret Service style security. You'll hear some of that before the end of the broadcast. And now Trump also previewing he's going to have a big announcement on Thursday about the rigged election. The rigged election. But we'll get to the governor's race pretty quickly here. I know a few people want to get in on the polls. That's why I brought it up after yesterday. We waited to talk about it at 5:30. Then I'm like eating dinner and my emails blowing up with people. I think that this thing is stupid. That's what I think it is. I think the app is stupid, and I understand the point of it, but I just think it continues us down the wrong path in terms of how we're organizing here. What do you think? Art and Pawtucket up first today here on WPRO. Hi, Art.
3: Hi, Bill. Just real quick, I find it kind of interesting. The woman is saying that, you know, the government shouldn't tell her what to do and in their own house. Yet you can get cited if you don't mow your lawn. And, right. You know, I mean, if the paint is peeling on your house, maybe you like that look. Maybe you like the wild, you know, there's a whole no-mow May because we're helping the pollinators. Well, maybe you don't want to mow your lawn, yet the government can tell you to do that. The city, you know, can cite you for that. And right. my big concern, I'm a sort of a fool guy, I guess, best way to say it. There's kids that drown all the time in people's pools, home pools, because nobody's paying attention.
25: Yeah.
3: And who's paying attention to these kids when they, you know, they're swimming and when they're renting this place? The woman with the 3 acres, she's probably okay. She's got 3 acres of land to, you know, to use. But the people, you know, again, the sentiment's a separate issue from the pool. But who's watching everybody in the pool to be sure nobody ends up at the bottom? There was a water polo player at Brown, and it's about probably 30, probably closer to 40 years ago, who decided to see if he could do 50 meters underwater in the pool with lifeguards. Nobody saw him on the bottom of the pool. He drowned. And he was a water polo player. And the other issue is the state will close the beach because of bacteria.
25: That's right.
3: What are these people doing to check their, you know, who's checking it?
25: It's amazing.
3: I mean, it's a big problem with the Airbnbs. And you go to an Airbnb, do they have carbon monoxide detectors? Just something simple. You know, do they have enough? There's a girl in Providence who got killed in a house fire 20 years ago because it was an illegal apartment. She didn't have a second way out. She didn't have a means of escape. Got killed.
25: Right.
3: Anybody looking at that stuff?
25: I mean, all right, that's
3: they're not going to be looking at it with the pools because
25: exactly. I mean, that's the great concern, right? It's just it's unprofessional, or at least outside of the scope of normal professionalization, and it is at minimum risky. You're totally right, Art. Appreciate you weighing in on that. 3:28. It's Bartholomew in for York. Quick break. Headlines, and then the latest on the governor's race. WPRO.
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25: All right, coming up on headlines here on The Dan York Show with me, Bill Bartholomew. When we get back, if you want to weigh in on the pool stuff, I know a few of you did before we had to drop off there. Happy to have you on at 438-9776-438-WPRO. But something caught my attention today in the governor's race. I don't want to spend a zillion hours on this, but I definitely want to make mention of it because it's kind of a direct correlation to some of the conversation we had together, some of you who had weighed in on the phone lines and a theory that I had made as well. So we'll get to that when we get back from headlines. Right after this.
11: ABC News, I'm Michelle Franz. In the U.S., carrying out new strikes in Iran, and President Trump backing away now from his plan to impose a 20% toll on ships in the Strait of Hormuz for safe passage. The president says the U.S. will be reimbursed instead for its costs through trade deals in the region. The key shipping waterway once again facing blockades. The U.S. tensions and strikes escalate, and that's leading to higher oil and gas prices. Gas buddies, Patrick DeHaan.
12: I do fully expect that the national average could get close to that $4 a gallon mark in the next week or 10 days.
11: A rare event on Capitol Hill. Supreme Court Justices Amy Coney Barrett and Elena Kagan testifying today before House and Senate panels over the court's nearly $230 million budget request. That includes a 10% increase for security at justices' residence due to recent threats. New data showing inflation eased a bit in June from 3.5% last month compared to May. It was better than what analysts were expecting. This is ABC News.
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21: Good Tuesday afternoon to you. Right now, 195 east from 95 to Gaina was slow. Same goes for 95 south between the S-curves and Smithfield Ave. 195 west from the Wampanoag Trail to Broadway. Going to take you a couple of minutes. We get some road work happening. 146 north between 146A to just before the Rhode Island-Mass border. 610 connector inbound from Dean Street to 95. Moving very well. 295 both north and southbound between 95 and the Mass border. Moving well also. Nothing is in your way. 95 north from the 610 connector to the state offices exit, and same goes for 146 south from 295 to 95. I'm John Laurenti with you right now, traffic.
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23: Clear tonight, lows 78. Sunny and hot tomorrow with a thunderstorm in spots late in the afternoon, high Wednesday 96. And on Thursday, sunshine and clouds, high 91. 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
13: A better life with Dr. Sanjay Gupta.
14: I don't know about you, but my social media feeds are flooded with lotions and potions and gadgets, all promising to unlock different components of longevity. But if you log off, take a step back from all the hype, you'll find that the actual keys to a longer, healthier life are hiding in plain sight. There are four of them. Number one, nutrition. The Mediterranean diet really is the gold standard. Number two, exercise. You should be getting 150 minutes of moderate intensity exercise or 75 minutes of vigorous intensity exercise every week, plus strength training and stretching. Number three, sleep. Sleep is when your body and your brain repair themselves. You should be getting 7 to 9 hours a night. And finally, number four, often gets forgotten, socialization. It's not a bonus. It's a necessity for a healthy life, finding a sense of community, purpose, and belonging. I'm Dr. Sanjay Gupta, helping you live a better life.
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25: 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So if you want to weigh in on this Airbnb for pools, I know got a lot of play on the radio today, and we obviously talked about it towards the end of the show yesterday. It's one of those things where, on the one hand, I couldn't care less. On the other hand, I look at it as just, did we not learn anything from what we experienced with the short-term rentals here in Rhode Island and how dramatically it's impacted our entire community? And it's not just an aesthetic thing. The proof is in the pudding. I mean, the housing crisis in general is so nuanced. There's so many components to it, but the short-term rental element, particularly in coastal communities, is an exacerbator that is huge. And just take a look at some of the metrics that kind of prove that point. Enrollment in schools is down. Right? You're seeing population decline in these places, right? And you're finding a workforce that is becoming more and more challenged to live remotely proximate to where they live. And so the next thing there is you start to see a workforce that just says, well, we won't work there anymore. There being the coastal communities that for a brief moment, you know, it was anarchy. And look, I like a laissez-faire mentality on as many things as we can allow, really. But then there are some times where, yeah, the government does have to come in and say, yo, you cannot have a meth lab in your basement. It's not just about you and what might happen if you use the meth that you're making in the basement. It's about the idea that, number one, nobody wants that in their community. Number two, the practical, I guess, number one, really, the danger. That's one example. So there's, yeah, the aesthetic component of it, but there's also this, the reality that, come on, man. If we can't find as some kind of unifying, driving principle that we should just be good neighbors at a baseline level and not try to, you know, edge out our fellow members of the community so we can get our $74 minus the fees, minus the this, minus the that, that I'll collect at the end of the day for renting my swimming pool out to who knows who to do who knows what. And yeah, you might pay taxes. Are you paying business taxes? Are you paying, what classification do you fall into? Now, again, I don't like, I'm a DIY guy. I'm a build your own adventure guy. I'm all about that space. But in that space, it's so, it's essential to consider the consequences with the neighborhood, the community, and yourself writ large. And once it crosses that threshold, there is no putting the genie back in the bottle. Because what ends up happening is, well, you heard in the first half hour of today's broadcast, a clip from Councilman Frank Ritz. That's how, in Cranston, I found out about this story because Ritz had sent a press release out saying, what the hell's going on here? But you heard it, well, you know, we want to make sure we don't punish the people who are doing this the right way. At the same time, we want to figure out how to, you know, enforce the people who are doing it the wrong way. You cannot do that because there is, this entire area falls into a legal gray area. And nobody could agree on, number one, who was responsible. Was it a municipal issue? Is it a statewide issue? Who enforces it? You got a special officer that goes and does that? Is this more of an inspection type of thing? Or do you call the cops? You know, enforce the people who are doing it the wrong way. You cannot do that because there is, this entire area falls into a legal gray area. And nobody could agree on, number one, who was responsible. Was it a municipal issue? Is it a statewide issue? Who enforces it? You got a special officer that goes and does that? Is this more of an inspection type of thing? Or do you call the cops? You got a special officer that goes and does that? Is this more of an inspection type of thing? Or do you call the cops?